0: with 1,550 megawatts in coal reserves due to excess capacity, providing further assurance of system adequacy. This sustained reduction highlights both cost savings and the operational improvement achieved through Eskom's generation recovery plan, contributing to greater efficiency in system operations.
1: The city of Cape Town is disputing findings by the Auditor General that led to it losing its clean audit status. The Auditor General's latest local government report for the previous financial year shows the metro has slipped into an unqualified audit. Auditor General Tsakani Maluleke has attributed the downgrade to weaknesses in supply chain management and procurement processes. However, the city insists the issues raised are non-financial and relate to how companies are registered and assessed during tender evaluation processes. City spokesperson is Lutando Chalipongo.
2: The city is of the view that these processes are fully compliant with the municipal supply chain management regulations.
1: And finally, the Africa Centers for Disease Control and Prevention says over 20 billion rand is needed to contain the Ebola outbreak. According to the Public Health Agency, the revised estimate was developed in consultation with the Democratic Republic of Congo's government and United Nations agencies. Director General Jean Kaseya says the new estimated figure incorporates humanitarian assistance alongside public health response measures. Kaseya says 13% of the funds pledged by governments and development partners have so far been disbursed to affected countries and response agencies. He warned that the shortage in funds will hamper efforts to bring the outbreak under control. Your weather, fine conditions for Gauteng with temperatures in Johannesburg starting at a low of 5, peaking at 17. Pretoria starting at 7, peaking at 19. Vereeniging at a low of 4, peaking at 18. A cloudy Cape Town with widespread showers and thunder showers accompanied by strong southwesterly winds from late evening. Temperatures for the mother city starting at a low of 13, peaking at 15. I'm Khumbuzile Tabete, and that's a wrap of your Eyewitness News.
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6: Food Feature time on 702 Afternoons. And I'm so excited today because once in a while, I know we like fancy restaurants, guys, the white tablecloths and the napkins. But sometimes you need that meal that you're not allowed to eat in a car. You know that meal? The one that makes a mess. That has you licking even your wrists. Because everything is spilling out, and that's what today is all about. I'm so excited. Soweto-based business, Mashed Up Eatery, is what we're talking about. They brought us some interesting kotas, a spread. And when I say she remixed it, I think it's a bit of an understatement. But I'm so happy to welcome Nondo and Dinisa on the show. How are you doing?
7: I'm lovely. Relebuchile.
6: It's okay. It's okay. I'm so glad you're able to come through. And I mean, I was telling you off air, but I need to reiterate that when Food Feature guests come to the show, they actually come and prepare food for us. And it is a lot for small businesses. Mm-hmm. And the little we can do is tell everybody about it. True. After we've gotten an opportunity to sample the food and actually showcase it. And if you guys want to see what the food looks like, please head over to all of our social media channels. We always post the food and we tag the business. So go and support them. So Mashed Up Eatery, I want to find out from you, Nondwe, like, is food what you always wanted to do?
7: I believe that I have a hand in it, right? And making food is something that's soulful. It should always come from the heart. And initially, I did study at UJ at the Saul Kuzner campus. So I am a certified chef.
6: For realsies?
7: Yes, but worked in corporate for the longest time.
6: I didn't even know that UJ offered anything. Every time I hear about chefs mm-hmm. training, they're going to the hotel schools and the chef schools. So tell me more.
7: So it was, I think, after high school, I wanted to go and study broadcasting. And my dad's like, that is not a career. And he's like, I've got something better for you. Because I think he realized that I had a flair for it. Mm. And I was just natural with baking and always was cooking for the whole family. And, you know, I jumped into it. At first, you know, I didn't quite warm up to it, especially when you had to do the costings and all that jazz. But, you know, not understanding that in the long run, it would be highly beneficial. Mm. So I think that's where I, you know, was able to hone my talent and I fell in love with it. So now when I don't go to the shop, I'm not okay.
6: Yes, yes. So in terms then of when you were younger, I mean, when did you realize you have a knack for what you're doing? Because it's one thing to be in the kitchen lining up to get your plate of food. It's another thing where you want to be there when it's being made. If you want to be a part of the process and you genuinely enjoy that.
7: I think for me, it's a matter of my family. They push me. They're always like, we're waiting for you. Nothing's going to happen if I'm not there. And my mom, who's also here today, and my sister, they're just like, we're going.
6: The whole gang is here.
7: Literally, and Mitchell, you know. So I think they always need my food. When something is your calling, people are going to tell you that it's your calling, or what you do is going to teach you based on how they consume it, that it's your calling. And I just fell in love and I've been doing it since.
6: But now when you finish school, you did the studying thing. When did the reality hit you that this was not something that you went into immediately? Because I know there are many graduates who finish what it is that they've done. Come time to enter the job market, they realize, okay, maybe there aren't opportunities, or they're like, I know I've been studying this, but this is not actually what I want to be doing.
7: Oh, you know, you hit the nail on the head. And what I realized is that the opportunities weren't equal across the board when it came to getting jobs after we graduated, because we did go into work integrated learning. I mean, I did mine in Durban and I came back to Johannesburg and applied everywhere and couldn't get a job. And my first job.
6: So just wait. So the part of Durban, was it like a hotel? What was it that you were doing with the integrated learning?
7: It was a hotel. It was, I don't know if I can name drop.
6: Yes, you can.
7: Cabana Beach. I was working at Cabana Beach. It's a timeshare resort.
6: Yes. So, I spent many childhoods at Cabana in Umhlanga. Yes. Okay. So you were there, which is obviously a different style of, you know, if you're doing breakfast buffet, it's pretty much the same thing almost every day.
7: True. And I wasn't crazy about it. I think I enjoyed Durban because of the vibe more than about the job itself, because that's a tireless job. You don't get time to rest. The food industry and the hotel industry is just on the ball all the time. Mm. That's what they don't tell you.
6: I feel like if you live in hotels and you know, because you also want to be able to at 2 a.m. say, can I have this in my room? So there is that level of appreciation. So when you did come back and maybe paint the reality regarding opportunities in the industry, having experienced it yourself, what are the type of places you're applying to and what responses were you getting?
7: I was applying everywhere. I was applying big at your Southern Suns, big hotels at the time. There were still, you know, restaurants. I was actually offering my services for free at some point to restaurants out here in Sandton. And I was like, listen, take me on. But they kept telling you experience. But also, as a black child, it was not in my favor. As much as there was a lot of transformation that was being spoken about, it wasn't actively being enforced. And we realized that most of our peers who graduated with us were the ones who were more on the white side, and the blacks never did it. You either start your own thing, which you couldn't because you don't have capital. So there were a lot of odds stacked up against us until I eventually, you know, applied and I got a corporate job. But even there, it was doing admin.
6: Which is not even what you studied for. We do need to take a break, but when we come back, I want to actually have that real conversation, especially in the food business, that who you know counts.
7: Yeah.
6: Because it does make a difference. Mm-hmm. As secondly, capital. Money, guys, let us not underestimate the power of money. Some people are not necessarily better business people. They just had the right contacts in their phone book and the right amount of money in their bank account to make things happen. So when we come back, we continue talking Mashed Up Eatery.
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6: 20 minutes after 1 o'clock, and we continue with our food feature. We're talking Mashed Up Eatery with Nondwe and Denisa. Your calls on 011-883-0702 and the WhatsApp line 072-702-1702. We have really been chatting about Nondwe's background and introduction into the food space, but now more the realities of what it all comes with when you've done this passion of yours and now you're trying to enter the job market and the opportunities are not there. So something you said around, you know, the black kids back then, transformation was challenging because it's not necessary. It might have been policy by mouth, but what happens in real life is something else. Mm-hmm. When you were saying that the white kids were getting opportunities, do you think it's because of they know somebody who knows somebody? Or do you think it's because of access to finances? Like, what do you think the actual thing is? Because I would imagine it's possibly the part of connections where I know for a fact that if my child wanted to do something, I'll be making phone calls. Mm-hmm. And that in itself is a privilege. Sure. Is that what you experienced?
7: I definitely believe that that's the case. Because wealth allows you opportunity to a lot of doors that you may not be able to open if you don't have funds. You know, and more than color, or at least nowadays, it's more than just a color thing. Mm. It's because black people are also moving into a higher financial bracket, which yes. means they're able to afford more opportunities mm. because of the people that they know within their circles and what money can buy.
6: Yes.
7: So I think that's the way it, I've seen it change over the years.
6: Mm. Mm-hmm. So now you went into corporate mm-hmm. doing an admin role, which I'm assuming at that point it was all about survival.
7: True.
6: What was the biggest, or let me say, what are some of the important things you learned from that part of your journey? Because I don't think it was for nothing.
7: Oh, no, it definitely wasn't. But even there, I think I felt it. What's in the textbook and what you take out of varsity is not what happens in the real world. And it stretched me because you got to deal with people who probably, who mostly weren't educated, but were mm. sitting at the highest position, but because of the color of their skin mm. as well. So even there, I got to encounter that, but it also stretched me to say there's certain sacrifices that you need to make. You have to work hard. You have to push. You have to prove your way into a better level or a better financial place in the workspace. So it taught me a lot of things and it made me the person that I am to believe that I could one day, you know, run my own thing.
6: Yes.
7: Yeah.
6: When you, and maybe you can chat to us about what the journey in corporate was like for you, especially if you're a person feeling like you're not where you're supposed to be. So I'm imagining the many people listening who are in the meantime jobs, hoping to be living their dream lives.
7: You know, funny you say that. I never felt, I always used to color outside the lines, in the words of O. I never fitted in to the whole corporate culture because there's corporate culture. And, you know, I had bosses who pick on me because I have a particular way that I like to do things. I'm a creative. And I never wanted to just confine. And I was frustrated 90% of the time because I can sit in front of a computer and work because I want to do work, but I don't want to be forced to do the work. Yes. And the pressures that environment just gave me and the frustration, the pain, it just wasn't worth it for me, you know, until I got retrenched, of course. And then I was like, okay, maybe this is my way. But I encountered more and more abuse. But also, if you're not a bimbo, if I were to pull it that way, you will struggle because there are bosses who want you to confine to how they do things. And I think I got bullied a lot in the workplace to a point where by a number of bosses, my mom will tell you, I actually melted down on so many occasions where I was like, I'm not going to do this. Three jobs back to back and I'm encountering the same thing. Clearly, this is just not my space.
6: And I'm sure many people listening are feeling touched on their studios because what you're saying is resonating. And I don't think it's just corporate culture. I think it's capitalism culture. It's hierarchy culture where it's about the titles and who feels in charge versus what's the quickest way to solve this issue. So we're not coming with your clever creative ideas. Stop up. Actually sit back, relax. This is how we've been doing things. You know, I kind of feel like I can really connect to the part of you, like what you say, being a creative. Mm. What then made you know after all these years, because as creatives, we eventually want to move, we want change, we want something exciting. What made you know that this is something that you're not going to outgrow?
7: I didn't know that. I think it was taking the plunge. You know, when you sit there and you're used to having money. And then I think I was 2 years out of a job and I was just like vibing out. I was like, okay, well, my parents are taking care of me and I was fine. But there came a time because I've got kids as well.
6: Listen, guys, her mom is in studio nodding her head saying, I was taking care of this one, now vibe. She was vibing. Listen, what a blessing, yeah. Right? To be able to have a home to go to.
7: Yeah.
6: So, Raulebucha, mama. Business ekya haulwena. So you took that time and then you eventually took the plunge. What was the original vision for Mashed Up Eatery compared to what it is today?
7: You know, because I am a chef, I wanted to be. I am a personal chef. I do private chefing.
6: Oh.
7: So you can call me to your house because you don't want to cook. You can call me and be like, this is what I want to eat. I charge you for my time, and I'll charge you. And I don't cook with those low-cost ingredients. I give you zaganga.
6: Le pashash.
7: Yes, A-grade. And I think...
6: Not manga
7: no,
6: business.
7: No. That's the problem with me. I've got Woolies taste buds. So because if I don't enjoy it, you're not going to enjoy it. Mm. So I'm always fussy about that. And I think...
6: And no shade to all the other spots. I get exactly what she means when she says Woolies taste buds.
7: Yes.
6: We know because you can go to a market and also get fresh, amazing ingredients.
7: Mm-hmm.
6: So the personal chef part is the one part which I'm sure you get excited if a client says to you, I want... please prepare meals for the week, something fishy, something's this. You're going to have so much fun, especially because you know, and there's a child in the house. Yay. I'm going to make shapes with, I feel like you flourish. When now it comes to servicing people in your hood, tell us about that.
7: So the shop is in Klipspruit, right? And I'm a child wako Rockville, living obviously in the north currently. And
6: so when I udula tropong,
7: yes,
6: you drive kokasi holo sebet
7: every day.
6: My grandmother hated that. She just, because when I was shooting Zone 14, she's like, so udula tropong, yanu kwaya so eto ko sebet.
7: And it's frowned upon, but I realize a lot of business people in Soweto do that.
6: Yes.
7: That is their life. But you know, I had this because you know if you've gone to you know. The white schools all your life, and then now you get to Kasi. And I was never really a Kasi person. We never mingled with the hood. And now I was thrown deep burner inside, and I'm like, okay, great. I'm going to make this. I brought a nice menu. I was like, oh, I'm going to have my lasagnas and my fancy stuff. Nobody bought. I swear I didn't even make 50 rand in the first, 3 months. I was so depressed. I'm like, no one's buying this food. And they're like, you must drop your prices. And I'm like, but how? Because I know I did food costing and I must cost the menu. You must make your profit and whatever. But they're not consuming it because they can't afford because the market is just all wrong. So which is when I started, you know, the gotas. No one taught me how to make those gotas. I tested and tried stuff and I'm like, I like lettuce. I like this. And I built them up to, you know, to a recipe that I think the customers are now starting to fall in love with.
6: So are you in love with gotas now?
7: Oh, Sana, every day I'm within the gotas.
6: No, I love the story, especially because outside of affordability, it just goes to show that the market is going to tell you exactly what it wants.
7: Yes.
6: So if when you make the best lasagna, it doesn't matter. No one go Klipspruit is trying to buy that lasagna.
7: Yeah.
6: So where can people find Mashed Up Eatery?
7: So Mashed Up Eatery is based at number 15 Mokwena Street in Klipspruit, Soweto. It's just behind Maponya Mall. So when you're walking out of the small gate, Utlotswela Mole on the main road, if you're coming from Nike Stadium, you turn right. If you're coming from the hostel, you turn left or vice versa. Yes.
6: And so you guys know, ne, it's not just gotas. Hona lele stew. Hona lele dombolo. She is even taking your achas and making them rosemary, basil.
7: Yes.
6: Kira, she is giving the pap. Hona lele wings. Hona lele drumsticks. There's so many options. And then she even has something called a lucky star gota. Please tell us about the lucky star gota.
7: Yes. You know what's so funny is that I've been going into these programs, right? So last year I did the Delicious Traders Academy.
6: Yes.
7: Because you have to stretch yourself as an entrepreneur. This year I joined the Lucky Star entrepreneurship program, yes. Township entrepreneurship program. And then we jumped on. So they're actually helping. People think, or we've all thought that they're going to give us money. Yay. So I can build whatever, buy stock. It's really not about that. It's about them walking you through what it takes to build a business, being compliant. I didn't even have a tax clearance until recently. So now I can apply for funding. So many things that the Lucky Star program taught us. So now I've got a menu, and it's actually for Mampara weeks or for good days, because my lowest priced one is like R25. And it's stuff.
6: Guys, please go and try it out. And if you are not a pork person, good news for you. All of her gotas are pork free because she's allergic, but also she's running away from that swine. Thank you so, so much. Mashed Up Eatery, find them on the socials. We're going to be posting all of the pictures. And I wish you the best. Mama, Waukolota. This business, Kialuna Kaofela, ne? Thank you so much.
7: Thank you.
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5: 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A song, a book, and a dish.
4: On 702.
8: 702 Drive. We look forward to it all week. It's a time when we meet someone who's often in the news, who we know some things about, but we don't know nearly enough. And the way we try to find more is we ask them to choose a song that has special meaning for them, a book that's been influential or inspiring. And then, of course, we have to talk about food. Yes, what's on the plate and what's on the table, but also meals shared and what kind of conversations take place around the table. My guest is involved in some of the most important work in the country, I think it's fair to say, at a time when immigration and control of South African borders is front and center as never before. The Border Management Authority is an institution playing a critical role. Add to that their recent place in the news after BMA officials were involved in a massive drug bust on the border with Zimbabwe up at Bight Bridge. Well, Dr. Mike Masiapato certainly has his hands full. We appreciate him making time for us. Dr. Mike, welcome, and thanks very much for giving us your time on 702 Drive. I'm just looking at everything you've studied and done to equip yourself for the work that you do now, and it really is a rich mix because you've got a doctorate in literature and philosophy. You've got another doctor in philosophy from WITS. You've studied public management. You've studied various courses in the security space. When you were a much younger man, did you know exactly what it was you wanted to do?
9: You know, thank you very much, John, and I really appreciate this opportunity. You know, John, when one was young, what I was basically looking forward to was to become some kind of an analyst.
8: Right.
9: So, an analyst which had been very much popular during the transition, you know, around 1994, there used to be, individuals that would, in a way, analyze, you know, the politics in the ecosystem, but also project how the democratic state is meant to unfold and all of that. So that is what I was really looking up to when I was growing up.
8: Okay, so you had those ideas. Let's go back then in time, and you tell us that you grew up in a rural part of Limpopo, Skimini Village, just for people who may not know that place. It's kind of about 30 kilometers southeast of Giani. How do you think you were shaped, Dr. Masiapato, by being a young man growing up in a very rural place?
9: Yeah, so, John, obviously growing up in the village, Skimini is basically under the general area of Giani. It's actually southwest.
8: Southwest,
9: 30 kilometers southwest, yeah. And it is 70 kilometers east of Tzaneen. So that's basically where one actually grew up. And of course, I mean, in the growing up, at the time, obviously one was in high school, from 1990 until 1994. So we basically grew up at that time when there was a lot of discussion, you know, in the country relating to the transition, obviously the bringing in or the bringing out of people like the former President Mandela out of prison. And out of that, the discussions about how are we supposed to be shaping the future, you know, of the country, which is to be adopted as a democratic state, and all of those kind of issues. So for me, I grew up with that context of a young man who is supposed to contribute in a democratic state that was basically been unfolding in front of us as high school young boys.
8: So speaking of discussions, let's go around the dinner table. Your dad, a construction worker specializing in steel construction, he was involved in Madupe, your dad Matume, and your mom Masilailo. What kind of, first of all, I mean, did all the siblings, were you expected to be home and have meals together? And if so, we'll talk about what you ate in a moment, but what kind of conversations were part of the meal time?
9: Yeah, maybe just to indicate, John, as the case with most of the people that grew up in deep rural areas, the parents, particularly the father, was mainly not present,
8: right,
9: as you will understand, being in Gauteng, obviously working for some construction enterprises around. So obviously we grew up, you know, being raised by the mother, and that was the, you know, the person that was fairly full-time in our environment. So as I've indicated, the kind of, I would say, conversations that we were fairly looking at with my siblings, as indicated there, we are five at home and I'm the first one. So I had to drive most of the conversations, you know, in dinner tables. But the key issue, which was my main interest, was about this future, you know, country that we are meant to build, the excitement actually that came with it. And of course, understanding the historical posture of what, you know, we just, in a way, came out of in terms of the democratic state, as it were. And of course, when we then get towards your matric, that is where we got highly influenced by our teachers in terms of our contribution that we need to be making in the ecosystem. And that is one of the reasons why I also got influenced to study public administration, which was inclusive of issues of local government,
8: right,
9: you know, understanding how do we come out of a village, you know, to serve South Africa and make sure that we drive issues of service delivery. So those are the kind of conversations that really occupied our dinner table at the time.
8: So we asked you for a dish choice. Now, you said pap and hard body chicken. Now, I've enjoyed hard body chicken visiting a friend of mine who lives in the Toyando area. I've had it a few times. But when I try to explain to people what is different about hard body chicken compared to something we might pick up in the supermarket, explain it for us. Firstly, how, in what way it's different, but most importantly, why does it taste so unbelievably good?
9: Yeah, you see, John, that is one of the most, you know, interesting thing, fairly to observe. And I can tell you now, the way in which my mother would really prepare a hard body until this day, it is always very special. I have eaten some that are prepared, you know, out there on the streets, but still, when I have to go home, I always, engage her and make sure that she prepares it in the way that she has been preparing it. But what makes it special for me is the organic, natural nature, you know, that comes with the hard body, and on that basis, it actually presents the natural posture that I suppose comes with the chicken itself, and the way in which the mother will really prepare it, it gives that you know, taste that has some kind of your organic, natural posture. Now, if you were to do comparative analysis with this one that you buy in normal shops and all of that,
8: right,
9: I don't know the actual complexity about them, but I think they are kind of modified genetically. I'm told sometimes they get injected with things to grow fast and all of that, and they are even sometimes a bit too softer and all of that. But with hard body, you get everything natural. And for me, the taste, the smell, and the everything is what literally takes me back to the years when one was growing up.
8: So, Dr. Mike, can you replicate your mother's cooking of a hard body chicken, or does it require a trip home and something she's prepared to get back the deliciousness that you know from your childhood?
9: Yeah, no, John, in terms of cooking, for me, unfortunately, I can't do much. And of course, in this instance, I mean, I can do basic things like pap, you know, which is one of the key, I would say, starch that is key in this instance. But for the actual replication of the chicken, I'm not able to. However, I had spoken with the with my wife to kind of learn the manner in which the mother has been putting it together. And she has been doing that. And up to this point, there is that bit of replication from the wife's side, and definitely I do buy them and make sure that the wife does the preparation.
8: I want to get to your book, Doc, and ask you this. I mean, you indicate that you read mainly academic books. It sounds like your library is focused on very much on purpose and a great deal of seriousness about the choices you make. You refer us to a book that I don't know anything about, Ludwig von Bertalanffy. He was an Austrian biologist who wrote a book called General System Theory, Foundations, Development, Applications. I suspect some of our listeners may have read it or know about it, but the vast majority

0: your academic-based kind of books. It has been developed around the 30s, and ultimately he formalized it in 1968, and he definitely put it together as an academic full book. So it is the genesis of general systems theory. So for me, it's a very special book on the basis that when he developed it, it was in the field of biology. And in the field of biology, he looked at the overall human ecosystem, you know, the interface in terms of a human body, as you can imagine.
1: Yes.
0: And the system nature of a human body, you know, what makes the eye to be the eye and ultimately contribute for the sustenance of a human body? What makes an ear to be an ear and makes, you know, the sustenance of a human body? And why each of these parts has to actually complement each other, not compete,
1: yes,
0: but ultimately ensure that the entire ecosystem of a human body is ultimately operating as a cohesive unit. So he developed it in the field of biology, but a lot of other people start to then take the theory itself and start to replicate it in other areas. So my area of interest is in the field of social sciences, where you are able to understand the complex nature of the entire environment where we operate and how each and every aspect and each and every part is supposed to do their part or to do its part,
1: right,
0: to complement the entire environment.
1: So, Dr. Mike, let's finally go to your song. I don't know if you're a good singer or a great dancer, you can tell us, but you've chosen this one by Master KG, Wire Wire. I'm sure you've heard lots of songs, but you picked this one. Tell us why.
0: Yeah, no, indeed, John. You see, Master KG, for me, Wire Wire is a very special piece. And unfortunately, I can't do much dancing, and neither
1: okay.
0: can I do much much of singing. But for me, what is critical is just the lyrics and the fact that it transcends, you know, cultures. It goes beyond just South African borders. It has been into the continent, but also globally. And I think you will remember one of his big songs that he did some time back, which was actually played globally. So for me, that is the essence. But the message also is very critical, to say this life sometimes can be very powerful, to the extent that you can imagine us having to live forever. And that for me is very much interesting. But otherwise, the lyrics and the element of the dancing that goes with it is what excites me.
1: Well, thank you so much for giving us your time and your song, your book and your dish, Dr. Mike Masiapato, Commissioner of the Border Management Authority, joining us on 702 Drive. Let's enjoy his song choice, Wire Wire. Here's Master KG.

702 Drive this week, put together by Jonathan Fairbairn and Rifue Letsua. Our technical producer is Karabo Malapile. Whatever you have planned for the weekend, hope it works out. Thanks so much for spending time with us. Good night.

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0: This is EWN.
1: With a wrap of your eyewitness news, I'm Khumbuzile Thabethe. KwaZulu-Natal Police Management has cancelled leave for all officers in preparation for the June 30th protests against undocumented foreign nationals. This means every police officer appointed in terms of the Public Service Act is expected at work next week Tuesday. KZN Acting Provincial Commissioner Phumelele Makhoba says they need all men and women in blue on duty to assist maintain law and order during protests.
2: As we approach this day, we need all hands on deck.
1: Meanwhile, Malawian nationals currently housed at the Durban Drive-In temporary repatriation site are being relocated to a new temporary processing center in Musina, Limpopo. The number of them requiring assistance is reportedly increasing as more arrive at the temporary site. The new facility is expected to speed up movement through the Beitbridge border post and ease pressure on present repatriation centers. The national government says more than 15,000 Malawian nationals have already been processed, with more verification still underway. The Durban drive-in site will be decommissioned once the relocation is completed. The EFF believes a motion of no confidence against National Assembly Speaker Thoko Didiza has a realistic chance of success given the recent views expressed by parties on her handling of the president's impeachment. The EFF argues Didiza has been partisan in matters related to the Section 89 impeachment proceedings. The party says Didiza's actions have weakened the credibility and authority of the National Assembly at a time when institutional integrity is needed the most. Electricity giant Eskom says it has gone more than 400 days without load shedding. The power utility has attributed this to improved power station performance and fewer breakdowns. It says this has also allowed the utility to meet demand while maintaining enough reserve capacity to manage the grid safely. Spokesperson Daphne Mukwena says the power grid remains stable.
3: Eskom continues to maintain additional system capacity with 1,550 megawatts in coal reserves due to excess capacity, providing further assurance of system adequacy. This sustained reduction highlights both cost savings and the operational improvement achieved through Eskom's generation recovery plan, contributing to greater efficiency in system operations.
1: The city of Cape Town is disputing findings by the Auditor General that led to it losing its clean audit status. The Auditor General's latest local government report for the previous financial year shows the metro has slipped into an unqualified audit. Auditor General Tsakani Maluleke has attributed the downgrade to weaknesses in supply chain management and procurement processes. However, the city insists the issues raised are non-financial and relate to how companies are registered and assessed during tender evaluation processes. City spokesperson is Lutando Chalipongo.
4: The city is of the view that these processes are fully compliant with the municipal supply chain management regulations.
1: And finally, the Africa Centres for Disease Control and Prevention says over 20 billion rand is needed to contain the Ebola outbreak. According to the Public Health Agency, the revised estimate was developed in consultation with the Democratic Republic of Congo's government and United Nations agencies. Director General Jean Kaseya says the new estimated figure incorporates humanitarian assistance alongside public health response measures. Kaseya says 13% of the funds pledged by governments and development partners have so far been disbursed to affected countries and response agencies. He warned that the shortage in funds will hamper efforts to bring the outbreak under control. Your weather, fine conditions for Gauteng with temperatures in Johannesburg starting at a low of 5, peaking at 17. Pretoria starting at 7, peaking at 19. Vereeniging at a low of 4, peaking at 18. A cloudy Cape Town with widespread showers and thunder showers accompanied by strong southwesterly winds from late evening. Temperatures for the mother city starting at a low of 13, peaking at 15. I'm Khumbuzile Thabethe, and that's a wrap of your eyewitness news.
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7: 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And we are chatting in our Parenting and Parents feature on preparing parents and caregivers for when allergies become too dangerous. We're joined by Dr. Tulya Trikamju, who's a pediatrician, allergist and spokesperson for the Allergy Foundation of South Africa. Doctor, welcome to the show. Thank you so, so much for joining us.
8: Thank you. Thank you, Reli Bokile. I don't know if I'm pronouncing it correctly. I hope I am. And good afternoon to all of the listeners of 702.
7: Please, can we briefly touch on what an allergy is, and then speak about the range of reactions that one can get from, you know, completely harmless all the way to potentially fatal?
8: So I think that's a brilliant question. It's a really good question because I'm sure your listeners know and you know allergies have kind of become a buzzword in the last decade or two decades. We hear about it so much more than we did before. And that clear delineation of what a true allergy is important because while, yes, allergies are increasing, we also see a lot of overdiagnosis and overestimation of allergies. So an allergy essentially is when your immune system, and your immune system means your eyes, your nose, your skin, which is the largest organ in your body, as well as your lungs, are having an abnormal reaction to something that it should not be reacting to. Mm-hmm. A common classic example, everybody talks about hay fever, talks about pollen allergies, is grass pollen, tree pollen, wheat pollen. If you're living in Gauteng, you know, it's very dry there. So usually in pollen season, people say that my eyes trouble me or I get some blood coming out my nose. So essentially, the person who's not allergic is not going to have these symptoms. But if you're allergic, your immune system essentially is mounting this response. Extremely, extremely important to know that definition because a lot of people, and that's our message for World Allergy Week, is allergy care is essential care. People often trivialize it as in meaning it's just a sniffle or a sneeze or a blocked nose. But your reaction extends beyond your nose. Most patients who are asthmatic will have an allergic form of asthma. People have constant, what they call conjunctivitis, inflammation in your eyes. Eczema is actually generally considered an atopic condition. So it's from something in the environment or something that you eat that might be triggering it. So your allergies really can impact your entire body. And in terms of the range, you could have a simple symptom like perhaps an itch, you know, if you are allergic to grass, those rugby players who are rolling on grass will say, whenever I'm there, my skin gets red, my skin gets itchy, I have some hives. Or it can be as severe as what we call anaphylaxis. And in that case, somebody, for example, eating a peanut who is highly allergic can immediately get an immediate reaction of their immune system. Your throat can close, which could make it difficult for you to breathe, and that can sometimes be fatal. Your lungs can close up, causing you to have difficulty breathing through your lower airways or your lungs. You could start wheezing. Your central nervous system could be impacted as well, and in this case, you could faint, high or low blood pressure. So, you know, your symptoms of allergy can range, like you said, from mild to severe. It involves things in the environment, like things like your pollen, dust mites, also a very common one, to foods. And then people know about things like bee stings. Those are also things that can be pretty fatal. So really a huge range when we're talking about allergies.
7: You've touched on the very common ones, which I'm sure many people can relate to, as you said, things like grass and hay fevers. And then you move on to the more serious type of allergies. I'm thinking about what are those very rare allergies that people can experience. And I know that this is particularly us gearing the conversation around dangerous allergies for children. But for this question, I'm going to include the adults because there are very rare allergies that people can experience to things like latex or sometimes even certain things in their own bodies I have read about as well.
8: So two things there. Again, excellent question. So remember, and this is how I like to break it down for my patients. When you're allergic, basically your immune system is mounting a response to the protein from that substance. That's your immune mediated response. So latex in itself, there are proteins in the natural form of latex, which comes from the rubber tree. If we think about it, there's a natural origin there. So often either a person's immune system, very much like other things in the environment or other things we touch, your body is allergic to that protein, and there's a specific protein that we would test. By and large, because latex is not something that's consumed, you know, you're going to have what we call almost like a contact allergy. So, you know, we have a lot of nurses or doctors, people who work in the service industry who have to wear latex gloves, who might say that my hands get extremely red, itchy, I get a rash. Sometimes my fingers get swollen around my exposure to latex. And yes, we can delineate that. We can diagnose that by doing a blood test or just sometimes taking a good history from a patient. I'm going to complicate it a bit here now, but because you mentioned rare allergies, latex sometimes can, and I'm sure there are listeners, because I wouldn't call it rare, it's common. We see it commonly, but it is something that's poorly understood. Many listeners would probably have these experience. Latex also falls in one of those categories of cross reactions, meaning that patients who, for example, react to either latex or things like tomatoes, there would be people who say, I eat papaya, I eat kiwis, I eat strawberries. I've eaten it through my life. But now when I eat it, I sometimes get an itch or a tingle in my throat. My tongue feels tingly. It feels quite scary. This now is something which we call a cross reaction from pollen. Because if you think about it, your tomatoes, your kiwis, even the origins of the latex, which comes from the rubber tree, all of these fruit and vegetables come from a plant source. And we call it a cross reaction, or we actually call it fruit pollen syndrome. So very, very, very important thing, because a lot of patients I find live walking around avoiding these things, not realizing that that might not be what we call the primary allergy. It's the secondary allergy.
7: Sure. We need to take a break. And when we come back, we will continue. 011-883-0702 and the WhatsApp line 072-702-1702.
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7: 19 minutes after 2 o'clock, and we continue with our Parenting and Parents features. We talk about preparing for when allergies become too dangerous. It is World Allergy Week, which started on the 21st of June yesterday and finishes on June the 27th. And we're chatting to Dr. Chulja Trikamji, who is a pediatrician, an allergist and spokesperson for the Allergy Foundation of South Africa. 011-883-0702 and the WhatsApp line 072-702-1702. Doctor, one of the tricky things, of course, with allergies is they can crop up at any random time. So even if you had done the exercise of checking your child's allergies, it can change and switch up.
8: Yes. So I think it depends on what allergy this is. So in terms of food allergies, which are the dangerous allergies that are going to present as an immediate reaction, yes. I think extremely important, and this is our message, is allergy care is essential care, meaning that getting the right diagnosis at the start is so important so that you know what your risks are. Because like you said, allergies do change. We now have data and research to suggest that when properly monitored and properly managed, little babies, for example, who might be diagnosed with specific food allergens, usually it starts with things like your cow's milk, egg, peanuts, tree nuts. Those are the things that mums are worried about when kids are younger. When they're properly monitored, those levels, when they're tested, can become better, meaning that your child's allergy can become less severe. Really, really important to make sure that you're following up with somebody who can assess that. But at the same time, if the level is getting worse, and by and large, we're able to tell a patient based on the severity of the allergy, the severity of the test, and what the reaction was before, what the risk is. Because not all allergies are the same. You would have patients, for example, with a peanut allergy who would eat a whole bunch of things in the environment that says may contain traces of peanuts and tree nuts and would be absolutely fine. Or you might have that little boy who might take literally just a spoon of chocolates out from somebody's bag. And perhaps there was some kind of contamination with peanuts, and that can be completely fatal. So just also really important for people to know that an allergy isn't the same for everybody. Really understanding the risk is important. And then based on the risk, knowing that if this is my risk, if there is an accident, this is how I manage it. And our management is also very dynamic. So you might respond just to an antihistamine, but in a severe case, you might need a dose of adrenaline. I'm sure everybody knows about that EpiPen that they see that is in the media all the time. It's an injection. And usually we train patients, you know, we train school teachers, we train nurses in clinics as well, how to use these injections.
7: So let's now talk about parents and caregivers. If they are around a child, what are some of the things they need to look at in terms of the big, you need to panic and move? Because usually people will be trained on these things because they are around somebody with allergies. So my team around me, they know my EpiPen. They know where to find it because of my severe allergy to seafood. And even with trying to avoid contamination, life happens. But if they were not around me, they would not even know where to begin. They might even just think, well, she's got asthma, that's why she's not breathing. So if to any lay person or parent that has not done, first aid and all of those things, what are the clear symptoms that they need to be looking out for? And what can they do if a child is having a dangerous allergic reaction?
8: Okay, so I just want to comment first on your situation because it partly answers the question.
7: Yeah.
8: Is, you know, you mentioned your asthma because that is a big symptom of a severe reaction. And by and large, you would find that in your family and in yourself as well, there would have been a history of allergic rhinitis or hay fever. You might have gotten sick when you were young, upper airway, your nose, your throat quite a bit. And your mom or your dad might say that when you were younger, the colds constantly went to your chest.
7: Yep.
8: That is all part and parcel of what we call allergy atopy or type 2 inflammation. Your food allergy, your environmental allergy, which affects your eyes, nose, and chest, as well as your skin allergy, all come together and it all forms part of this picture. So if you have, and in your case, it's a seafood allergy. If you have a seafood allergy and you do also have asthma, the number one thing is making sure that asthma is extremely well controlled, because if you do have an accident, and we're not robotic, there are accidents. We live in the real world, especially for moms in the case of children, is one of the sinister signs is when, like I said, your throat closes and your chest closes. And if you're an asthmatic who is prone to recurrent closing of your chest, exercise-induced symptoms, wheezing and coughing constantly, you know, even if you exert yourself, then if you're going to have an accidental bite of that seafood, it's more likely to be a disaster. So that is, again, one of the symptoms. Throat closing, meaning that the patient might hold their throat and might say that they're feeling like they're choking, itchy around the mouth, swelling of the lip, classical one, especially when there's a bad allergy, because as soon as that protein touches the mucosa, you're going to get swelling around here, swelling of the tongue. And then somebody saying, I can't breathe, literally possibly holding their chest. The visible thing is hives on the body, red hives throughout the body, swelling around the eyes, because now you know this is becoming systemic. It's not only where the food has passed down, it's systemically occurring. And a very dangerous sign often is when the person can't speak to you, because now they're telling you another system is involved. My brain is not functioning anymore. And in those cases, obviously blood pressure can go up or down, but in an emergency, we can't check that. Not everybody is going to be able to measure somebody's pulse and know whether it's normal or not. But these are all categorical signs. Swelling, difficulty breathing, difficulty or change in your consciousness and your blood pressure and your heart rate becoming unstable, either going up or going down. These are all things. The skin reactions are obvious. It's something that's visible, but your skin reactions isn't the emergency reaction. Systemically, we want to see You want to look for the signs that this person's body and immune system is overreacting. And in that case, yes, you could use your EpiPen.
7: And of course, with an EpiPen, so let's assume in the case of a parent where you're realizing this is crisis and there is no EpiPen, because maybe it's the first time the child interacts with whatever it is they're reacting to, we are advising that they obviously get emergency assistance as soon as possible.
8: 100%, yes, correct. So the EpiPen, unfortunately, financial cost is an issue globally. It's not only in our country, globally. And so if you don't have an EpiPen at hand, it is very easy to use for anybody with an allergy. But if you don't have it at hand, secure an emergency service immediately. The faster, the better. There are other therapies that we do use. We individualize therapies for patients, like somebody who doesn't have a very severe allergy. Your doctor might say to you, use your pump or here's some cortisone that you can take if you're concerned that it's not a severe reaction. But for the purposes of your listeners on your show, if this is a severe reaction and you are worried, either use your EpiPen, and even after using your EpiPen, if you're concerned, go to the ER immediately or call the ambulance or secure somebody to give you emergency treatment.
7: And also, if the EpiPen has been used, you still have to rush to the hospital.
8: Yes. So I, you know, again, you know, these are not copy and paste answers. Usually there are parents who deal with this sometimes regularly. And, you know, we usually would sit down with parents and tell them these are the signs. And you'd find, and I'm sure it's the case with you, patients who have true food allergies tend to start to, over a period of time, know their bodies. There are patients who say to me that I ate this by accident, but I hung on and I stayed in the mirror and I waited. And I know when I'm having anaphylaxis. It's just an internal feeling. I just know. And I waited and I just took my antihistamine. I took two antihistamines and I waited. But there are some patients who say, I was told there was no peanut or no seafood in that, but something inside my gut told me it just didn't feel right. I just knew something didn't feel right. And, you know, mums and children and adult patients should never underestimate. Don't underestimate your gut feeling.
7: There's a parent who was saying that they keep finding new allergies with their son and they're not exactly sure what to do. So if, and this is possibly a more extreme case, what are some of the things a parent can do proactively and in a situation like this one?
8: So new allergies, again, can be divided into either food or environment. Children usually go through something which we call the allergic march or atopic march. What that means is that when children are infants, and it would depend on the age of this child, when children are infants, when we first introduce them to foods, that is when your food reaction is going to manifest or your food allergy is going to manifest. According to that allergic march that many allergic patients go through, a lot of kids should outgrow their food allergies as they grow, meaning that your common things like your milk, your egg, your nuts, which are allergenic foods in this world, if they're managed and monitored properly, you should grow out of these. And when you grow out of these food allergies shouldn't become an issue anymore. As you grow afterwards, that's when the environmental allergies kick in. And that's when things like your hay fever and your recurrent upper airway infections, recurrent lower airway infections, then will start manifesting. And those can get better as you grow older or manifest all the way right into adulthood or get better and then come back again. So depending on what this allergy is, if this is an environmental allergy, it might be a new test that has detected this allergy, not necessarily that it's come out of nowhere. And if it's a food allergy, then my advice, and this is global advice that we see as allergists and we give, you have to see an accredited proper allergy specialist so that they can determine whether this is actually a true allergy or not.
7: So
8: because
7: doctor,
8: simply having an allergy.
7: Can I ask that we have you come back so that we can also get all of the questions being asked, answered, and we'll include, because I can see a lot of adults are also asking for themselves. So let us pick this up in a part two. Allergies are always a big conversation, not just with kids, but adults as well. But thank you so much for your time, and we will keep all your messages.
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7: In our car feature for today, it is still Youth Month. So what better way than to celebrate the youth driving South African car spinning culture? 011-883-0702 and the WhatsApp line 072-702-1702. Today we're joined by up and coming spinner Kabelo Chalale, and we also have with us professional spinner Mlungisi Khumalo. Kabelo, how are you doing? Welcome to the show.
10: Hi, how are you, Ritabule?
7: I am great. It's Rilebukhile.
10: Rilebukhile, I'm sorry about it.
7: Mlungisi, how are you doing?
11: Good, I know you, ma'am.
7: I am good, I'm good. I'm actually going to start off with you, Mlungisi. When did you get into the space of spinning?
11: It's been a while. It was during my early 20s, which was around about the year 2014, 15, somewhere around there. And yeah, it was basically inspired, you know, by seeing one of the, what we call the OGs. It was guys from my hood, you know, the likes of Triple D, you know, Jeff James, and yeah, and just the list goes on, you know. But yeah, those were the guys that actually kind of put a, you know, that interest in, which is headed for it. Actually, this is actually an interesting sport. I wonder what goes on in the person's mind whenever they, you know, doing particularly that activity.
7: Was this, you know, the idea of spinning being something you can make a living off of, even a possibility in your mind when you were younger?
11: No, not at all, actually. Not for a second did I ever think that, you know, that's something that you can actually live off. But yeah, I'm glad, you know, to how receptive people are towards the sport and how progressively it has been, you know, up to today.
7: So for those who don't know, what is the sport? Because from the outside, it can look like just misbehavior and risking one's life, but there is some skill to it. There are certain things that require practice, that require a lot of intention in terms of how you're going to do things, even the car you're using. Can you chat to us about what the art of spinning is about?
11: I like that question a lot, because, you know, when you look at the art of spinning itself, right, all you might probably see is, you know, just the car going around in circles. But actually, all right in saying that there's a lot of technicalities involved with that. You know, for example, you know, how you brake, your clutching, you know, and understanding basically the maneuvering process of a car, so that, you know, for example, when you turn into a left and which direction will your car turn into in high speeds. So yes, it is pretty technical, and the simplest way to put it, I'd say, trying to think about it, an easy way to put it, imagine going downhill, right? With a bicycle. The feeling that you get, you know, during that process is like, yo, adrenaline rushes come there, but at the end of the day, you're required to focus and ensure that, you know, nothing comes into your way. It's similar with spinning. You need to focus as much as you possibly can, but also the more you do it, the better you become at it, similar to driving. And then comes the creativity element of it. That's when, you know, things such as, you know, the kitchen was created. So the kitchen is something that, well, it's something that, you know, when you spin in your car, you get to stick your car in a certain block. And it's a very calculated move. But that also is a skill set. And that's where, you know, you get to hear the crowd going crazy, because it is sort of an artistic style to do. Not everyone is able to do it, but once you do it, oh man, the crowd just goes crazy. And it also takes, like you mentioned, a lot of time and practice to do.
7: I'm
11: not sure if I answered your question.
7: Yes, you did. How does the scoring work? So if you are a professional, what does that mean? Are you just directly competing with other people and it's about time? Is it about tricks? How exactly does the scoring work? And I mean, are there bronze, gold and silver medals? Are there trophies?
11: Yeah, the sport is developing pretty well, whereby, you know, they are developing new rules to kind of get to a decent scoring level, if I can call it that. But mostly you get measured, you know, on the creativity, precision more than anything, you know, and as well as the crowd reaction. I cannot stress the importance of creativity when you're spinning, because, you know, that's what the art was all about. You know, for example, I take it back to a guy called Ubumbese from our hood. But that guy used to do, he's one of the guys that was famous for spinning in the car, and then he would leave the car while the car is spinning on its own.
7: That listen, our blood pressure watching those videos is
11: that
7: so scary.
11: That was mind blowing. I was like, yo, I wonder how that guy does it. To the point whereby, you know, BMW actually offered him back in the day, by the way, you know, to say, man, whatever that you did here, we've got the latest BMW. Come do it, yeah. You know, unfortunately, he could not do that because the new cars were a little bit, you know, technical and modernized versus the perks of using an old school car. It has less technology and gives you more room to play around with. I don't know if that makes sense. So,
7: no, definitely. Cars, I actually was thinking control, about that. Yeah. As in, so in essence, if we're going to simplify it, would it almost be like, if you're driving manual, you're fully in control about when you change gears and things like that. But with an automatic, 100%. You're not in control and you're going to require, you know, a bit of over-revving here and there.
11: 100%. Not necessarily over-revving per se, but, you know, it's with an automatic car, what usually happens is it gives you time to change. But if you don't change, it kind of does that for you automatically. So it takes away, you know, the precision and the fun of, you know, you over revving to a certain sound. For instance, you know, there's this system that we use called the dictator management system. It allows you to override the management system of your vehicle, right? And then what then we've done is we've also inserted a launch button that, you know, after a certain amount of revs, the tone just changes. And yeah, that's just another thing that just makes people go crazy. So just by revving your car alone, with that, you know, technical feature, you already won the crowd. People know that, okay, it's about to go down.
7: So I'm assuming you're not a fan of electric vehicles because there's no sound.
11: At the moment, I'm still part of the youth, so I can't comment on that. But who knows, maybe the older I get and the more simplified I want things to be, of which I don't think it's going to happen anytime soon. Because I'm currently on my first BMW E30 right now. I don't see that happening, but yeah, it's electricity also, you know, settles the economy, you know, you need to fight the Eskom situation. So I'm not sure how that will also pan out, but sorry for another day.
7: All right, we're going to take a break. And when we come back, we chat more with Kabelo as an up and coming spinner. All of your questions, 011-883-0702 and the WhatsApp line 072-702-1702.
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7: 10 minutes to 3 o'clock. We continue on our car feature for today, chatting about the youth driving South African car spinning culture. 011-883-0702 in the WhatsApp line 072-702-1702. We're chatting up and coming spinner Kabelo Tshalale as well as professional spinner Mlungisi Khumalo. Now, Kabelo, I'm so curious as to how you got exposed to spinning, that it was something that you really wanted to do.
10: To tell you the truth, this thing started probably 2019. The first time I saw Bradley Scopus McGregor spinning in my township in Tembisa, that's when this thing really, really got into my heart, because the first time I saw it, I really fell in love with it. And then starting from there, got my guys, and then we started going to shows, introducing more of it to me, and I fell in love with it since then.
7: And in terms of when you say fall in love, is it about the adrenaline rush?
10: Yes, it is, for sure.
7: And I'm sure a crowd, you know, celebrating you doesn't hurt either.
10: Ma'am, you'll never know.
7: Okay, and now in terms of where you are with your skill set, Gabelo, how do you actually train for this?
10: To tell you the truth, I'm not sure if I'm allowed to say this in public, but probably each and every maybe.

0: and we're doing it on a public street. But some at night, where we know there's no cars, there's no one to disturb us, we can't bump at anyone, we're not going to bump at any cars. That's the only time we find to practice.
1: I hear you completely, Kabelo. And on your side, Mlungisi, I mean, if somebody is listening and they're keen to get into this, are there pretend cars they practice on? Like, do you say to the person, please start with video games, because it's not like you can just write off multiple cars like a Tom Cruise in a Hollywood blockbuster?
2: Sure. Yeah, no, that is actually an interesting one. But in all honesty, you know, it is a pretty expensive sport, you know, and it's still developing. I just wish that it would develop much quicker, you know, because the unfortunate part of it and realistic part of it is that it tends to be a privilege kind of thing, whereby, you know, if, for instance, you know, you your dad is a mechanic and there's an old vehicle that is no longer used, that vehicle can be modified for you to start learning from it. But also I'd like to send a shout out, you know, to a gentleman all the way in Orange Farm. He goes by the name of Bule. He actually started a drifting academy, and the rates are super low. Like, for example, it's like 1.5 for 30 minutes to an hour experience. And all ages are allowed, so meaning that there's no restriction in terms of, you know, how old do you start. As long as you're able to be, you know, the minimum at least height and able to, you know, step on the pedals, you are then, you know, committed to give it a try and also improve yourself. But for me, that's one of the greatest things that, you know, some of the guys are trying to do, but I definitely think that, you know, we definitely need more, and it would be very great to have a little more stakeholders on board to try and uplift, you know, this movement, because for us, it's more like a culture thing. You know, back in the day when I started, sorry to digress, but there was a place called Cheer World. That's where we used to practice, you know, but right now it's in the streets, and yes, like I had said, you know, a lot of people do that, but it's not really something that is, you know, within the means of law. And we know that, you know, we can't really test the law in that kind of sense. And anything can happen at that moment. You can crash into someone's house, and now the expense can be, you know, slightly higher than what you anticipated, which is just tires. You know, but if we'd have, you know, spaces, you know, vacant land, for example, like what they did with the one in Alberton called Wild and Smoke. It's a great space, you know, to practice if you were able to, you know, have access to a vehicle. They do allow you to come through and just, you know, have practice laps, and whatever happens, it's entirely on you. But telling an instructor changes the whole trajectory, you know, because then at least you would have someone you trust, you know, to say that, okay, they know what they're kind of doing. Unlike, yes, you know, going to a corner at night and just, you know, doing it by yourself and hoping that, you know, nothing bad happens. So, yeah.
1: In terms of the culture, I mean, spinning, like you said, there are gray areas when it comes to the law and the environments and when and how it's done. But also, it's very much a gussy culture thing. Do you think there will come a time where it's no longer just a gussy culture thing, that it is treated like a sport the way that motorsport GP, for example, is treated?
2: I'd first like to say, you know, a big shout out to Red Bull, right? One of the guys that, you know, we're also familiar with, Sam, is now making it, you know, more famous, you know, within the other parts of the world. So I'm not sure why we are not moving in that direction. But like I said, you know, guys like your Red Bulls, they test the boundaries. And I'm not sure if maybe that's the kind of stakeholders we need to kind of be having conversations with, you know. And also, big shout out to Monster as well. They just sponsored one of the guys, the biggest guys in the game, you know, Gatra. You know, so for me, it kind of tells me that we are moving in the right direction. It just needs to be a little bit quicker so that you can alleviate, you know, the legal element of it, of which is, you know, us doing it, you know, in public spaces and have a designated area whereby, you know, we can freely express, you know, our love for this thing. So that by the time when we do it in a proper space, we actually, you know, awarded for something that we've taken the time and put in the effort, blood and sweat, into making it an actual craft.
1: Are there any misconceptions that you'd like to share with listeners around spinning, other than

0: the fact that people think you guys are crazy, which you kind of are, to want to be able to do this and do it well?
1: The biggest misconception that, you know, I experienced when I was starting out is that, you know, this is just, you know, pure gangsterism and, you know, and vigilantism, simply because, yes, Kabelo was right. We did it in the streets. And what we were intending to do back then is to try and get the community on our side. So whenever you drive a BMW in the hood, you can best believe that the first thing that you're going to get is the screams from the kids. Manu, man. And that excitement just, you know, makes you go haywire. And the next thing you know, your car is going sideways, unplanned, unprovoked, by the way. And the feeling behind that, it is so great. Because, you know, one thing that I have learned in my experience is I've learned to use that attention draw that I've been getting from crowds into a positive way. So for example, again, I'm sorry, I'm digressing, but this year I got my entire 30 crew. We mobilized and we got like school shoes for kids in underprivileged, you know, environment, like areas. And I'm from, you know, Soweto, so that's where we started, you know. And for me, it changed the whole narrative that, you know, this is a gangster's car, but it's now a symbol of respect. You know, it's getting to a classic status. And yes, the hood is what made the car famous. And yes, it was driven by the biggest gangsters of the day. But let me tell you right now, that has completely changed. When you drive an E30, you may gain, you know, the respect of a gangster, but also your car looking good kind of also makes you respected in a sense that, you know what, man, you're actually one of the guys that I look up to because your car is so clean. You know, and
0: I'm glad you mentioned that part about, you know, I mean, we think about a gusheshe and already there are certain negative connotations and what you're saying about how the industry is evolving. But Mlungisi, I'm going to advise you stay in the DMs of the minister who's also passionate about spinning, and maybe it can reach a point where it's been formalized. And of course, shout out again to all the brands that are pouring money into these professionals. Thank you so much for joining us on The Car Feature.
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1: With a wrap of your eyewitness news, I'm Khumbuzile Thabete. KwaZulu-Natal Police Management has cancelled leave for all officers in preparation for the June 30th protests against undocumented foreign nationals. This means every police officer appointed in terms of the Public Service Act is expected at work next week Tuesday. KZN Acting Provincial Commissioner Phumelele Makoba says they need all men and women in blue on duty to assist maintain law and order during protests.
2: As we approach this day, we need all hands on deck.
1: Meanwhile, Malawian nationals currently housed at the Durban Drive-In Temporary Repatriation Site are being relocated to a new temporary processing center in Musina, Limpopo. The number of them requiring assistance is reportedly increasing as more arrive at the temporary site. The new facility is expected to speed up movement through the Beitbridge border post and ease pressure on present repatriation centers. The national government says more than 15,000 Malawian nationals have already been processed, with more verification still underway. The Durban drive-in site will be decommissioned once the relocation is completed. The EFF believes a motion of no confidence against National Assembly Speaker Togo Didiza has a realistic chance of success given the recent views expressed by parties on her handling of the president's impeachment. The EFF argues Didiza has been partisan in matters related to the Section 89 impeachment proceedings. The party says Didiza's actions have weakened the credibility and authority of the National Assembly at a time when institutional integrity is needed the most. Electricity giant Eskom says it has gone more than 400 days without load shedding. The power utility has attributed this to improved power station performance and fewer breakdowns. It says this has also allowed the utility to meet demand while maintaining enough reserve capacity to manage the grid safely. Spokesperson Daphne Mukwena says the power grid remains stable.
3: Eskom continues to maintain additional system capacity with 1,550 megawatts in coal reserves due to excess capacity, providing further assurance of system adequacy. This sustained reduction highlights both cost savings and the operational improvement achieved through Eskom's generation recovery plan, contributing to greater efficiency in system operations.
1: The city of Cape Town is disputing findings by the Auditor General that led to it losing its clean audit status. The Auditor General's latest local government report for the previous financial year shows the metro has slipped into an unqualified audit. Auditor General Tsakani Maluleke has attributed the downgrade to weaknesses in supply chain management and procurement processes. However, the city insists the issues raised are non-financial and relate to how companies are registered and assessed during tender evaluation processes. City spokesperson is Lutando Jalipongo.
4: The city is of the view that these processes are fully compliant with the municipal supply chain management regulations.
1: And finally, the Africa Centers for Disease Control and Prevention says over 20 billion rand is needed to contain the Ebola outbreak. According to the Public Health Agency, the revised estimate was developed in consultation with the Democratic Republic of Congo's government and United Nations agencies. Director General Jean Kaseya says the new estimated figure incorporates humanitarian assistance alongside public health response measures. Kaseya says 13% of the funds pledged by governments and development partners have so far been disbursed to affected countries and response agencies. He warned that the shortage in funds will hamper efforts to bring the outbreak under control. Your weather, fine conditions for Gauteng with temperatures in Johannesburg starting at a low of 5, peaking at 17. Pretoria starting at 7, peaking at 19. Vereeniging at a low of 4, peaking at 18. A cloudy Cape Town with widespread showers and thunder showers accompanied by strong southwesterly winds from late evening. Temperatures for the mother city starting at a low of 13, peaking at 15. I'm Khumbuzile Thabete, and that's a wrap of your eyewitness news.
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5: Hala Bafana Bafana Hala. South Africa have done it for the first time in our history. Bafana Bafana are through to the knockout stages of the FIFA World Cup. 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And at 9 p.m. on Sunday, we stand again. Castle Lager. Here's to the fans who stood the test of time. South Africa B-Sharp. Not for sale to persons under the age of 18.
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1: With a wrap of your eyewitness news, I'm Khumbuzile Thabete. KwaZulu-Natal Police Management has cancelled leave for all officers in preparation for the June 30th protests against undocumented foreign nationals. This means every police officer appointed in terms of the Public Service Act is expected at work next week Tuesday. KZN Acting Provincial Commissioner Phumelele Makhoba says they need all men and women in blue on duty to assist maintain law and order during protests.
2: As we approach this day, we need all hands on deck.
1: Meanwhile, Malawian nationals currently housed at the Durban Drive-In temporary repatriation site are being relocated to a new temporary processing center in Musina, Limpopo. The number of them requiring assistance is reportedly increasing as more arrive at the temporary site. The new facility is expected to speed up movement through the Beitbridge border post and ease pressure on present repatriation centers. The national government says more than 15,000 Malawian nationals have already been processed, with more verification still underway. The Durban drive-in site will be decommissioned once the relocation is completed. The EFF believes a motion of no confidence against National Assembly Speaker Togo Didiza has a realistic chance of success given the recent views expressed by parties on her handling of the president's impeachment. The EFF argues Didiza has been partisan in matters related to the Section 89 impeachment proceedings. The party says Didiza's actions have weakened the credibility and authority of the National Assembly at a time when institutional integrity is needed the most. Electricity giant Eskom says it has gone more than 400 days without load shedding. The power utility has attributed this to improved power station performance and fewer breakdowns. It says this has also allowed the utility to meet demand while maintaining enough reserve capacity to manage the grid safely. Spokesperson Daphne Mukwena says the power grid remains stable.
3: Eskom continues to maintain additional system capacity with 1,550 megawatts in coal reserves due to excess capacity, providing further assurance of system adequacy. This sustained reduction highlights both cost savings and the operational improvement achieved through Eskom's generation recovery plan, contributing to greater efficiency in system operations.
1: The city of Cape Town is disputing findings by the Auditor General that led to it losing its clean audit status. The Auditor General's latest local government report for the previous financial year shows the metro has slipped into an unqualified audit. Auditor General Tsakani Maluleke has attributed the downgrade to weaknesses in supply chain management and procurement processes. However, the city insists the issues raised are non-financial and relate to how companies are registered and assessed during tender evaluation processes. City spokesperson is Lutando Chalipongo.
4: The city is of the view that these processes are fully compliant with the municipal supply chain management regulations.
1: And finally, the Africa Centers for Disease Control and Prevention says over 20 billion rand is needed to contain the Ebola outbreak. According to the Public Health Agency, the revised estimate was developed in consultation with the Democratic Republic of Congo's government and United Nations agencies. Director General Jean Kaseya says the new estimated figure incorporates humanitarian assistance alongside public health response measures. Kaseya says 13% of the funds pledged by governments and development partners have so far been disbursed to affected countries and response agencies. He warned that the shortage in funds will hamper efforts to bring the outbreak under control. Your weather, fine conditions for Gauteng with temperatures in Johannesburg starting at a low of 5, peaking at 17. Pretoria starting at 7, peaking at 19. Vereeniging at a low of 4, peaking at 18. A cloudy Cape Town with widespread showers and thunder showers accompanied by strong southwesterly winds from late evening. Temperatures for the mother city starting at a low of 13, peaking at 15. I'm Khumbuzile Thabete, and that's a wrap of your eyewitness news.
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10: So I presume you've started preparing for tomorrow's Bafana World Cup match against Czechia. I hope you've got the taste of last week out of your mouth. Well, someone who was actually there last week in Mexico and watching the technology of it all very closely was Arthur Goldstuck, the founder of Worldwide Works. Arthur, good evening. So, I mean, you went to a massive event. There was a whole ceremony before. There were thousands upon thousands of people in a stadium with unbelievable heritage. Bafana's first World Cup match in 20 years. And you were watching the technology. What did you notice?
11: Good evening, Stephen. I have to say it was a bucket list moment for me because I'm a huge football fan. I was at the 2010 World Cup final in Johannesburg and lived my dream that World Cup. But I didn't dream that I'd be at the opening of another World Cup in another country, especially not Mexico, and especially not the Azteca Stadium, which is quite an iconic stadium and has got a rich history in football, both official FIFA tournaments and non-official. So I won't bore you with my historic digging into the stadium, but what astonished me was the number of people coming into that stadium. 8,000. It was a full house. Not as big as it was 50 years ago when it took 110,000 people. But now it's a little more comfortable. And technology actually facilitates the entire experience. So I was really startled to be able to simply stroll in to the stadium through the turnstile, through the various barriers and the like. But I really was expecting to line up the way one typically does at a big sports event. And there was none of that. It was so smooth. It was uncanny. And I was worried that maybe the stadium wasn't going to be so full because it felt like not too many people were going in. But the truth is that the technology underpinning the ticketing and the scanning of the barcodes, and it was a special kind of barcode as well, was so seamless that it simply made everything run like, well, Quirk is a very clunky technology, so it ran like a digital stream should.
10: Were there a lot of humans involved in the process? I mean, I think of the last few times I've been to the Wanderers for SA20 games, there are humans involved. You can get a family of four through quite quickly. You go through a sort of turnstile security gate thing. You show your ticket. The thing beeps at you. It lets you in. And then there's a security check. And they're looking for bottles, really. How does that compare to what you went through?
11: The way that they made it a lot easier was that there were quite a few checkpoints. And initially, you could only enter a perimeter around the stadium if you could show that you had a ticket. They didn't scan the ticket. They just wanted to check that you could reveal a ticket. Then there was a checkpoint for bags. You had to put your bags through a scanner. But you also weren't allowed to have bags that weren't transparent or of a certain size also. So that also made it a lot easier for the organizers. They issued the rules in advance and specified exactly what you can and can't take. And if you brought in something that was too big, or an umbrella, for example, it was simply confiscated. So I think that also made it a lot easier. It wasn't like going through an airport scanner where people are busy taking out their laptops and emptying metal from their pockets and the like. Anything small in your pocket wasn't an issue. So by the time you got to the gates, you'd been through two or three checkpoints, and all they wanted was that the barcode on your smartphone would scan. Paper wasn't accepted. It had to be on your smartphone. And I think that was the other feature that is different from any other sports or music event, for example, because music concerts are also changing the way they filter people in. And in the past, you could take a printed out barcode. At this match, you couldn't. So it was entirely electronic, entirely digital, and entirely seamless. And again, I was astonished that there were no glitches or hitches.
10: And the process of getting the tickets on your phone, because, I mean, what I tend to have done in recent events here, other sports matches, not just cricket as well, but, you know, someone will send it to me because it's usually someone else who's bought it as a WhatsApp. And then you go from there. And the problem with that is that all sorts of things can happen with a WhatsApp. How do you get your ticket here? Is it something you could WhatsApp?
11: No, you get a link on WhatsApp, but you had to get an email from FIFA. And they made you do all the heavy lifting in advance. And I think that was probably the brilliance of the system, that it wasn't a last-minute thing. You had to, after you got your ticket, you had to download your, you had to download an app, and you had to register yourself on the app. And then the tickets would then be emailed to you, again, with a link that would open the app and, in effect, load the ticket onto the app. But the app you were able to download a few weeks in advance, but the ticket itself you couldn't put on the app until it arrived the morning of the actual match. So I think what they succeeded in doing there was ensuring that everyone had the app, that the app was working, so that when they delivered the ticket itself, it seamlessly appeared in the app or loaded in the app.
10: Well,
11: and after the games is no longer available.
10: Weren't you quite anxious that it might not come? I mean, that would keep me awake the night before. I mean, I realized that, you know, maybe I need to have a little bit more faith, but I would be like, oh, what if?
11: Now, I had faith because I've been following the technology process since the beginning of the year. I was at the Consumer Electronics Show in Las Vegas in January, when Lenovo delivered the opening keynote, where their CEO gave an overview of how their technology was going to underpin the World Cup. And he said some very interesting things during his keynote. He said, for example, that I want to quote him correctly. He said that Formula One and FIFA represent two extremes of sport, one defined by precision engineering and speed, the other by global reach and emotion. But what connects them is a demand for technology that performs under intense pressure. But the best, in terms of how you introduced me earlier, was his comment people do not come to these events to admire servers or edge devices. They come for the competition. Our role is to make technology work in service of that experience. So I understood that for the past 6 months, they had been working to ensure that the experience would be seamless and that it would go off without a glitch. So, no, I wasn't concerned at all.
10: Arthur Goldstack, thanks so much. Really appreciate it. Founder at World Wide Works.
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0: Bafana Bafana Bafana Halala. South Africa have done it for the first time in our history. Bafana Bafana are through to the knockout stages of the FIFA World Cup. Every heartbreak, every near miss, every year of believing, it was all worth it because fans like us stood the test of time. And at 9 p.m. on Sunday, we stand again. Castle Lager. Here's to the fans who stood the test of time. South Africa B Sharp. Not for sale to persons under the age of 18.
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1: Let's walk the talk. This is EWN.
2: Foreign nationals remain in the spotlight as the June 30th shutdown approaches and hope dwindles after Venezuela quake as the death toll continues to rise. Good morning, I'm Aurélie Kalinga. Anti-immigration organizations are continuing with their protests and calls for the removal of undocumented foreign nationals, with protests across the country ahead of the June 30th demonstration. Dozens aligned with March in March took to the streets of Parklands in Cape Town yesterday, blaming migrants for the rise in crime in the area, particularly drug abuse and human trafficking. Tuesday is the informal deadline for foreign nationals living in the country illegally to leave. Quinton Jala has more.
3: The group gathered just after 9 a.m. on Saturday morning in front of a church, outnumbered by public order police and the City of Cape Town Metro Police, armed with riot shields, stun grenades and rubber bullets. The march started with a disagreement between the marchers and the police over the brandishing of sticks and knobkerries. The protesters eventually relented, leaving behind their traditional weapons as the march got underway shortly after 11 a.m. One of the march leaders, Busisiwe Sicacha, insisted their protest would be peaceful.
4: This is a peaceful march. All we want is a better South Africa for the great-grandchildren of ours. You know, I am a grandmother. I had to stand up because I want a future that is bright for my grandchild. I do not want South Africa to end just like that. We don't have any other home. This is our only home.
3: Quinton Mkiala, Eyewitness News, Parklands.
2: Meanwhile, the African Inclusion Coalition says support from other African countries during apartheid should guide South Africans in their approach to the immigration issue. The group is again outside Parliament today to hand over a memorandum urging government to promote peaceful coexistence between South Africans and migrants while defending the right to dignity for all. Protesters at yesterday's picket said Ubuntu must extend beyond South African nationals.
5: The circumstances surrounding the shooting are under investigation. Police opened a case of murder.
2: Apologies for the incorrect sound there. City Power has condemned a hostage incident involving three of its electricians in Ennerdale, Johannesburg. The contractors were repairing a mini substation last week when they were held for several hours by residents demanding electricity reconnections. They were released a day later after City Power Security and the JMPD intervened. Buleng Make has more.
6: The utility says this is the third hostage-related attack on its personnel in less than 2 weeks, alongside armed incidents at the Bramfontein and Observatory substations, where security officers were tied up during copper theft operations. The utility says the pattern points to increasingly organized criminal activity targeting critical electricity infrastructure, as well as rising intimidation of workers trying to restore services. City Power says it's working with SAPS and the JMPD to track down those responsible and has stepped up security at high-risk sites across the city. Buleng Make, Eyewitness News.
2: Deputy President Paul Mashatile has concluded his working visit to China aimed at strengthening trade, investment and industrial cooperation between the two countries. Mashatile participated in the China International Supply Chain Expo, where he promoted South Africa as an attractive investment destination. He also held high-level talks with Chinese government officials and business leaders on infrastructure, automotive manufacturing and renewable energy. The deputy president says the visit reaffirmed the strong strategic partnership between South Africa and China.
7: Our presence here today reflects South Africa's unwavering commitment to deepening our comprehensive economic partnership with China, aimed at advancing trade, investments, and long-term industrial cooperation. Ladies and gentlemen, excellencies, we meet at a defining moment in the global economy. Geopolitical shift, technological advancement, climate imperatives, and changing patterns of productions are reshaping the architecture of global commerce.
2: And the death toll in the Venezuela twin quakes has reached 1,400 as time runs out to find survivors. Tens of thousands of people were reported missing after the earthquakes erupted minutes of each other 72 hours ago. The UN says the death toll could continue to rise as more than 50,000 people remain missing. Gauteng's fine today, Johannesburg a lower 5, peaking at 17, Pretoria 7 and 19, Vereeniging 4 and 18. Cape Town's cloudy with widespread showers and thundershowers, a low of 13 and a high of 15 degrees. The top story in EWN this hour, anti-immigration organizations are continuing with their call for the removal of undocumented foreign nationals with protests across the country ahead of the June 30th demonstration.
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0: It's 6 minutes after 6 o'clock. A very good morning to you and a warm welcome to the Sunday edition of 702 Weekend Breakfast with me, Gugs Mhlongo. As always, we hang out together for the next 4 hours until 10 o'clock this morning. And it being a weekend, I want to know what you're up to. So where are you in 702 land? Why are you up so early on a Sunday? Where are you going? What are you getting ready to go and do? Do you have maybe church? Maybe you've got family commitments that you need to attend to, something to do with the kids, or maybe like myself and the rest of the team, you're off to work. We want to know what's happening in your day. Send us a WhatsApp message on 0727021702. Send us an SMS on 31702. Or maybe you are a first-time caller. Give us a ring on 011-883-0702. Back in studio this morning. Of course, yesterday we had a special outside broadcast at Constitutional Hill because we are 28 days away from the 702 Josie My Josie Walk the Talk. So we hung out at Constitutional Hill because that will be part of your route if you are doing the 15 kilometer for this year. So yesterday was a really, really good time, but also feels good to be back in studio. So here's what's coming up on the show over the next 4 hours in our healthy living conversation. Some really exciting research coming out of South Africa that manages to figure out how cancer hides from the immune system. And so we're going to speak to Kevin Naidu. He's Professor of Scientific Computing and Physical Chemistry at UCT. This is really exciting because this research, and it's done by local scientists, answers a question doctors, specialists all over the world have been trying to figure out with regards to cancer. So I'm really excited about that conversation. We'll get you latest eyewitness news, sports at 6:30. We have a very busy sporting day. Of course, Bafana in action tonight against Canada in their round of 32 match. How are we feeling? Are we, having seen how they performed against Korea, are we feeling a little bit confident or cautiously optimistic? Let me know on WhatsApp as well. We'll get into the Nature Diary for this morning, where we'll look at Etosha National Park, which is in Namibia. It's considered one of the continent's greatest wildlife sanctuaries, and there's a new book that brings the sanctuary to life. We'll speak to our resident CSI, nature conservationist, Tim Neary. We'll also be joined by Willie Olafir, who is a seasoned traveler in Southern Africa and, of course, also an author. It's a Sunday, so we'll have a look at some Sunday news. We'll look at News 24 Sunday. John Steenhuisen is dropping bombs in a wide-ranging interview with News 24 editor-in-chief Adrian Basson. So we'll look at some of the highlights from that interview. We'll also have a look at Sunday Times' leading with June 30 ready this time and how the state is hoping to avoid the mistakes of July 2021, particularly in the KZN province, and being ready for Tuesday and the protest action that's been planned. So we'll talk about that. If you've heard the terms nominal and real wages, and you're not entirely sure what they mean, we're going to explain all of that in our personal finance conversation, where we speak to Paul Rulofsa. He's our resident certified financial planner. So we'll talk about real versus nominal salaries and what's happening in South Africa with regards to our salaries. And 702 is going to make a big call of you. Well, as Weekend Breakfast, we're going to make a big call of you in the run-up to Walk the Talk. We'll speak to Leona Pina, the CEO of Mold, Empower and Serve. And you can find out how you can make a difference on this year at Walk the Talk 2026. You technically don't even need to be walking, but it would be even better if you're joining us for the walk. We'll then get into a film and TV conversation. There's a new movie about Sis Dolly, of course, the iconic self-help column that used to appear in Drum. They've now turned it into a film. We'll speak to the director, Twiggy Matiwane. I'm very excited about our profile guest this morning. We speak to a leading professor of immunology and vaccinology, Professor Sabi Madi. He's Dean of the Faculty of Health Sciences at the University of Wits. He's a leading expert in vaccinology. So we'll speak to him about his incredible work. He's just won a prestigious award for it as well. So we'll talk to the professor about all things medicine and immunization and vaccination. So that'll be our conversation between 8 and 9 o'clock. Then we'll end the show by speaking psychological wellness with Dr. Chiane, talking about, does love actually give our lives meaning? And why is that? And then we'll reflect on the legacy of Clive Davis, the American music exec that passed away this week. Quite an interesting legacy he leaves behind. So we'll speak to Dr. Sheldon Leal, who's a musicologist, about Clive Davis and his impact on international music. So that's what's coming up on the show. Love to for you to be part of the show on 011-883-0702. Send us your SMSs on 31702 and your WhatsApp messages on 072-702-1702.
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0: Time to get the show on the road, and we start with our healthy living conversation. Some really encouraging, really exciting news coming out of South Africa. I'm always in awe of the kind of work our researchers and scientists do. It's cutting edge, it's world leading. And the latest bit of work that's now being done here is we've been able to see, or scientists in this country have been able to try and understand how it is that cancer evades the immune system. And a person that can tell us about it is the professor of scientific computing and physical chemistry at UCT, who led on the study. Kevin Naidu joins us on the line this morning. Kevin, a very good morning to you. Thank you so much for your time.
2: Very good morning to you, and good morning to your listeners.
0: Yeah. Before we get into what sounds like really, really exciting research, I'd like for you to please explain to us, until this research that we now have, this information, what did we understand about cancer? What were, I guess, the knowledge that we had, but also the knowledge we just didn't have about cancer?
2: Yeah, so I think that firstly, if you just dial back, you know, I'm just going to take you through a short little journey for the last 20 or 30 years, is that cancer is generally thought of and known to be a disease in which your genes mutate that causes this, if you like, malfunction in the way that your cells form in certain parts, in certain organs. And so there's been a lot of focus on genomic studies, and we've in fact done a lot of work on that as well and had some clinical trials to attempt to see where we can, figure out what was going on and what the root cause of these problems were. But a big part of what was missing was the focus on the molecular changes that happen on cell surfaces that make them different, that make tumor cells different from normal cells. And a whole lot of people around the world have started working on this. It's become sort of an open area of study, and the study in the area is called glycobiology. And it's called glyco because the big changes that happen on the cell surfaces are changes in carbohydrates or glycans, as biologists call them. And these glycans play a very important role. They play a very, very important role because they trigger a whole lot of mechanisms mm-hmm. that make our cells and these tumor cells evade immune systems and build an infrastructure, if you like, right. that eventually overwhelms whatever organ they've started on.
0: Right.
2: And so we have a whole lot of expertise in carbohydrate chemistry and the way that carbohydrates are built. Mm-hmm. And so we decided to focus on this. I'll stop there for a minute and just see if you sort of follow where I'm going with
0: yes,
2: this.
0: Yes, I'm following. So. In the instance of these, you said they're called glyco. What did you call them?
2: Glycans, yeah.
0: Glycans, these sort of carbohydrates. Yeah. How do they behave in a, and I'm putting this in quotation marks, in a normal cell? So a cell that hasn't had any mutations, it isn't about to develop cancer or a tumor. How do those glyco cells perform normally, under normal, I guess, optimal conditions?
2: Yeah. So in a healthy cell or a normal cell, these glycans are, if you like, draped around a particular protein, and the protein is called mucin. And it acts as a defense mechanism in a lot of as I said, if you think of organs like, for example, your intestine, you know, there's a lot of material that moves down your intestine, or if it's breast, there's breast milk, for example, that moves down the tubes in the breast, and all kinds of organs have these, if you like, functional tools, mm-hmm. sort of channels where things happen. Now, the coating around that channel is called the epithelium, and on those epithelial cells sits these mucins that, if you like, act as a warning signal if there's some foreign body coming in to those tubes mm-hmm. that will cause harm to the organ. And so those foreign bodies could be, for example, bacteria, they could be viruses, they could be a toxin. And when that happens, it activates your immune system. And you know what happens if you expose to a bacteria or virus, you'll get, let's say, a temperature, or you'll feel lethargic, or whatever the case may be. Now, in the case of tumors, because these happen, these are our own cells that start, if you like, misbehaving. These tumors don't do that. They don't activate your immune system as we normally expect some sort of adherent kind of behavior right. to do. And the way that one of the big things that happens is with these mucins or these glycans, and they, instead of having their normal sort of very lengthy shape, they have a shortened shape, and in some cases, they instead of activating the immune system, they overwhelm the immune system, getting it to a sort of state of hyper-inflammatory sort of status, mm-hmm. And that then, if you like, allows them to hide from the immune system, and these tumors then just grow, and you know, they grow rapidly, and lots of other kinds of things that they do are very different to normal cells.
0: Right.
2: And often, you know, the problem with cancer, when they call it the silent killer, is that it's there for a very long time. You're not aware of it, that it's there. Mm-hmm. Unlike other things that happen to your body that you're aware of. You often find it when it's too late, because the tumor, for example, has grown to such an extent that it bumps up against something else and you feel a pain, but it's not the pain that you feel will be because it's grown to such an extent that it's actually interfering with a neighboring organ.
0: Yeah.
2: You know, touches your nerve cells or something like that.
0: Yeah. And so, Kevin, if I'm understanding correctly, Professor, so these cells, right, the mucin one, these glycans, yeah. So in the case of cancer, it sounds as though normally they'd work almost like a panic button or like an electric yes. fence, that if something yeah. is foreign, something is perceived to be a threat, that soon, you know, the glycans will trigger the alarm system. So your body will know
2: right.
0: something's happening in your chest, right. something's happening in your stomach, something's happening in your throat. In the case of cancer, right. that alarm system just doesn't work. It doesn't trigger, right. Your electric fence doesn't ring, the alarm doesn't ring. And only when, like you just said, maybe something else gets impacted. So say you have a tumor, but now it's affecting your liver or your, you know, your stomach. Only then do you kind of get a warning that something has happened, but the cancer is there. It's just hiding, and the defense system yeah. is basically immobilized, or it's unable to work.
2: Yes, yes. And so, in fact, effectively what has happened is that the difference between normal cells and tumor cells is that normal cells have a whole lot of biochemical constraints that allows them to behave in a normal way. So for example, mm-hmm. they won't grow beyond a certain known number. So for example, your liver cells don't keep on growing and growing, and your liver just expands, right?
0: Right.
2: It'll stop at some point. Whereas tumor cells don't have this trigger. So that's why they just, for example, they proliferate. They just keep on growing. Mm-hmm. And they keep on building very complicated systems, even a sort of a little network of their own. that they, you know, invade your blood vessels. Because they need an excessive amount of alternate forms of glucose and oxygen to help them grow. And so they just, if you like, building a whole sort of colony on their own alongside your body. But the problem is that because it's part of your body and it's found a way to hide from the rest of your normal triggers, it just grows uncontrollably, and then it starts spreading to other parts of your body, which is metastasis, and overwhelms you eventually and shuts, you know, you get shut down so you die.
0: Yes.
2: But they are, I mean, we are working, I mean, not us, you know, we're not the only ones. I mean, we're working on this internationally. There are lots of other people working on it as well. What we have done, though, is just drawn a lot of attention to these particular kinds of cells, which if you like, starts a lot of the processes.
0: Yeah.
2: And the reason why that's important is that, you know, if one were to develop any form of therapy or any kind of system to diagnose whether somebody's got cancer or not very early on. And the way that we normally do it is that, you know, if something happens to you, then you'll have, let's say, a bunch of scans, like a CAT scan, or somebody will have try and look at you with x-rays or whatever to see if there's some kind of abnormal growth in your body. But that's a visual scan, right? And when it gets to the point where you can actually see it, it's often too big. Because if a tumor gets to the point of being, let's say, around 5 centimeters or something like that, then it's quite a big system already, mm-hmm. right? Because you can see it. And so there are a lot of attempts now to see whether we can develop ways to look at the molecular changes rather than the large cellular changes. And the molecular changes is something like, for example, the mucin one that we're looking at here.
0: Yeah.
2: So if you can pick up those molecular changes early on, you can develop biomarkers, for example. You can also use those same changes to build sort of neutered forms of mucin that is effectively a vaccine, right? So you can build a vaccine sort of, so the big push is to find ways to build cancer vaccines.
0: Right.
2: So that your body sort of becomes then aware, and it's very much aware of even this change that's been hiding, it knows exactly what it looks like, and then it builds antibodies and it can, you know, start attacking the tumor by itself. And then you can also build drugs for this. So that's finding the difference between what is healthy and what is disease is very important in the whole sort of ecosystem of the, not only therapeutic development, but diagnostics and all of those kinds of things. So that's what we've done here, is sort of find that the mechanism that differentiates, normal or healthy versus diseased or cancer tumor states.
0: Yeah, because that was going to be my next question, Professor, that this discovery, the work that you've done, really does feel as if it moves cancer treatment, cancer treatment development and care a little bit further, because we have a better understanding of how the disease works. And if we know a little bit better how it is working, then we can respond to it better. It feels like the kind of thing that's not just great for, obviously the work is being done in South Africa, but it feels like the kind of research that can be of huge use to researchers, scientists, experts all over the world.
2: Absolutely, we'd like to believe that and know that, and hopefully this draws attention to where we should place our focus. In South Africa, unfortunately, this whole area of glycobiology is not very well focused on, but it is a burgeoning field internationally, and there's large centers and organizations being set up to study this particular kind of molecular biology, if you like. In South Africa, we hope that more people will sort of place a focus on this. Internationally, we're part of the international, movement to get greater attention being placed on molecular changes rather than just very large cellular or organism changes. Molecular changes are important because they give you a lead to, as I said, developing drugs or vaccines or any one of those things. And so, yes, I'm not a medical scientist. I'm a fundamental scientist. But we've got the nice thing about fundamental science is that we've got a lot of tools that we can use to analyze very complex problems like this. And that's, in fact, what we've done here.
0: And Professor, so now that you've identified these mucin and these altered sugars that, you know, allow tumors to evade detection, they trigger the process of turning a normal cell into a cancerous one, what would be the next step in terms of the research? Is there something else that what we know now, what you've discovered through your work, that you're going to apply it to kind of move it forward?
2: Yeah. So this is, if you like, a series of projects that I started working on about 10, 15 years ago. And it's, in fact, the very first one that's out the gate. Before that, what we were doing is building lots of tools to help us do what we just did now. And the next step now is one of the other projects that we're working on is to build a computational model so that we can understand the complex network of all, if you like, you can think of your body as a bunch of billions and billions and billions of chemical reactions that even, for example, as I'm speaking now, this is what's happening. It's just lots of reactions working to make me do what I want to do. But in the case of tumors, is to understand what those complex thousands of reactions are doing at the same time to achieve the greater goal of the progression of tumors. So for that, you need a lot of data, mm-hmm. and you need to build a lot of data to build those complex models, and that's one of the things we're working on. The other bit that we're working on is to fine-tune and to understand exactly where these changes have occurred, and we've done a bit of that work in this project, because when we understand exactly the location of the, if you like, linchpin change, then we can then develop what is called precision medicine tools. So precision medicine is a change in the medical sciences thinking that not all of us have. If, for example, you get breast cancer, there's various kinds of breast cancer, right? Or colon cancer, the same would be the case, or lung kinds of cancer. So what we try to do is look at the differences in these subtypes, if you like, of, in this case, we mostly looked at breast cancer because it's one of the big killers in South Africa. When we understand the molecular constructs of the different subtypes, we can then start to work on specific pathways towards vaccines or therapeutics and so forth. So that's in fact what we're doing. So we're branching out in a couple of couple of areas.
0: A question before we wrap up our conversation, Professor. D in the East Rand says, good morning, Gorgs, and the good doctor. I want to ask, can cancer hide in such a way that even a doctor can miss it? How rife are the possibilities? I'm asking because we lost a family member from cancer recently, and they had no idea. Even with the constant medical checks, it was a rough 3 months before their death, even confirming that it was all clear, meaning nothing cancerous was found in their body, though they had mentioned some suspicions of cancer a year or so before then. That's a question from Dee in East Rand about, is it possible to miss cancer altogether until it's too late for the patient?
2: Yeah, there are certain kinds of cancers that are very difficult to detect. In fact, my late wife passed away from a cancer which started my entire interest in this area. Went undetected for a very long time. All the signals were there, but the medical profession didn't have the tools to detect it at the time. So when I say when your caller asks, can it go undetected? Yes, it can, but there are many cancers that we can detect, right? So and there are lots of tools available to the medical profession where they can see those changes. So, for example, if you go for a blood test, they might look for certain markers in your blood that is an indication that there's a molecular change. And once again, what I was saying earlier, if that molecular changes are there, then that's a very usual indication early on that something is going wrong. And so then you can monitor that change and sort of look for other associated changes that will tell you that there's a possibility of a particular kind of cancer on a particular organ. We only as effective as the tools that we have to combat diseases. And the trend and the urgency now is to discover what is called liquid biopsies. And liquid biopsies are, taking a blood sample where you see these molecular changes in people's blood systems, and then you can catch them early on. But some cancers, like, for example, pancreatic cancer, like, for example, some forms of kidney cancers, can go undetected because they sort of hide internally. Obvious ones that we can detect, and that's why it's very important to go for regular checks, would be sort of breast cancers, prostate cancers, colon cancers. These are the big ones that hit South Africans, and not only South Africans, but worldwide, men and women in slightly different ways. But if you go for these kinds of checks for those kinds of cancers, it's quite easy. It's relatively easy, once again, if you have access to top-class medical care, which many South Africans don't necessarily have. But then you can detect it in this way. But other cancers, like, as I said, pancreatic cancer, which very lots of famous South Africans have passed on because of things like that, can be very difficult to detect.
0: Professor Amos, thank you so much for giving us your time this morning, and thank you for sharing your incredible research with us.
2: Oh, thank you very much.
0: Thank you, Prof. That is Professor Kevin Naidu, Professor of Scientific Computing and Physical Chemistry at the University of Cape Town, doing some groundbreaking research in cancer research. Coming up, we talk Nature Diary, and we are going to the Otosha National Park. That's in Namibia. We'll speak to Willy Olofia, who is a seasoned traveler in Southern Africa and an author. We'll be joined, as always, by a resident CSI, a nature conservationist, Tim Neri. But first, it's 25 minutes before 7 o'clock. Let's check in with your latest Eyewitness News Sport with Anthony Tshada.
1: EWN Sport.

0: those are the sounds of Bafana Bafana in a dressing room at the FIFA World Cup. Tonight, of course, we might hear similar sounds at 9 o'clock because they're playing Canada in the round of 32. Anthony, good morning. How are we feeling about Bafana?
1: Morning, Googs. I mean, hey, look at us into the knockouts for the first time.
0: We've never been this far out to sea before.
1: I mean, we got more points than I expected.
0: Really?
1: Yeah, I think I thought we were going to be a third place best team.
0: Okay.
1: And we would have snuck through with a victory.
0: Right.
1: I thought it was going to be against Czechia. I also thought that South Korea would top our group. Look how wrong I was.
0: Although, did you see the videos of the South Korean team training?
1: I did not.
0: They were so hectic. It's as if they were like training for war.
1: To be honest with you, it didn't look like it in that game. They looked quite fatigued.
0: Yeah, it's because they were doing too much in the gym.
1: You think?
0: Please, after this, please go look for those images. They were doing the most. And so for them to lose against Bafana was like, so what was that all for?
1: I mean, it was for our benefit, clearly.
0: Fair.
1: And I'll take it.
0: Canada. Can I be honest? I've never thought of Canada as a soccer nation.
1: To be fair, they've never thought of us as a soccer nation.
0: Ah.
1: A lot of people were just, you know, excited and happy at the fact that they were going to be facing off against Bafana Bafana and not South Korea. And so I really would love to see some egg on their face this evening.
0: Right.
1: So much.
0: I'm going to have to stay up past my bedtime. I'm in bed at 9. But you know what? For Bafana, I'm going to do it. Mshieni Shabang said to me on SMS, he says, Gorgs, please throw the bones for Bafana. We need a win to move on to the next round. I may just, actually.
1: I mean,
0: I may just
1: every
0: to
1: little
0: see,
1: bit helps.
0: Just to see what it's looking like. What's happening in the FIFA World Cup?
1: Well, I'll start with some results from overnight.

0: games of the group stage as the pair played out to a thrilling 3-3 draw, both scoring 90-plus minutes stoppage time goals. Elsewhere, after threatening all the group games, DR Congo were ruthless in a comeback 3-1 win over Uzbekistan, a first win for them at the tournament, while a stalemate in the other game from that group between Colombia and Portugal as it ended goalless. Croatia finished second in their group with a 2-1 win over Ghana, and England in the second half found the back of the net twice in a 2-0 victory over Panama. Kane and Bellingham, much like their first group game, were on the score sheet. Here's Thomas Tuchel on the lethal combination.
1: Yeah, huge impact, of course, especially in the second half. Huge impact. That's what we need. That's what we want. That's why we pick them, and they make us dangerous. They make us a top team, and that's why our expectations are high.
0: Well, like we mentioned, the knockouts will be starting this evening, 9 p.m. kickoff for Bafana Bafana up against the co-host Canada. From one World Cup to another, the Women's T20 World Cup saw several teams wrapping up their group stage. Host England maintained their 100% win record with a comprehensive 9-wicket victory over New Zealand. The West Indies snuck through to the knockouts due to a superior net run rate compared to Sri Lanka, despite a 6-wicket loss, while the Netherlands ended the tournament without a win following a 37-run loss to Pakistan. In rugby, the junior box would have sent a clear message to any of the would-be challengers at the Under-20 World Championship. They started their title defense with a resounding 104-7 beating of Uruguay. Here's head coach Kevin Foote.
2: Awesome to be in Georgia. I think we've been waiting for this for a long time, and the guys had a great start. I think that Georgia were so competitive at the breakdown and even in the front of the lineouts, and you know, the conditions weren't that easy with the wind, but I thought we did well to keep the ball in hand, and we ran really hard, and you know, it's just a nice start for us to get into this competition.
0: In senior rugby results, Wales pushed all the way by the Barbarians. They eventually held on for a 33-31 victory over them, while the Welsh women ended a 9-game losing streak with a 34-17 win over the Barbarian women. And Mauvaka scored 2 tries as Toulouse won a 4th straight top 14 title. They won a thunderstorm-interrupted final 28-20 against Montpellier. Anthony Teixeira, Eyewitness News Sport.
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2: It's 17 minutes before 7 o'clock. Welcome back to 7:02 Weekend Breakfast with me, Gugs Mhlongo. Time for us to spend a bit of nature. And this morning we are going to Namibia. We'll be looking at the Etosha National Park. And so in a short moment we'll be joined by seasoned traveler and author, Willie Olafia, joined in studio as always by our resident CSI and nature conservationist, Tim Neary. Tim, good morning.
3: Good morning.
2: What is the last thing you lost?
3: My mind.
2: Right. Have you found it?
3: No.
2: Okay.
3: I'm happy without it.
2: Well, this week in Texas, a giraffe was missing.
3: A giraffe was missing.
2: Yes. They found it this week. It'd been missing for 2 weeks.
3: How do you lose a giraffe?
2: This is the thing. I don't know.
3: A country that doesn't have giraffes.
2: Exactly. Her name is Gracie. And she was missing for about 2 weeks after wandering off a remote private ranch. They found her on Friday, this past Friday. And an open range agreed to take her in. She was spotted 5 miles south. What is that? Just under 8 kilometers.
3: Yeah, 5 miles, 8 kilos.
2: South of her enclosure during an aerial search. They then called a vet and they worked to bring her back. She's only 3 years old. Apparently she's in really good shape after her 2 week holiday.
3: She must have found better food to eat.
2: 3 years old, 1,200 pounds, which is about 600 kilograms. She had plenty of food to feed on while she was there. So she was happy. But yeah, in Texas, they'd lost the giraffe for 2 weeks.
3: I wonder if it speaks American.
2: How fun would that be?
3: Yes.
2: And it says route instead of root.
3: Can you just imagine how dumb they are? What are you looking for? Am I looking for a giraffe? We don't know what the hell it looks like.
2: What the hell is that?
3: It's actually quite interesting. You know, a lot of people come out and you will show them all sorts of interesting animals. But they want to see giraffe.
2: Oh,
3: yeah,
2: really?
3: Which are quite mute. They don't make any noise.
2: They're so chilled as an animal.
3: Yeah, but they chomp bones and ostraphasia, which is where they roll bones in their mouth and they go into a trance.
2: Right.
3: And they pass the bone from one giraffe to the other.
2: Oh.
3: But it's all around the nutriments, etc. And you can always catch people.
2: Yeah.
3: How many bones in a giraffe's neck?
2: 12?
3: No, it's a mammal, 7.
2: Oh.
3: Why should it be different? It's 7.
2: Like just you, bigger.
3: Just like you and me. Yes, yeah. Giraffe neck soup's quite a big pot.
2: So apparently in this county in Texas, they've lost other things. So they spoke to, who is this person? They work in the Texas County Rescue.
3: Have they lost elephants?
2: They've had missing wildebeest, missing water buffalo, missing zebras, missing monkeys, but Gracie the giraffe was definitely new.
3: They're missing that much, they might want to see something's wrong on their reserve.
2: Yeah.
3: Nobody wants to stay there.
2: Right. Apparently she didn't mean to leave. She arrived on the ranch in May. She was walking around. And then,
3: Did she pack her bags and leave? It's an elephant packs its trunk and leaves.
2: That's so corny.
3: Shall we get more serious than this?
2: Sure. Yes. So if you're having a bad week, at least you didn't lose a giraffe.
3: Yeah.
2: It could be worse.
3: No, we lose lions in South Africa. It's much more
2: And hippos,
3: fun.
2: The odd hippo.
3: Yeah, we lose the odd hippo. Yes, we did lose a couple of hippos.
2: Yeah.
3: Some arrived at the Vaal Dam one day.
2: What happened to the four-ways hippo?
3: I don't know. I think darted and taken away.
2: Really?
3: Yeah.
2: In my mind, it's still kind of living free somewhere in Chartwell.
3: Yeah, the best one was Huberta.
2: Who's Huberta?
3: Huberta is the hippo that waddled down the coast all the way to King Williamstown.
2: Right. For what?
3: I suppose because it could.
2: Okay.
3: Years ago. I think it was either, I can't remember when it was, but Huberta the hippo.
2: That's a great use of free will.
3: Yeah.
2: I'm just going to walk down to East London.
3: Let me just take a stroll through here.
2: Yeah. I love that.
3: A friend of mine used to have a problem with the hippo on the reserve. Used to keep on bailing into their swimming pool, which was quite amusing. I also saw the late Steve Irwin when the hippo charged and it couldn't get out the water, but I've never seen anybody get onto the top of a game drive vehicle so fast in all my life.
2: Right.
3: So there we go.
2: So, okay, so this morning we are meant to be spending some time in Namibia, specifically in the Etosha. Is it Etosha or Etosha?
3: Etosha National Park.
2: Right. And there's a new book that's been written, a visitor's guide for the national park.
3: Yes.
2: Right.
3: But we're going to have to do it next week because the Zoom system is going to collapse on us.
2: Yes.
3: So we're going to go into more different things. But we're going to touch on it anyway.
2: Yeah.
3: Namibia is one of my favorite places. And one really? Of the reasons being that family farmed there. They farmed at a place called Dromiopsis. Okay. And Dromiopsis is about 40 miles, I think it is, from Gobabis.
2: Mm-hmm.
3: And first and foremost, it's part of the world where the Dwarsland trekkers went through. So that was not the Groot trekkers, but the Dwarsland trekkers, which went all the way through up to Angola, up to the top,
2: yeah,
3: down across the Namibia and into Angola.
2: Sorry, I'm not grown up enough to say the word Dwarsland
3: yes,
2: with a straight face. I'm very sorry. I'm just not enough of an adult. I'm not mature enough.
3: What have you been drinking this morning?
2: I will giggle each time.
3: Oh, good. Take the pink pill. Anyway, so going across, so that was a hell of an interest. And then when we do chat to Willie, I've got to remember now, which I wrote down, the Hamab Waterhole.
2: Right.
3: So when you go to the Pilansberg National Park, the link between Pilansberg and Etosha is the Hamab Waterhole.
2: Okay.
3: And the Hamab Waterhole is where the lions in Pilansberg all came from.
2: Oh.
3: Yeah.
2: So, what is the distance between Pilansberg and the waterhole?
3: And Etosha, possibly, I would think about 1,800 kilometers.
2: Okay.
3: So that when they say they were darted, collected, put in an aeroplane or I think a truck at that stage and brought down to Pilansberg. And that was the start of the Pilansberg lines. There was Hamab U, Hamab W, and I think it was Hamab Z or something. I can't remember the numbers. But I do remember Hamab U, I got to know. Hamab U had a paw the size of my head. He was huge.
2: Really?
3: He was huge.
2: Is he the lion that you were in a helicopter with and then he started waking up?
3: No, it wasn't a helicopter. It was a fixed-wing aircraft.
2: Right.
3: No, we've had lions wake up in the car as well, which was a lot more fun than the aircraft.
2: Yeah.
3: So there was that's where the link comes in and that's where the bloodline, because at that stage, bloodline was tremendously important. And Etosha's lions were disease-free.
2: Ah.
3: So they could... Whereas Kruger National Park lions are not disease-free. So they carry feline AIDS and they carry...
2: Feline AIDS. Oh, yeah. Wow.
3: And they carry the other disease, tuberculosis. So they didn't want to bring them in. And that's where there are so many of these diseases and that's where there's a lot of times where you can't move animals.
2: Mm-hmm.
3: So, for example... Because they had disease-free animals in Etosha, they were ideal to bring into Pilansberg and start a complete population of disease-free animals.
2: Mm.
3: Okay, so that's why they came down. They brought the lions down from Etosha. So that was just a little side issue.
2: Yeah,
3: there's lots of little reserves in Namibia, and their reserves aren't really like our reserves. You know, I mean They've got the most incredible grassland reserve filled with birds, which is a Kusub Canyon. And the Fish River Canyon's been quite in the news lately because of extra water floating through and they had to rescue, I think it was 96 people. But that's a very different area. And you go to the Kusub Canyon, it is the most unreal. And history says that there was a German gentleman in the Kusub Canyon that only came out of there, I think, in the 60s, thinking the Second World War was still knocking about. So that was kind of – but the whole countryside is just so harsh but so beautiful.
2: Yeah.
3: So, I'm looking forward to chatting about that.
2: I have a question.
3: You can.
2: Not related to reserves, but it is about baboons. So a friend of mine lives in Harties at the foot of a mountain. A male baboon who was kicked out of the troop. There was a younger, bigger, more virile male that showed up, stole his family, stole his home, and kicked the baboon out. But now, this now loner baboon is causing a bit of trouble. It's become a bit of a thief, opening fridges, breaking fruit bowls. And so now the community wants him out. But what's weird is they're not entirely sure on how you relocate or move a baboon, because he's an adult male, so he's huge. They were going to call the owl guys to remove the baboon.
3: Yes, Brendan at the Owl Rescue Center.
2: How would the owl rescue guys be able to move a baboon? And a bit like the lion, would you need to sedate the baboon?
3: Yeah, so you're going to have to sedate the fella.
2: Okay.
3: You're going to have to whack him with a dart.
2: Okay.
3: So that he goes
2: sleepy.
3: Make him go sleepy, go do Dubai's.
2: Okay.
3: And then you've got to pop him into a box.
2: Okay.
3: And you've got to now take him off and decide
2: like
3: the what
2: crate.
3: Is. So you put him into
2: a crate.
3: Yeah.
2: Okay.
3: So he'd go into a crate, into a mesh crate.
2: Right.
3: Okay. They'd keep him, more than likely keep him sedated.
2: Okay.
3: And then people like Brendan have got all sorts of other places that they work with. So they've got baboon rescue places and rehabilitation areas.
2: Right.
3: And what would happen here is that this here chap would be put to that center, and they would try and integrate him into another troop.
2: Okay. Really?
3: Because all you're doing, in fact, though, the problem is that you're moving the fellow from one place to the other.
2: Mm-hmm.
3: Okay, so.
2: And he is troopless at the moment.
3: He is troopless at the moment, and that's, so you often get that with animals. You
2: yes.
3: often get where, particularly males, are hurled out.
2: Yeah.
3: Yeah, because they're either too stroppy, they're trying to take over whatever it is, and they get ostracized. Okay, so he's a dangerous character now because he has no troop. He has no feeding base, and he is now starting to raid people's homes.
2: Yeah, he's a petty criminal now.
3: So now he's beyond a petty criminal. Now he's you unable to rehabilitate that fellow.
2: Okay.
3: So the only way that, or the, if you're going to not euthanize it, okay, and I'm being very blunt with this a lot, okay, the ideal, unfortunately, he should most probably be euthanized for his own good.
2: Oh, no.
3: Right.
2: Yeah.
3: If they don't euthanize him, and then they decide they're going to reintegrate him into somewhere. You can't take the habit away of knowing that bins and houses provide food.
2: Ah, he knows that now.
3: He knows that.
2: Like the fervid monkeys in KZN.
3: Exactly.
2: There's bread in the bread bin.
3: So he knows that. So when you read articles, there was a very good article the other day from the Western Cape on how to live with baboons.
2: Right.
3: Right. Basically what you're doing is the baboon has got freedom on the outside, and you're living in a cage on the inside of your house.
2: Right.
3: That's the only way that you can live with a baboon once it's got to that stage.
2: Okay.
3: So if they decide, okay, they're going to reintegrate him, they have to take it far away and go and get it into a troop that's somewhere else, right up in the mountains, miles away from houses.
2: Someone
3: said
2: they
3: have to go to the ward
2: 600 kilometers away.
3: There's no limit to the kilometerage. The kilometerage is not the problem. The problem is that you've got to get him into a remote area where he's not going to have easy access to a house.
2: Oh, gosh.
3: So because he's going to become a nuisance, doesn't matter where you put him, he's going to find a house and he's going to become a pest.
2: Okay.
3: So you do, people have had exactly the same issues, for example, with caracal, where the caracal has been raiding the kitchen, raiding the house, or the caracal has been brought up as an orphan. And now you're going to reintroduce it to somewhere. It's literally impossible unless you take that caracal into the most remote part of the world and dump it.
2: Oh, okay. No.
3: Now you've got an issue. Something like a caracal, you can dump him and he's going to find food. He's going to be able to fend for himself. Right? The baboon is going to find food. But is he going to find another troop, or is he going to remain a lone baboon? Okay, and that's where the danger comes in.
2: Yeah.
3: Okay. You can look at a whole lot of things. When people say relocating snakes, fortunately, snakes work on a very different basis. They work on the sense of food and their ambush predators. But if you've got an ambush predator that knows its route, let's say a puff adder, and you've now upset it and you've taken it away, well, what I want you to do is climb onto the ground, lie on your stomach, and look out. Okay, and all you see is this much, 2 inches, an inch above in front of you. Well, that's what the snake's got. That's the view that he's got. So he doesn't know where the food is. He doesn't know. He's got to reestablish himself. Fortunately, something like a snake can go without food for a long time. So they're able to reestablish themselves and they get into the area. But if it's an area, and this is where these relocations go very, very wrong, they go off and they say, well, what happens? Where do we go? And they dump an animal into an area. Maybe there's competition in that area already.
2: Sure. Oh, wow. Okay. That's very interesting. Tim, always a great pleasure chatting to you. Thank you so much for your time.
3: Have a wonderful weekend.
2: You too.
3: Or day, or whatever it is.
2: Whatever it is.
3: I'm off to my shipwreck cook.
2: Yeah.
3: That's another story.
2: It's that's our resident certified, our resident CSI nature conservationist, Tim Neary.
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8: Police probe a fatal Joburg building fire and leave cancelled for all KZN cops ahead of the June 30th protests. Good morning, I'm Aurelie Kalinga. Police are investigating a deadly fire that claimed five lives, including that of two children in Johannesburg. Firefighters responded to the blaze at a residential building in Doornfontein yesterday. They immediately began rescue and evacuation operations and brought the fire under control. Three adults and two children were found dead in the building. Leave has been cancelled for all KwaZulu-Natal police officers in preparation for the June 30th protests against foreign nationals. This means every police officer in the province is expected at work on Tuesday. Police top brass, community safety structures and KZN government officials met in Durban yesterday to outline plans for the day. Nhlanhla Mabaso reports.
9: KZN Acting Police Provincial Commissioner Pumelelo Makoba says there are high expectations from members of the police service. Makoba says all provincial law enforcement agencies are ready for the mass demonstration. She says they need all men and women in blue on duty to assist maintain law and order during the protests.
10: As we approach this day, we need all hands on deck. Okusukuthi umuntu nomuntu wonke umuntu akekho umuntu okufanele athi namhlanje ngiphumule. Ngikuma rest days angisebenzi. Sidinga ukuthi sonke sisebenze ukuze silwe nobugebengu.
9: The cancellation of the leave also means detectives and some undercover operatives will be in uniform and on duty. Nhlanhla Mabaso, Eyewitness News, Durban.
8: Meanwhile, sporadic protests continue across the country ahead of the June 30th demonstration calling for the removal of undocumented foreigners. Yesterday, dozens aligned with the March and March group took to the streets of Parklands in Cape Town. They say migrants are to blame for the rise in crime in the area, particularly drug abuse and human trafficking. Quinton Njala was there.
11: The group gathered just after 9 a.m. on Saturday morning in front of a church outnumbered by Public Order Police and the City of Cape Town Metro Police, armed with riot shields, stun grenades and rubber bullets. The march started with a disagreement between the marchers and the police over the brandishing of sticks and knobkerries. The protesters eventually relented, leaving behind their traditional weapons as the march got underway shortly after 11 a.m. One of the march leaders, Busisiwe Sicacha, insisted their protest would be peaceful.
12: This is a peaceful march. All we want is a better South Africa for the great-grandchildren of ours. You know, I am a grandmother. I had to stand up because I want a future that is bright for my grandchild. I do not want South Africa to end just like that. We don't have any other home. This is our only home.
11: Quintrim Kiala, Eyewitness News, Parklands.
8: President Cyril Ramaphosa has been urged to address the nation ahead of Tuesday's protest. In an open letter, politician Jay Naidu calls on the president to reassure South Africans that peaceful protests will be protected while incitement to violence will not be tolerated. He also called on Ramaphosa to address the conditions fueling widespread anger. Camry Clark reports.
13: In the letter to the president, the COSATU veteran raises several concerns facing the country. Naidu holds the president to account, citing corruption and the collapse of public infrastructure and municipalities. He also references the Zonda Commission, questioning when those responsible for looting public funds will be held accountable. His most immediate request is for Ramaphosa to address the nation ahead of the 30 June protests against anti-illegal immigration. He has urged the president to oppose incitement to violence, attacks on migrants, and the destruction of public or private property. Naidu says South Africans deserve better than a choice between corruption and chaos, calling for an honest state that rebuilds trust through action. Camry Clark, Eyewitness News.
8: City Power has condemned a hostage incident involving three of its electricians in Annandale, Johannesburg. The contractors were repairing a mini substation last week when they were held for several hours by residents demanding electricity reconnections. They were released a day later after City Power Security and JMPD intervened. Buleng Make has more.
14: The utility says this is the third hostage-related attack on its personnel in less than 2 weeks, alongside armed incidents at the Bramfontein and Observatory substations, where security officers were tied up during copper theft operations. The utility says the pattern points to increasingly organized criminal activity targeting critical electricity infrastructure, as well as rising intimidation of workers trying to restore services. City Power says it's working with SAPS and the JMPD to track down those responsible and has stepped up security at high-risk sites across the city. Buleng Make, Eyewitness News.
8: And in the latest from Venezuela, an 11-year-old boy has just been rescued from the rubble more than 3 days after twin earthquakes struck the country. Interim President Delcy Rodriguez posted the news on social media platform X as the death toll reached 1,400. Tens of thousands of people were reported missing after the earthquakes erupted minutes of each other. The UN says the death toll could continue to rise as more than 50,000 people remain missing. Gauteng's fine, Johannesburg starting at a low of 5 degrees, peaking at 17, Pretoria 7 and 19, Vereeniging 4 and 18. Cape Town's cloudy with widespread showers and thundershowers, along with a strong northwesterly breeze, a low of 13 and a high of 15 degrees. The top story in EWN this hour, police are investigating a deadly fire that claimed 5 lives, including that of 2 children in Johannesburg.
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0: It's 8 minutes after 7 o'clock. A very good morning to you. Welcome to the second hour of 702 Weekend Breakfast with me, Gugs Mhlongo. As always, we spend Saturdays and Sundays together between 6 and 10 a.m. And as always, because it is the weekend, I love to hear what you are getting up to on the weekend, why you're up so early, where you are going. Maybe you're not going anywhere. Maybe you're just chilling and resting at home, thinking about what to make for Sunday lunch. So let us know where you are in 702 land and what you are up to. What's crackulating in your part of 702 land? Send us a message on 31702. You can also send us a WhatsApp message and a WhatsApp voice note on 0727021702. Coming up in the second hour, in a short moment, we will have a look at the Sunday papers and look at the stories making headlines, of course. June the 30th being one of the leading stories. That is the Sunday Times lead. John Steenhuisen giving a very candid interview with the editor of News 24, Adrian Bosson. They had quite a wide-ranging interview, and he, I guess, lifts the lid on what's been happening in the background at the Democratic Alliance. You'll remember last week, both the Sunday papers, News 24 Sunday and the Sunday Times, reported that there'd been an agreement that Steenhuisen would not run for re-election as leader. Instead, he'd be allowed to stay as agriculture minister. We know that's since changed. So we'll look at what he's saying in this latest interview with Adrian Bosson. Then we'll talk nominal versus real wages. If you've ever wondered, what is the difference between the two? Why you should care about the difference? We'll speak to our certified financial advisor, Paul Vulusa. He will join us. Then we will speak sustainability. 702 Weekend Breakfast is doing its part this winter season. And ahead of Walk the Talk, we've partnered with the Mold Empower Serve organization, who do incredible work in the Joburg CBD. So we'll speak to the CEO of MES, Leona Pinar, will talk to us about how you can help us walk the talk this year. We'll then end the show, end this hour in the film and TV space. There's a new film on the iconic Sistoli that's coming to local theatres. We're going to speak to their director, Twiggy Matiwana, about the new film. And it's incredible cast, Standiwe Horoge plays the lead. So we'll speak to her about that. A reminder that in the profile this week, we speak to one of the country's leading scientists. He's recently been recognized for his groundbreaking work in immunology, Professor Shabir Mahdi. He's Dean of the Faculty of Health Sciences at WITS. He's going to speak to us about his career in medicine and his particular focus on vaccines and infectious diseases. We'll spend some time with him between 8 and 9 o'clock, and we'd love for you to be part of the conversation as well.
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0: It's 11 minutes after 7 o'clock. Time for us to have a look at what's happening in your Sunday papers. We'll start with the Sunday Times, and their lead story, the headline is June 30, ready this time. The subheading reads, a huge security operation launched as authorities insist they won't allow a repeat of July 2021 riots. You will remember those devastating riots 5 years ago. The state having learned its lessons, saying they're making plans for what will happen potentially on Tuesday. So the article reads that South Africa's leaving nothing to chance as the countdown to the June 30th deadline set by campaign organizers for illegal immigrants to leave the country, vowing that the riots of 2021 July will not be repeated. In a wide joint effort to avoid violence ahead of dozens of anti-immigrant marches due to take place on Tuesday, nearly 10,000 volunteers have been mobilized to closely monitor their communities, particularly in KZN, which is the epicenter of the protest action. Police are also relying on thousands of ears and eyes on the ground as their operational strategy. They've enlisted ambassadors of safety, which include private security companies, businesses, religious and cultural leaders, as well as unions, to shore up a united front to ensure the country remains stable, peaceful and safe in the coming week. Thousands of immigrants have already left the country, with buses heading north packed with frightened people who took refuge at makeshift centers. March in March, the organization spearheading the drive, insists that Tuesday's protests will be peaceful. On social media, their leader, Jacinta Ngobo-Sezuma, she urged her supporters to refrain from violence. She said, "We don't want any of the immigrants to be hurt because it does not portray the message that we want, because a lot of people are trying to make this about hatred. We insist it is about the rights and the laws of the country. It has nothing to do with hatred. We don't want any message of ours to be distorted through the actions of people who are trying to do the wrong thing." So on June 30th, please be on your best behavior. This is how she is quoted. The day is about sending a message to the government, according to Ngobo-Sezuma. She says, "We're going to make sure they know June 30 is a reminder that we are not happy and how they have allowed illegal immigration to thrive in our country." President Cyril Ramaphosa says his national security advisors say they are convinced they have a plan to avoid the repeat of 2021, where hundreds of lives were lost and the economy suffered at least 50 billion rand in damages. The government has set aside 600 million rand to fund a huge law enforcement effort on the day. Top government officials told the Sunday Times this week that senior officials of the cabinet have been meeting organizers involved in the March and March campaign. Government insiders indicated there will be a strong deployment of police officers and defense force members in provinces such as KwaZulu-Natal and Gauteng, which have been identified as hotspots. The police will be out in full force. Where we might need the defense force, they will be on standby. This is according to a government source. But where we might need the private security industry, they've said they're not going to tolerate any nonsense. Even the taxi industry has said they're not going to tolerate any nonsense. This other source goes on to say, "You have never seen law enforcement agencies unified like this, unlike in 2021. This time around, the state preparation is something else. The focus is there and there should be no loss of life." The state has also met with political parties, traditional leaders, NGOs, student bodies, civic organizations, parliamentary bodies, embassies, as well as businesses and employers. And KZN Premier Thami Ntuli says the government has been too slow to respond to growing public anger. So the state saying they are ready for whatever's going to happen on Tuesday. The leaders of the march saying there won't be any violence. And if there's violence, I was watching an interview or a press conference done by Jacinta Ngobo-Sezuma saying if there is violence, then, you know, March and March should not be held responsible for it. Unfortunately, if there's mass action, there's also likely to be people who are opportunistic criminals who will loot and break things. And so we'll see how Tuesday plays out. But it sounds as though the state has a plan. Whether that plan is enough, well, we'll only know on Tuesday if that plan is enough. Shifting our attention to the News 24 Sunday edition, former DA leader John Steenhuisen is also now former agriculture minister. He gives quite a wide-ranging interview with Adrian Bosson. Adrian Bosson is the editor-in-chief of News 24. And in this interview, he says he was fired by his successor, Gordon Hill Lewis. And it felt like his head was being given to a baying mob of hyenas. He says that Gordon Hill Lewis had promised him he would remain agriculture minister in exchange for not running against him for the DA leadership in April. He also warned that the DA is appeasing what he calls the AfriMaga mob. And this will send a signal to black, colored and Indian voters that the party is not interested in them. He also lashed out at Tony Leon, his political mentor, former DA leader himself. And he says it's for relentlessly driving a negative foot and mouth disease publicity stunt against him. And this is being done through Tony Leon's PR company. So we know that Steenhuisen was removed from cabinet by Hill last week. The new DA leader demoted him to Deputy Minister of Trade and Industry. President Cyril Ramaphosa is yet to give effect to the DA's cabinet changes. He said, this is Steenhuisen, in this interview with News 24, he said he was deeply disappointed with Hill Lewis from removing him from cabinet. And he goes on to explain that, I think my disappointment lies more at a personal level than a professional level. Obviously, the leader of the party chooses who he appoints and disappoints. And I've always respected that. But I think in this instance, for me, the personal issue is that a word was given and a word was broken. Steenhuisen confirmed what DA sources told News 24. He was promised that his cabinet position would be kept if he didn't run against Gordon Lewis. He goes on to say, the deal was that I would stand down as leader, but I would remain as the Minister of Agriculture, at least until I was able to reach my goal of vaccinating 80% of the cattle, given the fact that one of the reasons I stepped down was to focus full-time on the fight against foot and mouth disease. He says he did stand down. He didn't contest in April. And now he's been removed from agriculture and the foot and mouth disease fight. And he said he's disappointed that he stood down to focus on foot and mouth, and now he's not able to do that work. He also says there are organizations that are involved that were lobbying for him to be removed, the so-called AfriMaga mob. He says AfriForum, Sakaliha, and the South African Agri Institute have been running a campaign against him since he became minister. Even though they don't represent organized agriculture, he says he had the confidence of agriculture. So he talks about these individuals that the DA is now trying to appease, the so-called AfriMaga. And he used the example of hyenas. He said they narrow someone out of the herd and then they focus relentlessly on them and bring them down. But this now puts blood in the water. He says he's concerned that the next targets will be Leon Schreiber on digital IDs on Home Affairs and Siviwe Gwahube on the Basic Education Laws Amendment Act. So that's the Bella Act. So he suspects other leaders will follow. He also then says there's been a lobby against him through the PR company of DA leader, former DA leader, Tony Leon. He says Resolve Communications was running the account or behind the account of Foot and Mouth Disease Response South Africa, who were a lobby group that's critical of the DA's outbreak response on foot and mouth. And so he speaks about how the DA was also, Tony Leon was also organizing meetings with DA ministers in government with regards to Elon Musk's Starlink. So he makes some pretty big allegations here against the ANC, even around what's happening in the ministries in which the DA are involved. Tony Leon says there was nothing improper about his company's previous engagements with Steenhuisen on behalf of his clients. But this is quite an interesting interview, and he gives quite a broad insight into what's happening at the DA, especially now that he's no longer in charge of the Democratic Alliance and is been demoted to a deputy minister. Another story again, because Tuesday is arguably the big story. News 24 is also writing about the security preparations ahead of the marches, the protests that are happening on Tuesday, saying a similar thing to the Sunday Times, that private and state entities have launched an extensive joint security operation to prevent any issues like looting and violence in the country. So those are some of the stories making headlines in the papers today. We'd love to hear your thoughts on them on 011-883-0702. 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
0: It's 22 minutes after 7 o'clock. Shifting our attention now to personal finance for this week. We're talking about nominal versus real wages. You may hear those terms being used sometimes, especially when we're speaking about inflation. So we'll hear, people's real wages in terms of where inflation is or where it's been over the last couple of years is X. But what exactly does that mean? And if you have a question about real wages or nominal wages, we'd love to hear from you on 011-883-0702. Send us a WhatsApp on 072-702-1702. Joining us on the line is our resident certified financial planner, Paul Roelofser. Paul, always a pleasure having you on the show. Good morning.
1: Good morning, Google. Yes, and it's such an important thing to understand in terms of financial planning and investing. The difference between nominal and real rates is crucial to understand, in the sense that, you know, you can get an investment in the bank and it produces or yields, say, 5%. But the inflation rate, which measures the value of that money over time, could be something like 7 or 8%. Now, whilst you might think that 5% is a good investment over time, especially as it's compounding into the future, you are going to find over time that your actual value of your money is going to be that much less. So it's crucial to understand the real rates, what we call real rates, are actually the difference between the nominal rate, the rate that you're getting, and then you've got to take off whatever the prevailing inflation rate is. And we look at CPI as the indicator here. So if you're getting an investment at 5% and CPI is at 8%, you're actually going backwards in terms of your future value of money. And this actual principle points to our topic today, where we now look at this particular net take-home pay, which has been produced by an index. And it's gone down over the last year from about 21,000 down to 20,000 in terms of average households.
0: Right.
1: And what they're really pointing to is that the nominal increase that you might have had over the period doesn't meet what the actual value is once we discount the prevailing inflation rate. So people are actually getting poorer in terms of their value, in terms of real rates.
0: Right. And so we often get told as well that an increase can also be not make much of a difference if it's less than inflation or less than what the average increase in everything else is. So if you're lucky enough to get an increase, maybe you get 6%, if you're lucky, 7%, but your medical aid goes up 12%. And so even though you're making a little bit more money, not a lot, it feels as if you are in a worse off position because of the ways in which all your expenses escalate much higher, or much faster than your salary is increasing.
1: Well, that's really where the distortion, if I could call it that, of the consumer price index lies. You know, right now we've got an inflation rate which is moving upwards. It's gone from 3, and I see now PPI, which is a precursor to the inflation rate, has gone up to nearly 7%. So we can expect a hike in inflation in the short term. You may very well get a 5 or 6% increase, because what employers do is they look at the prevailing CPI and they say, right, inflation is 5% at the moment. Therefore, you're going to get a 5% increase. But really, it gets distorted as what do you actually bring into the household in terms of that index? Because if you drill into inflation itself, into the inflation rate, it's actually an average across nearly 400 items. And inside there, you're going to find household goods. You're going to find white goods, you know, things like fridges and stoves and televisions and things, which we don't buy every month. What we do take in is things like medical aid. We take things in like food and groceries and some services as well. And when you drill into those, they tend to have a higher rate of inflation than the others, which bring back down the average. So to your point, yes, definitely, whilst we see this increase, it doesn't really meet the road when it comes to inflation on medical aid. Medical aid has gone up double digit for years. It's actually getting to such a point where it's straining the budget more and more. And there's nothing we can do about it. You know, we're actually victims of the cost of that particular sector.
0: Right.
1: Food does fluctuate. But at the same time, well, you know, Gugu, I mean, I do the shopping in my house and I've got those key markers like cheese. Cheese has gone through the roof in the last couple of months again because of inflation.
0: Yeah.
1: So I think yes, it's definitely a key factor. Whilst you've got this new increase, it certainly doesn't meet the road in terms of the cost of living.
0: And so I guess before there's a bit of, or you do a bit of lifestyle cube, because often, you know, you make a little bit more money and you think, oh, I can, you know, change something here. I can maybe, you know, buy a different brand of something, or maybe upgrade my car, or maybe upgrade my cell phone, because there's a little bit of money. But it sounds as though the devil's in the detail with an increase, and especially during these times of, you know, rising food costs, rising transport costs, rising fuel, you know, medical aid in the double digits. You kind of need to, before you make any decisions and have that lifestyle creep, you kind of need to be looking at, okay, I have a little bit more money, but just how far is that money going to take me?
1: Well, that's the point. You see, again, we're victim of that system, because the lifestyle creep, as you call it, is a factor which doesn't go backwards, by the way. You know, it keeps moving. When you've got inflation on cheese this year at 5 or 6%, and it comes down to 3% the following year, it's still 3% on the previous hike of 5%. You see, cheese doesn't necessarily move all the way down again. Although that may be, you know, there might be exceptions because they are market driven. But the point around that is that lifestyle creep is a pressure point for us. We're getting this increase, but we're still under pressure to find ways and means to get through the month. And again, what the favorite sort of avenue around that is debt. And that unfortunately becomes a must-have for some people. They've got to borrow to get out of the proverbial, you know, in terms of monthly expenses. So it's a never-ending story when we don't get after-tax, by the way, and I might mention that too. Remember, when we do get that nominal increase on our salaries, we now go into the tax system, which now taxes us. The more you earn, the more you pay. It's a progressive scale. So after tax, we now are net with a take-home pay, which generally pulls back the real cost or the real value of your salary as well. So it's a pressure point from all angles, Gugu. And unfortunately, unless you get this super increase, this promotion or something that really takes you way above the prevailing CPI, you're certainly going to be in the same trap of trying to get through the month.
0: Yeah. And so then in that instance, in the absence of kind of that super promotion, that super increase, would then the conservative thing to do is, if there is an increase, you know, try to keep your things as where they are. Don't escalate your costs unnecessarily, or, you know, if you can avoid it.
1: Well, the classic strategy has always been live within your means. If you can't afford it, you can't have it. That sounds pretty harsh again. You're in a job, you're getting an increase every year, which should actually be adjusted towards inflation, and it's not meeting the road. The strategy is always going to be, I've got to get back into living within those means. So it's always going to be a stress point on looking at expenses. You've got to go back to the budget and have a look at those nice-to-haves that you can trim back. Because I like to split them up into nice-to-haves and must-haves. And those essentials like your rent and your medical aid, et cetera, you can't do much about that. But you can go into the nice-to-haves, and those are the hairdos and the eating out and the holidays and things. And the reality there is that, John, you've got to give up some of those pleasures just to keep going, but certainly not to go towards debt again. That's been the pathway for many, many households, and that's why we sit at a ratio of 70% of our income goes to debt expenses.
0: And
1: it's an evergreen story. So I think this article lands it for us, and it proves the point of how inflation pulls through and doesn't get us. You can't get ahead of it unless your real net take-home pay is above the inflation rate. And if that happens, those stats will actually work the other way, from the 21,000 average that's now. If it goes up to 22 or 23, then we know that we're on the right foot. We're now getting ahead of ourselves. Our standard of living is moving upwards. It's improving. But whilst we sit here with real terms of net take-home pay less than our nominal rate, we're always in trouble.
0: Sure. Paul, always a great pleasure chatting to you. Thank you so much for your time this morning.
1: Only a pleasure, Doug. Have a great weekend.
0: You too. That's our resident certified financial planner, Paul Rolofsa. There's a topic you'd like for us to discuss in personal finance, send it through to us on 072-702-1702. Drop me an email at gugs@702.co.za. That's GUGS at 702.co.za. Coming up, we speak sustainability, and this show, 702 Weekend Breakfast, is trying to make a difference this winter in the run-up to the 702 Josie My Josie Walk the Talk. We'll be speaking to the CEO of Mold Empower Serve, or MES. Leona Pina will join us to talk to us about the work that they're doing at MES and what they need to keep doing that important work. But before that, it's 28 minutes before 8 o'clock. Let's check in with your latest Eyewitness News Sport with Anthony Shader.
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4: Morning, Googs.
0: I asked Tim this a little bit earlier on. What's the last thing you lost?
4: Ooh.
0: Set of keys?
4: No.
0: Socks? Shoes?
4: I don't know, to be honest with you.
0: Okay.
4: I'm very good at keeping track of the thing. No, that's not true. I lost the house keys this past weekend.
0: Oh. Did you find them?
4: I did eventually find them.
0: Okay.
4: But I'm not going to lie. There was one set of house keys in that house and had a key broken while we were outside. We wouldn't have been able to get in, or we wouldn't have been able to get out through the back door.
0: So there's only two keys?
4: Yeah.
0: Yours and your mom's?
4: Yeah.
0: Right.
4: We do have a third set somewhere.
0: In the house?
4: I think it's in the house, if I'm being honest.
0: Right.
4: Which I'm suddenly realizing. It used to be with my godmother, then she sold her house, and I think we brought it back.
0: Okay.
4: Down. Yes.
0: Okay.
4: Thank you.
0: Yes.
4: Thank you for this. I needed this.
0: You are welcome.
4: Yes.
0: Someone lost the giraffe in Texas. That's why I was asking.
4: I beg your pardon?
0: Someone lost a giraffe.
4: Like a toy?
0: No. The tall animal with the long neck and the spots. And the patches on it. It was gone for 2 weeks. They found it on Friday, though. It's back.
4: It didn't stick out.
0: This is the thing, right? And her name is Gracie.
4: Okay.
0: So they found Gracie.
4: Okay.
0: But 2 weeks she was missing.
4: Cool.
0: I think she needed just some time, you know?
4: Yeah, me time.
0: Just a bit of a break.
4: If not, why not?
0: Yeah, but she's back. Gracie's back.
4: Wow.
0: Yeah. So yours was keys? It could be worse. Could be a giraffe.
4: A whole giraffe. Okay.
0: Yeah.
4: Oh, okay. Who lost Gracie?
0: Gracie lives on a particular farm. I'll tell you just now. Her owner is Vic Jones, who contacted a vet and began putting together a team to bring the giraffe safely back to their ranch after it went missing. Gracie's about 3 years old. She was found, not too far, but she was eating, she had vegetation, she had water. She was happy. She was in that particular part of town for like a week.
4: Good for her.
0: Yeah.
4: Yeah.
0: I love a self-care queen.
4: 100%. You got to find things that, you know, will bring you joy.
0: Yeah. Things that are, you know, like for me, Lewis on the second row today.
4: Although it would have been better if it was on the front row.
0: Yeah.
4: Yeah.
0: But you know what? I think if he drives like he did in Barcelona, he could do something with that P3.
4: Yeah, especially with the Mercedes seem to having mechanical failure every single race.
0: Yeah.
4: Mm-hmm.
0: So, where do we start? Do we start with the World Cup?
4: We do indeed start with Bafana Bafana as they venture into new territory. A first ever FIFA World Cup knockout encounter that meets a second of the tournament's co-hosts, Canada, in the round of 32 at 9 p.m. Kochiho Brusa's side finished second in their group after a stunning win over South Korea, and he hopes that they can carry this form into this encounter.
5: Everybody expected and hoped that we should be in the second round, and we are in the second round. This is important, but again, that doesn't mean now that we are happy and that we just play the game tomorrow and go home. Once you are there, you want more. And I think if we can show the same mentality and the same level that we played against South Korea, then I think we have a chance to win it.
4: Let's look at some results from overnight as Argentina joined co-hosts Mexico and 2018 winners France to end the group stage with a 100% win record. They beat Jordan 3-1. A draw between Colombia and Portugal, as well as Algeria and Austria. 3-1 victory for DR Congo over Uzbekistan. England topped their group with a 2-0 win over Panama. Ghana beaten a 2-1 by Croatia. first goals they've conceded of the showpiece, but they did advance to the knockouts as one of the eight best third place teams. In Formula One, George Russell claimed a controversial flying lap qualifying to claim a pole position for this afternoon's Austrian Grand Prix. In the final moments of Q3, Max Verstappen beats his Red Bull at turn 9 after hitting the barriers, which prompted a yellow flag, while Kimi Antonelli and other drivers aborted their laps, believing it was double yellows. Russell noted it was just a single yellow and completed his lap.
6: Yeah, I saw it was a single yellow. You know, I've raced here my whole career. I knew how much runoff there is. So I did a big lift, 100 metres, and as I turned in, I saw no cars. I didn't see Max, and I just saw the green flag again. And then I continued after the corner. So it was a shame because I honestly think there was a good 3 or 4 more tenths in the pocket. The car was just so sweet, so hooked up.
4: Lights out at 3 p.m. Meanwhile, Raul Fernandez won the Dutch MotoGP Sprint, South Africa's Brad Binder ending 14th, and the Diamond League meeting in Paris will have a format adapted despite local police requesting

0: and emergency response services and will provide additional drinking and misting stations as well as shaded areas. Anthony Teixeira, Eyewitness News Sport.
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4: 702, Jozi My Jozi Walk the Talk is calling on you to walk with the people for the people on Sunday, 26 July, by Bize Bonke. 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
4: It's 20 minutes before 8 o'clock. Welcome back to 702 Weekend Breakfast with me, Kuk Zimtlungu. Time for us to talk sustainability. So coming up in 28 days' time, we will be walking through the streets of Joburg as part of the 702 Jozi My Jozi Walk the Talk. In the run-up for that, we as Weekend Breakfast want to do something that contributes to the city of Joburg, particularly to the inner city. And so we've partnered with an organization. We've spoken to them before. They do incredible work dealing with homelessness and issues of poverty in Joburg CBD. They're called Mold, Empower and Serve. And so for our Walk the Talk drive this year, we're powering with MES. And joining us in studio this morning is the CEO of Mold Empower Serve. She returns to Weekend Breakfast. Leona Pina joins us this morning. Leona, it's good to have you back. Good morning.
7: Good morning, Gooks. It's lovely to be back on this winter morning.
4: It's good to have you. So speaking of winter, of course, it is that time of the year. It is cold. And Joburg, Gauteng, unfortunately, with that high altitude, can be quite bitter. And so I imagine around this time of the year, there are certain things that people who rely on MES, there are certain products, things that they need just to get them through the colder months, but also just in general, things that, you know, people need. Mm. Talk to us about, A, how many people you work with, and what are some of the things that keep coming up as being needs for the beneficiaries of your work?
7: Thanks, Kirk. So I think we work across the two pathways, which is the Ignite Education pathway as well as the Restore Homeless pathway. So on both sides of our business in winter, in our creches, in our after-school programs, in our youth programs, there's really a big need for children's clothing, warm, not worn-out clothing. I must emphasize that, right. Warm clothing, scarves, little mittens, little beanies, things that people can put on their bodies. And as much as we need that, we also need that on the adult side,
4: right,
7: on the Restore pathway at our homeless centers. Alongside with the warm clothing, we really have an increase in the number of people we feed over winter. And we do need a lot of unperishable food. We need maize meal, we need sugar, we need coffee, we need tea, soup mixes, toilet paper. Funny enough, that bill runs quite quickly. Toilet trips. So we do a lot of dignity packs as well in our homeless centers. So we need toiletries, significant number of toiletries every month.

0: So any of those items, and when we run two thrift stores, which is our dignity stores, one for children and one for adults, where they can actually come and earn vouchers to go and exchange it for clothing or stationery packs or dignity packs. So it's not just a handout for us. It's really also about teaching responsible lives,
1: yeah,
0: and life balance.
1: Yeah. So it really sounds as though it is, you know, if we think of our own lives, you know, you need your toothpaste, your soap, your sanitaries or tampons, pads, you know, if you are on your period. So all of the things that I guess all of us not necessarily take for granted, but the things we require for life.
0: Indeed.
1: Sound as though they're exactly the things that, you know, the people you work with through MES also require.
0: Yes, it is. And it's often those basic things that they can't afford that kind of bring that they can't have a life of dignity.
1: Mm.
0: And we want to restore that dignity.
1: Yeah. And so you also mentioned that one of the other things that's quite important is clothing for kids. Is there also a particular kind of adult clothing that you need more of? So do people often, for instance, bring more clothes for women but not as many clothes for men? Is it casual wear?
0: Yeah, I think it's more your trousers and your warm tops and jackets and shoes. I think one of the biggest things we never get is underwear. Underwear, warm socks is quite a big thing. And shoes. Shoes, but not shoes with holes in. So I think it's those different elements, but especially in winter, we also want to urge for things like the beanies and the scarves, things that they can put on their body to keep them warmer.
1: And when you say shoes, obviously good quality shoes that can still be worn. Is it like walking shoes, running shoes, formal shoes? What would be the ideal?
0: More your day-to-day walking shoes, like tackies or sneakers or something that closes your feet.
1: Okay.
0: I wouldn't do necessarily high heels, although sometimes when we get to the point where people go for job interviews, we also need that type of clothing. But that's not as much as we need the day-to-day living clothing.
1: Yeah. Are things like cleaning products, detergents, are those necessary for, obviously those don't go directly to an individual, but I imagine, you know, the spaces need to be cleaned, the rooms
0: yes.
1: need to be
0: yeah,
1: cleaned.
0: All our ECD centers, after school centers, homeless centers, we need to do a lot of cleaning.
1: Mm-hmm.
0: We do need fumigation services all the time. So any cleaning products, dignity packs, stationery packs for our thrift store for the kids who are running out of school stationery. That's also important.
1: Yes. And so, you know, this particular drive, we're hoping we'll be running it until Walk the Talk. How many people are likely to benefit from, you know, if, you know, we walk the talk and we collect all of these items? Mm. How many people could it be impacting?
0: Yeah, so in our creches, we're talking about 250 children. Our after-school programs, similar number, 130 children. In our homeless center, our sleeping site, we've got 120 people just in Joburg. Then we have Kempton Park as well, where we have 40 people. And then in our new center that we did the live broadcast on Tuesday, we've got over 120 people there daily. And then we do have the families of the children in our centers that we support as well. So behind every number I've mentioned, there's a family.
1: Right.
0: So you can multiply those numbers easily by three or four. And then, of course, we run the same operations in Cape Town as well as in Kebarga.
1: Yeah, sure. Okay. So there's a lot. There's a great demand. And so if you want to donate any of the items we've spoken about, we have set up a box for you at our 702 studios. You find us at 15 Friedman Drive in Sandton. Bring, you know, if you're bringing the clothes, bring good quality clothes that can still be worn. Items for the dignity packs, food items, cleaning detergents, etc. Those you can bring to our box and drop them off. It's nice and clearly marked. It has 702 on it. It has weekend breakfast on it as well. And you can just ask to put your stuff in there. And we'll be doing this as part of our supporting the inner city and the great work being done in the inner city by organizations like Mold, Empower, Serve. Leona, if someone wants to find out more information about the organization and or potentially, you know, offer their services or offer their time, where can they find MES?
0: They can go to our website, www.mes.org.za, and all our social platforms is also on there, Instagram, Facebook, LinkedIn, and you can find us there. There's also a donation portal. If you cannot make your way to 702 or you closer to us, we can also organize those collections, and then obviously there's a donation portal on our website.
1: Great. Leon, I must thank you very, very much for your time this morning. Always a great pleasure having you on the show.
0: Thank you that you are walking the talk and not just talking. Thank you for that.
1: Thank you so much. So join us in our 702 Weekend Breakfast Drive for this year. Bring your loved goods, pre-loved goods, those food items, sanitary items, as well as those detergents. 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Coming up is talk film and TV. There's a new movie on the way looking at the iconic Sis Dolly. We will speak to the producer of the film, Twiggy Matiwana, will join us when we come back.
2: What is special about this year's 702 Jozi My Jozi Walk the Talk is that it's happening in the heartbeat of Mzansi, the city of Johannesburg, which carries so much culture and heritage. You should be part of this year's Walk the Talk because one, we're going to hang around together and have fun, but two, I think this is an opportunity for us to reclaim the city, which used to be a melting pot of cultures and languages. I mean, the CBD is still a bustling hub of commerce, of culture, of innovation. And yes, we've noticed the decline of the city over the years, but there are many people who've worked hard to get the city going. And this Walk the Talk is an opportunity for us to show our commitment to this beautiful city of ours. 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I like that it goes through Ellis Park and Maboneng and other significant parts of the city. So I want to see as much of the city as possible. 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
10: Kitty Wempahlele, and I am writing to formally apply for the position of Sis Dolly columnist.
11: The opportunity to become Sis Dolly is an honor and a privilege.
12: Good morning, candidates. My name is Melody Makaringe. I'm editor-in-chief here at Drum. We've set a little test for you to see who has what it takes to last the distance.
13: Remember the good old days in varsity when I used to get higher marks than you?
14: Luckily for me, this test is more about tenacity.
15: I'm currently running a free mental health clinic. It's called Lehai.
16: If Lehai closes down, I mean, who's gonna help the people run Midolenzo?
17: Who's the cutie at Corpus Sham, though?
18: Friend. That's Quizzy.
19: The IT guy.
18: Yeah, the IT guy. Quizzy, I think I'm gonna
10: need a lot of your help, hey?
14: I thought we had like really cool chemistry. Ne? Unless I was a
10: no. We did.
5: Yes!
10: I've written to you 3 times, Sis Dolly, with the same problem.
11: Dear Sis Dolly, it's my first year of university and I can't keep up.
10: How can I be the best Sis Dolly I can be?
5: There's a cute guy at work and I think he has a crush on me, but he isn't my type. Do I give him a chance anyway? By the way, I'm the HR manager.
10: You know the caliber of my work. This is not me.
11: I don't take kindly to people wasting my time. You brought the name Sis Dolly and the magazine into disrepute.
18: To be honest, Coco, I feel like the Sis Dolly thing was a bad idea.
1: It's 6 minutes before 8 o'clock, and that is the trailer of Dear Sis Dolly, a new star-studded South African film coming to screens soon, looking at the story of the iconic columnist. I mean, many of us growing up, especially in the 90s, would have had or would have read the Sis Dolly column. And so joining us on the line now is award-winning film and TV director Twiggy Matiwana to tell us about the film. Twiggy, thank you so much for your time this morning. Good morning.
19: Good morning, Gugu. Thank you so much for having me.
1: Thank you very much for joining us. So tell us this story. So Sis Dolly is this kind of much-loved story and character. I know not many people know that at any one time there'd been multiple people who played Sis Dolly or fulfilled that role. But why did you want to tell the story of this beloved character?
19: Thank you, Khomut. Thank you, Gugu. So I think rather than telling the life of the original Sis Dolly, we wanted to imagine a young modern woman whose name is Kitiwe, who dreams of becoming the next big Sis Dolly. Mm-hmm. She's ambitious, she's fiercely independent, and she believes that she has everything figured out. But her journey is not linear, you know. There's family dynamics, there's expectations, there's life expectations, and also she gets to discover a lot about who she is, you know. And so this is a story about purpose, and I think it's about empathy and also finding your own voice while we are honoring the legacy of Dear Sis Dolly for the new generation.
1: Yeah. And so talk to us also about the cast. What an impressive cast, but a mix of, you know, established veteran actors, but also some younger actors, some newer faces. Tell us about who's on the cast.
19: All right. So we were incredibly blessed to have such an extraordinary cast. You know, we have the likes of the legendary Mama Abigail Kubeka. We have Standiwe Khoroge. We have Dadu Jerry Mfokeng Makgatha. We have Natasha Tahane. We have the beautiful Didi, who is our leading lady, Didi Kunol. And also I had my long-time collaborators from my early student films, Can You Believe, who also got to be part of the film. So I think everyone was just generous enough to give us the best, you know, warmth and just to be able to tell us or give us the story. And I think the casting process took a long time ago. It took such a long time, but we managed to get what we wanted. And everyone was a perfect film. I remember Mom Abigail also, she was so generous again to just open her archive of garments that she has worn in the early 50s up until now, you know, pieces that she had worn once, and were able to also use them in the film, some of them. So, yeah, this is one of the best cast, and I think the chemistry was quite strong as well. And I think the audience will generally feel the sense of family and community on the screen.
1: Yeah. And so what are you hoping audiences take away from this film? Obviously, again, many of us have a story of or an experience or a memory of Sis Dolly. We now are going to see that story kind of live in contemporary South Africa. So what are you hoping audiences experience, take away from watching this film?
19: I really hope that each and every individual gets to leave the cinema feeling inspired, and also proud of South African storytelling. And also this film also kind of showcased that how beautiful it is to be a black person, how beautiful it is to be a black woman in South Africa and owning your crown. And we also hope that it continues the conversation about family, continues conversation about heritage and forgiveness and the importance of roles that are being played by women in our society.
1: Mm. And so, Twiggy, tell us, when is the film opening? Which cinemas can we catch it at?
19: All right, the film is opening in cinemas nationwide. We're coming in hot on the 3rd of July, which is this week. I think this coming week. And we encourage South Africans to experience the film on the big screen, you know, and celebrate local storytelling and continue supporting our vibrant film industry. Yes.
1: Thank you very much, Twiggy. What a great pleasure having you on the show. Thank you so much for your time.
19: Thank you. Thank you so much, Gugu. Thank you for having me.
1: Thank you very much. You too. That's award-winning film and television director Twiggy Matiwane. Her latest project, Dear Sisterly, opening on Friday. Coming up, we'll be halfway through the show, which also means we are in the profile. Thrilled this morning to be speaking to Professor Shabir Mahdi. He is a leading expert in vaccinology, head of the Faculty of Health Sciences at WITS, and he joins us as our profile guest this morning. But first, though, it's 8 o'clock and time for your very latest Eyewitness News.
9: This is EWN.
20: Two fatal shootings in Cape Town and well wishes for Bafana from the president. Good morning, I'm Aurélie Kalinga. Cape Town police have launched investigations after two people were killed in separate shootings in the mother city. A man was shot dead in Alsies River while a woman was killed in Woodstock. Police spokesperson Ndake Gwala says no arrests have been made yet in yesterday's attacks.
21: The circumstances surrounding the shooting are under investigation. Police opened a case of murder.
20: The bodies of five people killed in a building fire in Johannesburg have been handed over to police for further investigation. Two children are among the dead in yesterday's blaze at a residential building in Doornfontein. They began rescue and EMS say they began rescue and evacuation operations when they arrived at the scene and brought the fire under control. Three adults and two children were found dead in the building. Leave has been cancelled for all KwaZulu-Natal police officers in preparation for the June 30th protests against foreign nationals. This means every police officer in the province is expected at work on Tuesday. Police top brass, community safety structures and KZN government officials met in Durban yesterday to outline plans for the day. Nhlanhla Mabaso reports.
22: KZN Acting Police Provincial Commissioner Pumelelo Makoba says there are high expectations from members of the police service. Makoba says all provincial law enforcement agencies are ready for the mass demonstration. She says they need all men and women in blue on duty to assist maintain law and order during the protests.
23: As we approach this day, we need all hands on deck. Okusukuthi umuntu nomuntu wonke umuntu akekho umuntu okufanele athi namhlanje ngiphumule. Ngikuma rest days angisebenzi. Sidinga ukuthi sonke sisebenze ukuze silwe nobugebengu.
22: The cancellation of the leave also means detectives and some undercover operatives will be in uniform and on duty. Nhlanhla Mabaso, Eyewitness News, Durban.
20: Meanwhile, President Cyril Ramaphosa has been urged to address the nation ahead of Tuesday's protest. In an open letter, politician Jay Naidu calls on the president to reassure South Africans that peaceful protests will be protected while incitement to violence will not be tolerated. He also wants Ramaphosa to address the conditions fueling widespread anger. Camry Clark reports.
24: In the letter to the president, the COSATU veteran raises several concerns facing the country. Naidu holds the president to account, citing corruption and the collapse of public infrastructure and municipalities. He also references the Zonda Commission, questioning when those responsible for looting public funds will be held accountable. His most immediate request is for Ramaphosa to address the nation ahead of the 30 June protests against anti-illegal immigration. He has urged the president to oppose incitement to violence, attacks on migrants, and the destruction of public or private property. Naidu says South Africans deserve better than a choice between corruption and chaos, calling for an honest state that rebuilds trust through action. Camry Clark, Eyewitness News.
20: President Cyril Ramaphosa has wished Bafana Bafana good luck ahead of their FIFA World Cup match tonight. Bafana faces Canada in Los Angeles at 9 p.m. Ramaphosa says for the first time, South Africa's flag is waving high on the world soccer stage.
0: So collectively, let's wish them luck. Kaofela. Kaofela Runa, all of us, let's just be behind them. I know our boys will come back having achieved great results from the FIFA World Cup competition.
20: And French Health Minister Stéphanie Rist says the country is seeing a higher than normal number of deaths due to the heat wave. Rist warned that hospitals in and around the capital, Paris, are reaching saturation point and that pressure on facilities is likely to continue even after temperatures drop. She says the effects of the heat wave for patients with chronic illnesses can last for several weeks. Meanwhile, Denmark recorded its highest temperature on record yesterday at 37 degrees. Switzerland also broke the record for its hottest ever June day for the third day in a row yesterday with a high of 39 degrees. Gauteng's fine, Johannesburg a lower 5, peaking at 17, Pretoria 7 and 19, Vereeniging 4 rather and 18, Cape Town's cloudy with widespread showers and thundershowers, along with a strong northwesterly breeze, a low of 13 and a high of 15 degrees. The top story in EWN this hour, Cape Town police have launched investigations after two people were killed in separate shootings in the mother city.
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0: It's 6 minutes after 8 o'clock. A very good morning to you and a warm welcome to the third hour of 702 Weekend Breakfast with me, Gorgs and Mhlongo. As always, we hang out together till 10 o'clock every Saturday and Sunday right here on 702. If you've just joined us, welcome. It's good to have you. You've missed the first half of the show, but do not worry. No need to panic. We'll have all of our conversations up for you on primemediaplus.com. And you are in time for the start of the second half of the show. And we have a fascinating individual hanging out with us in the profile. In a short while, I'll tell you who it is. And so if you're wondering what you've missed, here is some of the stuff we've done in the show so far. So we started our show by speaking about healthy living. New research coming out of South Africa reveals how cancer hides from the immune system. We spoke to Professor of Scientific Computing and Physical Chemistry at UCT. Kevin Naidu joined us to tell us about this research that looks at these glycans, or these strings of carbohydrates that hide, or that cannot be used to signal that there is danger in the case of cancer. It was a really interesting conversation. We'll have that up for you. We're joined by our residency assigned major conservationist, Tim Neary, for the Nature Diary. Of course, we looked at your papers, it being a Sunday. We looked at News 24 Sunday and the Sunday Times. In personal finance, if you've ever wondered what real versus nominal wages are in South Africa, we spoke to resident certified financial planner Paul Rulofsa about that. In the run-up to the 702 Walk the Talk, we, a 702 Weekend Breakfast, have launched a collaboration to work with and support MES, who are an organization doing incredible work in the CBD, dealing with poverty, homelessness, supporting children and grown-ups alike. We were joined in studio by the CEO of Mold Empower Serve. Leona Pinar joined us this morning. And you can help us support MES and the fantastic work they do by dropping off clothes, sanitary wear, toiletries, shoes, cleaning detergents at the box at our offices, which is at 15 Friedman Drive in Sandton. And we're very excited to hand over all of the things that MES has said they need to keep doing their incredible work. So this is your opportunity to help contribute to the fabulous work they do as an organization. We then ended the first half of the show by talking of film. There's a new film about Sistoli, the famous agony aunt columnist that many of us grew up on. She was the agony aunt in Drum magazine, also an institution on its own. There's a new film called Dear Sistoli. It is done by award-winning film and television director Twiggy Matiwana. So we spoke to Twiggy this morning about the film ahead of its opening on our local screens on the 3rd of July. So that's what we did in the first hour. If you missed any of those conversations or you'd like to revisit them, go to primemediaplus.com or find them on the Prime Media Plus app. Now, coming up in this final 2 hours of Weekend Breakfast, as always on the Sunday, we have the company of a fascinating individual. This morning, we're joined in studio by Professor Shabir Mahdi. He's Dean of the Faculty of Health Sciences at WITS. He's also a leading expert in vaccinology. He was recognized earlier this year for his incredible work in the space of vaccinology and immunization. So we'll speak to Professor about his work, which includes having co-authored over 460 scientific publications over the last 30 years or so. So we'll speak to the professor this morning. Then we'll end the show in the fourth and final hour of the show. We'll speak to Dr. Kosi Giane for psychological wellness. And we're going to talk about just what are the things that make life worth living? And why do things like relationships, doing charitable works, doing good work, why do those things make us feel like our lives have a sense of purpose? We'll talk to Dr. Giane about that. Then we speak to a different kind of doctor. In the music corner, we speak to Dr. Sheldon Leal. He is a musicologist, and we're going to talk about the impact of Clive Davis, the American music exec that passed away earlier this week. Stevie Wonder called him someone with an unconditional appreciation for talent. So we'll talk about Clive Davis's impact in the music corner. And of course, there will be some music. So all that and more coming up between now and 10 o'clock on Weekend Breakfast.
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0: 13 minutes after 8 o'clock. Welcome back to 702 Weekend Breakfast with me, Gugs Mhlongo. It's a Sunday, which means we have the pleasure of a fascinating individual in the profile. This morning, thrilled to be joined in studio by Dean of the Faculty of Health Sciences at Wits University. He's a leading expert in vaccinology. He holds the positions of Director of the South African Medical Research Council's Vaccines and Infectious Disease Analytical Research Unit. He is widely published with over 400 scientific publications that he has co-authored. Professor Shabir Madi joins us in studio this morning. And if you'd like to join our conversation, call us on 011-883-0702. Send us an SMS on 31702 and your WhatsApps on 072-702-1702. Professor, a very good morning to you. Welcome to Weekend Breakfast.
4: Hi, good morning, Gooks. Thank you for having me.
0: Thank you for joining us. So if you weren't here, what do Sundays look like for you?
4: Right now, I would have been on a treadmill.
0: Right.
4: So you are compromising my physical health today. So Sunday mornings, Saturday mornings, to 2 days when I can wake up relatively late,
0: right,
4: and get onto the treadmill and get my 1 hour of gym in.
0: Okay. And so always the treadmill, never like running on the road? That's, you like the treadmill?
4: Well, I used to do running on the road. The problem is that I live in Northcliff and those hills are killers. So until a few years ago, I realized that I've reached that age where my body doesn't really
0: enjoy that anymore. So no Hyroxes for you?
4: Sorry, no.
0: A Hyrox, that mad thing doing to their bodies.
4: No rock climbing, no. Okay. Not at all.
0: Okay. So, Professor, thank you so much for joining us and being here this morning. If we could ask your teachers what kind of student you were, how would they describe you?
4: Well, it depends at what grade. So in grade 2, I was ranked about 24th out of 27 students in a class, which was a bit of a shocker.
0: Right.
4: Especially to my father, who was a teacher.
0: Yes. Father was a teacher, your mother was a housewife.
4: Correct.
0: Is that correct?
4: Correct.
0: Right.
4: Over time, I sort of really found my feet in terms of academia. Certainly by the time I reached matric, I probably was amongst the top performers in the school.
0: Mm-hmm.
4: Really enjoyed mathematics, really enjoyed science. Didn't have too much of a handle for languages. I really performed fairly, very modestly.
0: Right. And so what happened in the year where you were 22 out of the 24? What had gone awry?
4: Well, what went awry was my handwriting. Uh-huh. So the teacher simply couldn't understand what I was writing.
0: Okay.
4: Which I, my handwriting hasn't improved, and that's probably one of the reasons I ended up being a doctor, I suspect.
0: Yes.
4: It was just a matter of handwriting and not really, probably not focusing, and perhaps actually being bored in class.
0: Yeah. Why were you bored? Because school is just so, well, okay, I used to find school so interesting. There's always something new to learn. But I'm curious as to why that, because that environment isn't also about like creativity, free thinking, critical thinking. What made it not as exciting for you?
4: I mean, grade 2 and grade 3 is a long, long time ago, so it's difficult to recollect exactly why I might have been bored, but I attribute it to boredom.
0: Right.
4: Probably not being adequately stimulated. And I think the type of teaching that existed at that stage, it was more didactic rather than really sort of creating interest and challenging students.
0: Yeah.
4: It's a very different type of teaching that used to take place, more sort of rote learning.
0: Yes.
4: Which basically doesn't really help students in terms of capturing your attention, in terms of wanting you to go to school.
0: Yeah.
4: Sort of explore, which is what childhood is all about. It's about mentally about exploring, correct?
0: Yeah. And so were your parents quite tough on you for school, especially because the one parent was an educator? Was it quite like a serious thing, you know, your marks, where are you in class and are you getting, you know, the distinction, or, you know, was it less stressful?
4: I think they were concerned. At least when I was in primary school, about my academic performance. But I had this uncle who sort of reassured them that don't worry, I've been around, we've engaged, and he'll be fine. In fact, he's going to be really probably a star. So I had an uncle that had quite a bit of confidence in me.
0: Okay.
4: I don't think there was really pressure about marks in the school, at least at home. I think they expected you to do your work. Certainly what probably was very foundational in terms of my education was my father. Mm-hmm. Not so much because he was a teacher, but because what I do recollect and what many of the neighbors recollect of my childhood is him marching us down to the library every Saturday morning.
0: Yeah.
4: And we'd return with not two or three books, we'd return with at least 10 to 12 books.
0: Right.
4: Me and my two brothers.
0: Yeah.
4: So basically it was just about reading and reading. And I think that was his philosophy.
0: Yeah.
4: A sort of open their mind, get them to read and read and read, and everything else will flow naturally.
0: Yeah. And so what is some of the things you were reading?
4: Again, it's a long, long time ago. it was obviously things like The Secret Seven and Famous Five and Tintin. I used to enjoy my Tintin and my Obstrix and Asterix and whatever that guy was called. So it was whatever was available in the library. The library wasn't the best resource library. I grew up in Lanesia.
0: Mm-hmm.
4: The library was about 3-4 kilometers from where we lived, so it was right on the other end of town. We didn't have a car or anything,
0: so you'd walk.
4: So it was walk every Saturday morning.
0: What do you remember about growing up in Lanesia as a kid?
4: I found it really. I mean, obviously, it was a place that was designated for people of Indian descent. Mm. So it was a very close society. The culture was sort of somewhat homogeneous. But at the same time, it's quite interesting. In fact, Lanesia at that time was probably much more liberal than it has become now.
0: Really?
4: Which seems to be somewhat of a contradiction. But for some reason, I think the Indian community has probably sort of started to contract in a space rather than actually sort of expand. And especially those Indian communities that are still predominantly Indian. And the reason I say that, as an example, things such as religion existed. People followed their own religion, but people used to get on with each other. You share meals with your neighbors. But it was really a place where there was a strong sense of community.
0: Yeah.
4: And I think that's something that I miss now. I keep on threatening my wife that I plan to move back to Lanesia.
0: Yeah.
4: As part of my retirement. But unfortunately, when I go back to the place, just like much of the rest of Johannesburg. Mm. I mean, there's just been infrastructure collapse.
0: Yeah.
4: Which is a real pity. But it was a place that I really enjoyed growing up in. I was, at a very young age, I also, I used to enjoy the social sort of aspect of living in a place, sports over the weekends, friends, family. And then when I started in high school, that was around about 1980, it coincided with the school boycotts. And that's when I got involved sort of Woodland Nation Youth League. Mm. And pretty much of my high school years was probably between the sporting field, playing soccer, and otherwise doing some sort of activist work in the community.
0: So as you were kind of, I guess, splitting your time doing those two things, well, and I guess there would have been school as well, you know, playing soccer, being a young activist as well, what were you thinking you wanted your career to be? Like if people were asking you, what do you want to do when you grow up? Were you saying a soccer star? Were you saying a doctor? What answer were you giving? What were you thinking at the time?
4: Yeah, no, I certainly didn't expect to become a soccer star. You really used to enjoy it. But I certainly wasn't that sort of top a soccer player. So what I wanted to really become was an engineer, a chemical engineer. I really enjoyed science, mathematics in school. It was something that stimulated my mind. Mm-hmm. So I really wanted to do chemical engineering. And before that, I wanted to become a pilot, but I was told that a person of color has got zero chance of being a successful pilot in South Africa. Remember, this was before 1990. Yeah. So I wanted to become a chemical engineer.
0: Okay.
4: Why didn't I become a chemical engineer?
0: Yes.
4: Well, interesting story. So like you mentioned, my father was a teacher and earned a teacher's salary. My mother was what I refer to as a domestic engineer, a housewife.
0: A domestic engineer.
4: I think the expectation then was that any top performing student of Indian descent is going to apply for medicine, which is sort of a trope, but it probably still applies to some extent nowadays.
0: Yes.
4: And my father wanted to become a medical doctor, but unfortunately he didn't get a permit to study at Wits, and he didn't have those sort of financial opportunity to study outside of South Africa. So he ended up becoming a teacher, and I think because of that, he sort of really prompted us, seeing that our marks were reasonably good, prompted us to do medicine. So I ended up applying for medicine, chemical engineering, got accepted for most of what I applied for, except at UCT, and I have to say that. And then I started medicine, but within the first month of starting medicine, I realized it wasn't for me.
0: Why? What happened?
4: I just didn't enjoy it. I was really not enjoying it. Despite the first year of medicine not really being about medicine.
0: Yeah.
4: But it's just something about it that I didn't enjoy.
0: And was it the theory? Was it the...
4: It was just something about it just didn't
0: just
4: feel right.
0: Yeah. Okay.
4: So after the first month, I actually decided this is it. I'm not going to do medicine.
0: You didn't even do first semester.
4: I'm not even the first semester. I decided, let me go to the registrar's office, student's office, and ask to swap to chemical engineering. So they said, sure, your marks are good. You can do chemical engineering. So I went home, broke it to my father, my parents, that I'm changing to chemical engineering. And he said, well, that's good, and who's going to pay for it? I said, well, I've got a bursary. But only to find out that the bursary was actually restricted to me doing medicine.
0: No.
4: So I had to go back and said, so the agreement was, well, just, to, and my father wasn't in a position to finance my studies, obviously. So the agreement was that I would continue doing medicine for 2 years. And then if I still didn't enjoy it, he would look for the resources to get me to do chemical engineering.
0: Okay.
4: So I went back, told him, well, I need to actually continue with medicine, seeing that I don't have...
0: Had you deregistered yet?
4: I was in a process of sort of swapping, but I hadn't yet deregistered, fortunately. Okay. So I mentioned to them what the issue was, and they said, well, okay, you still registered, go back to class.
0: Yeah.
4: After the second year in doing anatomy, and that was sort of a nightmare year.
0: Why?
4: In terms of the quantity of work, and just it's about swatting. After the second year, I decided,
0: I definitely don't want to do medicine.
4: No. I said, after all this trauma, I have to continue finishing it now.
0: I thought you were mean to say. No. This was terrible.
4: Well, I still didn't want to do it.
0: Okay.
4: But after...
0: You were like, I'm in the spa.
4: Exactly.
0: Okay.
4: So then I decided, let me just finish it. And it's only after I finished studying medicine, and in fact, when I started to do my internship, that I really started to enjoy it. During my studies, I probably didn't spend more than 50% of the lectures.
0: Right.
4: Because again, it was in the late 1980s. Obviously, politics in South Africa at that stage was completely crazy. The state of emergency, protests on campus. So there wasn't much time to spend on studying. It was sort of having
0: Were you still an activist?
4: Very much so. Okay. So at medical school, I was the chair of the Black Students Committee for about 3 years.
0: Yeah.
4: So very much involved in politics during my student years as well.
0: So you pushed through. How long is the degree? 5 years?
4: 6 years.
0: Six years.
4: Yeah.
0: You pushed through. You wanted to abandon this mission a month in. You get to the end of the second year, which was kind of your out with your parents. And you go, okay, I'm going to push through. What was the thing that suddenly for you was, hey, maybe I can do this. I didn't like it before, but hey, I like this now. What was the, was it a specific like specialization? Was it a specific course that you did and you thought, maybe medicine isn't that bad and I'm going to finish?
4: No, so it was during my internship. In South Africa, your internship, you sort of performing at a level which is way above what many other doctors in other countries, especially high-income countries, would perform at. Because the expectation is you hit the ground running.
0: Right.
4: And I think our training is brilliant, even to this day.
0: Yeah.
4: The training that a medical doctor gets in South Africa is second to none, especially right. in terms of being able to experience and being able to really take on responsibility as soon as you leave medical school.
0: Yeah.
4: And it was during my internship when I really started to appreciate the difference a medical doctor can make.
0: Yeah.
4: Seeing, especially in pediatrics, seeing those babies come in completely dehydrated or really suffering, not being able to breathe. And then after 24, 48 hours, it's a complete turn of events and you have this baby that's smiling at you and laughing at you from what yeah. was a child that was almost on the deathbed.
0: Yeah.
4: That's really gratifying.
0: Mm.
4: So certainly during my internship is when I really started to enjoy medicine
0: yeah.
4: and realized what a difference you can make to the lives of people.
0: Yeah.
4: So that's what's probably the turning point.
0: This is both a question about then and now. Are internships where you work in an actual hospital, you are dealing with actual cases, so people coming in, wanting to see a doctor, or someone coming in and it's an emergency. Is that why it is such a good training ground, because A, you're doing actual cases with actual people. And also in this country, I mean, our surgeons are great. Our doctors are great. And, apparently if you want to be a really good trauma surgeon, it's really good to train here, which is, not great because we have the trauma cases. Is that why like internship is so tough? Even as people do it, they say it's like really, really difficult.
4: It's really difficult, and that's a story of its own. But the main reason is, so you're working under supervision. That's what an internship obviously is about.
0: Right.
4: But in South Africa, you don't have the luxury of just being under supervision all the time because of the load of patients that come into our hospitals. And I did my internship at Chris Hani Baragwanath Hospital,
0: known
4: as Baragwanath Hospital then.
0: Yeah.
4: It's a matter of see one and then do the rest.
0: Yeah.
4: So the type of procedures that the intern does in South Africa are procedures which people in training to become specialists wouldn't have the opportunity to do.
0: Wow.
4: So you've just got huge opportunities to get hands-on experience right at the outset of your medical career.
0: Yeah.
4: And that's what really makes it very different compared to doing an internship in
0: anywhere
4: any other
0: else.
4: Country. And we're also fortunate in that even in the 1980s, 1990s, and even now, even though our public health system has got its challenges, they are the type of resources that exist which really still equips medical doctors to become extremely proficient in their practice.
0: Yeah. If you've just joined us, we are speaking to Professor Shabir Mahdi, Dean of the Faculty of Health Sciences at University of Witwatersrand. He's a leading expert in vaccinology. He is also the director of the South African Medical Research Council's Vaccines and Infectious Diseases Analytical Research Unit. He is our profile guest this morning. And if you'd like to ask the professor a question, you can call us on 011-883-0702. Send us an SMS on 31702. Or send us a WhatsApp on 072-702-1702. We'll check in with your latest Eyewitness News Sport in a moment.
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0: When Joburg comes together for the 702 Jozi My Jozi Walk the Talk on Sunday, the 26th of July, FNB will be walking with you because FNB believes that help starts on the ground with people coming together for good. 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
0: It's 29 minutes before 9 o'clock. 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
10: Morning, Gogs.
0: So we are spending time in the profile with Professor Shabir Mahdi. And it got me thinking, are you afraid of the doctor?
10: No.
0: Like needles?
10: Needles, petrified of needles.
0: Really?
10: I can't even stand thinking about needles, to be
0: Why?
10: Honest. Why? I have a shiver going down my spine.
0: What would have happened to you?
10: I don't know. Thank you. No.
0: It used to be so bad. A few years ago, I needed to get an injection for something or other. And the doctor, I was still living in Cape Town, he put a towel over my face. He made me sit on my other hand, my left hand.
10: Yeah.
0: I was sobbing, hey? And we needed a nurse to hold my arm so he could inject it. And the funny thing is, I have tattoos, like 7 of them.
10: Yeah, I just about to ask.
0: All of the nurses and doctors, when they watch me kick up a fuss, they're like, why are you crying? You literally pay people to put ink in your skin.
10: Yeah, it's the breaching.
0: But it's different. Tattoo needles and injection needles, they're different.
10: I mean, I had a number of piercings when I was younger and never had an issue with that. It was perfectly fine. I think it's the medical of it all. I went for to draw blood once.
0: Yeah.
10: So they got me to sit on the bed and all of a sudden I heard the woman going, help, help. And I suddenly realized that I was leaning forward and she was holding my big frame up just by herself. And she was just going, it was like the softest little help. Help. It's like all that she could get out of her body.
0: And then she was trying to summon
10: someone from outside. Yeah, yeah.
0: Right.
10: So, help, help. And she was just holding me up at the same time going,
0: you'd passed
10: help,
0: out?
10: Help. I had indeed passed out. I had sat on the bed and all I just remember, help, help. And then a number of people came rushing in, got me to lie down. And then for like half an hour, I just lay on the bed.
0: Did you donate blood?
10: Just collecting myself. I've never donated blood for this reason.
0: Oh.
10: Because I don't think I'd be able to do that.
0: Right.
10: I can't.
0: I mean, same. That's why I've never donated blood. And I feel bad because I'm O negative.
10: Yeah.
0: So I'm pretty useful as a donor. But I'm terrified of needles.
10: That, okay. I don't know what my blood type is, to be honest with you.
0: Really?
10: Yeah.
0: You must find out.
10: Yeah.
0: Or maybe not, because if you blood, do, yeah, you'll find out and then you'll feel bad that you're not donating.
10: Probably.
0: Your blood could help so many people. So don't find out.
10: Thanks.
0: So tonight, Bafana Bafana, we are in uncharted waters. This has never happened.
10: No.
0: We're in the last 32. We're playing Canada, who are one of the hosts. We've never been this far from the shore.
10: Yeah. We've never had a fourth game at a World Cup, a FIFA World Cup.
0: Wow.
10: And so here we are.
0: Here we are.
10: All they had to do was expand the World Cup all along. This is all we needed.
0: That's all we needed.
10: But yeah, Bafana Bafana marching on in the FIFA World Cup this evening into the round of 32 against a co-host Canada. Although they won't be playing in Canada, so that's at least a positive. Their last match against a co-host nation saw them outplayed in that disastrous tournament opener in Mexico. Here's Coach Hugo Bruce.
11: The first game against Mexico, we were overwhelmed by the event. I think that will not happen again. That was for us really a game. We learned a lot, not only on the pitch, but also what happens outside the pitch. And therefore, again, I think I said it before also already, that for this team, it's very important that you are on those tournaments, because this is totally different than what we are used to.
10: Kickoff is 9 p.m. For the Proteas women, they know that nothing but a win against Bangladesh will keep them in the T20 Cricket World Cup. First ball at Lord's is 11:30. In tennis, we had various Wimbledon warm-up tournament finals with Davidovich Fokina claiming the Mallorca Championship with a straight set victory in the final over Ethan Quinn. Bad Homburg was claimed by Karolina Muchova. The Czech player had won a commanding 6-1 first set victory before Naomi Osaka was forced to retire due to injury. That's now thrown the full-time Grand Slams winner's participation at Wimbledon in doubt due to that foot injury. She's expected to start Monday her campaign against Elsa Giacomo. While Madison Keys claimed the Eastbourne title with a 7-5-6-4 win over Tatiana Maria. The rain postponed the men's final there. Hugo Humbert was 2-1 up in the first set against Zizel Bergs, which resumes this afternoon. Women's World number 1 Aryna Sabalenka has called on Grand Slam chiefs to find a solution to the prize money row with players, which will once again see stars, just like at Roland Garros, limit their media duties ahead of Wimbledon. Players are fighting to increase the total prize money on offer at the four tournaments. Wimbledon has increased their 2026 prize money by 20% to £64.2 million. That is, however, only 15% of the overall revenue. Sabalenka says it's a good start, but more needs to be done, and that this media boycott is not just to help the top-ranked players, but for those lower-ranked players who are struggling to get by.
7: Oh yeah, it's a great start that they increased the prize money. It's an amazing start, but if you look over the last 10 years, if you compare the prize money to 2016, it's kind of like the same because they went down. But it's a great start, and I really hope that we can finally get to the table and really get it done, come to conclusion that everyone's going to be happy with, and hope we'll never have to do it again.
10: And in golf, Eugenio Ciaccara will head into the Italian Open final round with a 2-shot lead on 17 under par. Dylan Fratelli is the highest placed South African. He's 5 shots back. And Victor Hovland has snatched a lead over Scottie Scheffler at the Travelers Championship heading into the final round. Anthony Teixeira, Eyewitness News Sport.
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0: When Joburg comes together for the 702, Josie Mike Josie Walk the Talk on Sunday, the 26th of July, FNB will be walking with you because FNB believes that help starts on the ground with people coming together for good. 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

0: The profile with Professor Shabir Mahdi, Dean of the Faculty of Health Sciences at Wits University. He's a leading expert in vaccinology. He currently holds the position of Director of the Southern African Medical Research Council Vaccines and Infectious Diseases Analytical Research Unit. He joins us this morning as we get to know him better. And we take your calls on 011-883-0702, your SMSs on 31702, and your WhatsApps on 0727021702. Professor, you were giggling a little bit when I asked Anthony if he's afraid of needles or afraid of the doctor. Have you ever been afraid of the doctor?
1: And the reason I was laughing is because I'm equally afraid about needles.
0: Really?
1: Just a few weeks ago, my daughter asked to experiment on me, to take blood from me.
0: Right.
1: She's sort of a medical student, right. So she needed to get some practice.
0: Right.
1: And it was a total nightmare.
0: Really?
1: So, yeah, it's a phobia. It's an unreasonable phobia.
0: Yeah.
1: Getting a blood draw really is not
0: it's
1: painful.
0: Not bad
1: it's not
0: at
1: painful.
0: All.
1: At
0: There's
1: all.
0: Like a prick.
1: But it's just the
0: as
1: mindset.
0: The needle enters,
1: yeah,
0: and then
1: absolutely.
0: You're fine.
1: Exactly.
0: Yeah.
1: So it's an unreasonable sort of phobia, which
0: yeah.
1: some people have, others don't.
0: Okay. That's it. You know what? That does give me just a little bit of knowing that, like, a whole professor also has a fear of needles. That does make me feel better.
1: Well, so now you don't have an excuse not to donate blood.
0: I know. And I often feel so terrible because my blood
1: yeah,
0: is
1: no,
0: pretty useful. But okay, I'll get on with it. We have some calls before we carry on with our conversation. Let's start with Professor Kevin, who's on the line to us from Parktown North. Prof, a very good morning to you.
2: Morning, Googs. Morning, Prof. Kevin Brooks. I'm now an honorary professor in ChemEng at Wits, but I used to teach in the 80s, so you would have been a student of mine if you had made the good exchange of becoming a chemical engineer.
0: Yes.
2: But it sounds like chemical engineering's loss is medicine's gain. My serious question, Prof, is I see how overloaded the students are, and I look at the large language models that we've got available now, you know, ChatGPT, Claude, whatever. And I just think we are teaching too much information and too little thinking. And if we let them loose to say, use whatever tools you want to do your courses, we're not going to try and work out whether you use chat to answer this question, because when you get into the profession, you are going to use it. Let's deload them and let them think more. I'd like your opinion on that.
1: Yeah, no, thanks. And I fully agree with you. I think the students are overloaded, and I think with all of the new tools that are becoming available, it's got a potential to cause more confusion rather than to assist students. And I think we really need to be careful how we navigate. But having said that, I don't think we can wish away generative AI.
0: Right.
1: It's here, it's going to be here, and it needs to form part of our tools that we use to equip students. So for me, the bigger issue is really how we actually introduce students to the responsible use of Gen AI. I think if we don't do that, we actually risk falling behind the curve. So one of the interesting things that has transpired over the past year alone is when you speak to these organizations that sort of provide grants for research, they've been completely overloaded with a number of grant applications that they receive.
0: Right.
1: And this is at a standard they've never seen before. And the reason for that is people in high-income countries are making use of these tools to beef up their applications.
0: Right.
1: So if we say we're not going to be involved in generative AI, we're not going to be using it as a tool, we risk actually deepening of inequity. So it's really something, a delicate balance that needs to be struck. Certainly in the Faculty of Health Sciences, we've been very purposeful in terms of thinking how we're going to integrate the use of generative AI. There was actually an interesting study that we've completed in the faculty where we showed that when students are randomized to either use generative AI or not as part of a clinical assessment, there isn't much of a difference whether the student has got access to it or not. And the reason for that is they're not being adequately trained to make a sort of good use of the tool. So, yes, fully agree. Students are overloaded in terms of content. I think generative AI even brings more content into the picture. But it's really about how we're going to integrate it, because integration is absolutely necessary.
0: Prof, thank you very much for your question. It's much appreciated.
2: Thank you.
0: Thank you very much. Let's go to Riyadh, who's on the line to us from Johannesburg. Riyadh Desai. Riyadh, thank you for holding. Good morning.
3: Good morning. Yes. So I'm driving at the moment. But just to say, I've had the pleasure of nourishing.

0: beer over a number of decades, and following his work in the fight around vaccines and COVID and the regulations and so on. And I wondered if Shabir could tell us what was his, he felt foul of government and speaking out about a number of things around the lockdown is one. What was his big take out from that time now in hindsight? But also where we need to be in terms of our access to vaccines. As personally, I know a number of people who died because the vaccine wasn't available to us for a long time after it was available elsewhere.
1: Mm. Yeah. Thank you for that question, Riyad. Professor?
2: Hi, Riyad. Thanks for that question. I hope you're keeping well. So I think the numbers speak for itself. When you reflect now, and in hindsight, we've got the numbers. South Africa is amongst the top 10 countries with the highest death rate from COVID-19, amongst the top 10 countries globally. The number of deaths due to COVID in South Africa was in the region of about 450 per 100,000. Now, this is despite us having undergone stringent lockdowns and everything else. But the reality is that those sort of activities probably sort of delayed the spread of the virus slightly, but not significantly. And the reason, the reason for that was just because of the ground reality. Expecting working class people who live sort of on a day-to-day, earn money to survive on a day-to-day basis to remain indoors is unrealistic. And right. I think that's essentially what transpired, is that even despite the middle class probably adhering to the sort of lockdown regulations, the vast majority of South Africa didn't have the luxury of being able to sit at home and do nothing. They needed to earn a living to put...
1: Or work at home.
2: Or work
1: at home,
2: because
1: a lot of work
2: absolutely.
1: Moved from in-person to remote.
2: Yeah, absolutely.
1: Is it from a gardener, a domestic worker, a security guard, a miner? I don't have that option.
2: It's not an option, absolutely. So I think as a country, things could have been worse, but we didn't perform that great either. If we're amongst the countries with a top 10 mortality rate, could we have done things differently? I think the bottom line is that very few countries, if any, were actually prepared for a pandemic. There were a number of lessons to be learned. Could things such as sort of earlier access to life-saving COVID-19 vaccines have made a difference? Without any question, that would have made a difference. Mm-hmm. Yet we actually been in the front of the line in terms of getting access to COVID-19, but there wasn't adequate planning on the part of the government, or rather government relied too much on what was referred to as a COVAX facility, and that was central pooling of resources to procure vaccines for equitable distribution.
1: Yeah.
2: But essentially what transpired is high-income countries ended up in bilaterals with the pharmaceutical companies, and that first batch of vaccines for the first few months, 6 to 12 months, were largely directed to high-income countries. So there wasn't even an opportunity coming late into the game for South Africa to get a meaningful quantity of vaccines, at least to vaccinate extremely high-risk individuals.
1: Yeah.
2: So we could have done better. I think there's a number of lessons to be learned, but unfortunately that sort of access to vaccine issue hasn't changed. So 702 has been flighting this sort of advert on RSV vaccines against respiratory syncytial virus, which is the most important cause of hospitalization from lower respiratory illness, from pneumonia in children under age of 12 months.
1: Right.
2: And now there are vaccines as well as what we refer to as monoclonal antibodies to protect babies against this. But the reality is that there's no African country, despite these vaccines and monoclonals being widely deployed in high-income countries and having a tremendous impact in terms of reducing the risk of children being hospitalized for pneumonia, there's not one African country that has been able to afford to actually include this sort of interventions into the public immunization programs, including in South Africa, because the cost of these vaccines is just prohibitive.
1: Right.
2: So unfortunately, the issue of vaccine access is something I'm very passionate about, having been involved in the clinical development of a number of vaccines against life-threatening diseases. But something needs to change, or else, again, there'll be another 10 to 20-year lag between the time when those vaccines become available in high-income countries compared to when it becomes available in countries where the need is the greatest, where there's the highest highest number of hospitalizations and highest number of deaths occurring from those diseases.
1: Mm. I want to come back on this point, Professor, but let's go to Mashudu. Mashudu's on the line to us from Four Ways. Mashudu, good morning.
3: Good morning. I just want to say hi to Shabir. He's my boss. He's very modest. He's a very, very modest man.
1: Mm.
3: And yeah, I've worked with him until I left Baragwanath last year.
1: Yeah.
3: But I think he must say something about the deterioration of training of undergraduate and postgraduate students in Gauteng because of lack of support. I mean, we have done a lot, but the province has not been, you know, playing. And as faculty, we've been very worried about the future of training, because if government is not playing its role, I mean, one just really shudder to think what's going to happen in 5 years, in 10 years' time. And other than that, really, he's a fantastic boss. He didn't tell you that in those days, students, medical students at VETS were not allowed to stay in the white campus and also to rotate through the gynae and obstetric ward because the patients were white.
1: Uh-huh.
3: I think, you don't know, Gooks, what we've been through. And really, for me, it drives me crazy. And the students, he will tell you, they put a big fight in community. And today, unfortunately, the communities are no longer the beneficiary of the struggles that they've waged, you know. The politicians have really usurped that right to themselves alone and cannot even provide basic services to community who actually did most of the fight, you know. And then Shabir will tell you all about it. But yeah. I just want to say, well done, Shabir. Keep it up. And I know I just got fed up and left the Gauteng province. But, you know, you've got my full support, and I'm, you know, quite keen to continue teaching the students.
1: Mm.
3: But don't want to have anything to do with Gauteng government.
1: Right.
3: Thank you.
1: Thank you, Mashudu. Professor?
2: Yeah, I mean, it's really a tragedy that Mashudu had to leave the public sector, but it was just completely out of frustration.
1: Right.
2: And I think the points that he makes are really valid. Even though we still produce really high-quality doctors, unfortunately, things are crept into the system, which is making it extremely more difficult for us to ensure that we train doctors that are of the standard that we used to producing.
1: Mm-hmm.
2: And the reason for that is the public health system is really, really on the back foot. It has been for a long time, but things are getting worse. The type of resources, the type of facilities that are available is not enabling us to ensure that we train doctors with the latest state-of-art equipment. So we're still training good doctors that have got experience, but they're not necessarily at the level that they should be, given the changes that have taken place in medicine. And it's all about governance, unfortunately. Unless we get governance right in this country, we're going to have challenges. But I think the other point that he makes is that South Africa risks having a shortage of specialists in the next decade or so.
1: Sure.
2: And the reason for that is that there's been a cut in the number of positions that are available for the training of specialists,
1: mm-hmm.
2: in addition to which people like Richard himself, who have resigned, results in the type of expertise that we had among specialists no longer being available for us to actually continue training specialists in some disciplines,
1: right.
2: including in VETS, but not only at VETS. So there are systematic issues that need to be sorted out urgently, or else we do risk not producing the caliber of graduates that we're accustomed to producing.
1: Yeah. Professor, you mentioned that one of the big challenges is this kind of great inequality between access to vaccines, between what I imagine sort of the global south, where we are, in the global north. But over the last couple of years, we've also kind of seen, certainly more in the global north, but it seems to have also crept in the global south as well, this kind of vaccine hesitancy. The U.S. at some point, was it last year, was dealing with quite a big measles outbreak as a result of this now. They have quite a big gap in immunization. And a lot of it goes back to a study that was, you know, it was retracted, discredited. The person who published that study in The Lancet, Dr. Wakefield, had his doctor's license taken away. He may not practice as a doctor, but the consequences of that, I guess, I don't know if we can call it research, but the thing he published, we're kind of still seeing it. Is that an issue for us in the way that it is? We're seeing, for instance, in the US, this kind of hesitancy to immunize.
2: So I don't think it's as widespread as it is in the US. And I think there's good reason for that. Certainly in some sort of pockets of communities in South Africa, there is this sort of misinformation or skepticism around vaccines. Mm. But I think to a large, the majority of South Africans, and certainly people that would be of my age, actually understand what the benefits of vaccines are. And something that really excites me about vaccines is how it has changed the face of child health just tremendously. So people of my age, they would have experienced having grandchildren or having siblings that would have been hospitalized for diseases such as pneumonia, such as meningitis, such as measles, things that were life-threatening. And they might well have known people that actually, children that died because of that.
1: Yeah.
2: And the reason we no longer see those large number of children being hospitalized from measles, from neonatal tetanus, pneumonia, diarrheal disease is because of vaccines. So I think in South Africa, for the majority of South Africans, they've had a very positive experience when it comes to how vaccines has improved health. Whereas in high-income countries, they have got on top of these problems decades ago. And they don't have the same sort of understanding or identification as to the impact which vaccines have had over a short period of time in terms of improving health.
1: Yeah.
2: So, yes, there are pockets of communities in South Africa where there is what we refer to as vaccine hesitancy or lack of confidence in vaccines. Mm. But I think the general public is fairly confident in vaccines and have the trust.
1: Yeah.
2: So we haven't seen a reduction in terms of the percentage of children that complete their immunization,
1: right,
2: that receive all of the vaccines. In fact, the reason why children why South Africa under-immunizes, we don't reach our target, is more again to do with healthcare facility issues,
1: right,
2: where healthcare facilities are not open over weekends, when parents are not working so they can take the children for vaccination, or the stockouts at healthcare facilities, they don't have vaccines when parents take the children. So our vaccine coverage is not at the level that we're wanting it to be, but it's not because
1: people don't want.
2: In fact, the only reason people start having lack of confidence in vaccines is because of the difficulties they experience in South Africa in getting the children vaccinated, rather than that they don't want their children to be vaccinated.
1: Right. Dr. Philemon Mahuna in Midstream says, good morning, Gogo and Professor Madi. Thank you for a beautiful interview shared from the heart. I graduated from UCT in 1994. I then did local work in Europe after my internship. I was well-respected when colleagues overseas saw how well-trained I was as a holistic doctor. Thanks for all the great work Professor Madi is doing for science and humanity. And that's a message from Dr. Philemon Mahuna in Midstream.
2: Ah, appreciate it.
1: Yeah. Doctor, is this still very quickly, is there a vaccine you still want to work on?
2: So the biggest challenge that we face currently in low-middle-income countries are now what we refer to as disease because of antimicrobial-resistant bacteria. And in South Africa, as an example, close on to 40% of children that die in the first month of life die because of an infection, and most of these infections are due to hospital-acquired bacteria. So the bacteria circulating in the hospital, these babies are born, they stay on in hospital, and they develop what we refer to as invasive disease from this bacteria. So the one bacterium that we currently focusing on is known as Klebsiella pneumonia. And that is a vaccine which we're starting to work on. Again, it's really about improving the chances of survival in that first month of life. 40% of all children that die before the age of 5, including South Africa, will die in that first month of life. And a large percentage of those deaths now are because of hospital-acquired infections. And the fact that they're getting hospital-acquired infections is a problem in itself, in that it tells us that our healthcare facilities are not properly designed and properly resourced to actually prevent these infections from taking place.
1: Yeah.
2: So we should start off by improving our healthcare facilities, but there's a fallback. We're probably still wanting some other intervention that provides some level of protection against babies dying from this bacterial diseases.
1: Professor, I must thank you so, so much for giving us your morning and letting us interrupt your treadmill day. It's been great having you on the show.
2: Thank you for the invite. Very much appreciate it.
1: This is Professor Shabir Madi joining us in The Profile.

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1: When Joburg comes together for 702, Josie My Josie Walk the Talk on Sunday 26 July, F&B will be walking with you because F&B believes that help starts on the ground with people coming together for good. 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
3: Hundreds of Zimbabweans awaiting repatriation in Cape Town, said to be relocated, and Ramaphosa wishes Bafana well for tonight's match. Good morning, I'm Aurelie Kalinga. Hundreds of Zimbabwean nationals camped outside the country's consulate in District 6 will be moved to the Home Affairs Repatriation Centre in Epping for processing this morning. The City of Cape Town says this site is properly equipped to manage the volume of voluntary repatriations safely and humanely. It says no Zimbabwean wishing to return home should report to the consulate. Safety and security services are on the ground to maintain order and assist with the relocation. Meanwhile, the African Inclusion Coalition is expected to hand over a memorandum of demands to Parliament today as its protest enters a second day. The civic group began its picket outside Parliament yesterday opposing growing anti-illegal immigrant sentiment. It says it's also consulting with Gift of the Givers and the Basic Education Department on planned interventions. Cameray Clark reports.
4: The African Inclusion Coalition is set to gather outside Parliament again today in defence of foreign nationals. The group claims systemic failures at Home Affairs are contributing to the number of undocumented foreigners, adding the department is failing those seeking to legalise their stay. AIC President Dano Duval says a memorandum will be handed over, calling for proactive measures to prevent and combat xenophobia.
5: During apartheid, when our own brothers and sisters were exiled into neighbouring countries, we were not rejected, but now the very people that supported the fight against apartheid are now the ones we are brutalizing.
4: The coalition is also engaging the Department of Basic Education to make school halls available for displaced migrants and is consulting Gift of the Givers to be on standby. Cameray Clark, Eyewitness News.
3: And the SA Weather Service has again issued a series of warnings for the Western Cape as inclement weather is set to make landfall this afternoon. A warning for disruptive rain has been issued for the Cape Metro and Winelands with localized flooding and roads, bridges and low-lying formal and informal settlements expected. Warnings of damaging winds and rough seas have also been issued with the adverse conditions expected to last until tomorrow. The City of Cape Town's Disaster Risk Management says its teams are on standby. Spokesperson Sonika Latahan.
6: We ask the public to please check for any mitigation measures that they can implement before the frontal system makes landfall. This includes clearing gutters and any other blockages on the property.
3: Cape Town police have launched investigations after two people were killed in separate shootings in the mother city. A man was shot dead in Elsie's River while a woman was killed in Woodstock. Police spokesperson Ndake Gwala says no arrests have yet been made in yesterday's attacks.
7: The circumstances surrounding the shooting are under investigation. Police opened a case of murder.
3: Deputy President Paul Mashatile has concluded his working visit to China, aimed at strengthening trade, investment and industrial cooperation between the two countries. Mashatile participated in the China International Supply Chain Expo, where he promoted South Africa as an attractive investment destination. He also held high-level talks with Chinese government officials and business leaders on infrastructure, automotive manufacturing and renewable energy. The deputy president says the visit reaffirmed the strong strategic partnership between South Africa and China.
8: Our presence here today reflects South Africa's unwavering commitment to deepening our comprehensive economic partnership with China, aimed at advancing trade, investments, and long-term industrial cooperation. Ladies and gentlemen, excellencies, we meet at a defining moment in the global economy. Geopolitical shift, technological advancement, climate imperatives, and changing patterns of productions are reshaping the architecture of global commerce.
3: And finally, President Cyril Ramaphosa has wished Bafana Bafana good luck ahead of their FIFA World Cup match tonight. Bafana faces Canada in Los Angeles at 9 p.m. Ramaphosa says for the first time, South Africa's flag is waving high on the world soccer stage.
9: So collectively, let's wish them luck. Kaofela, Kaofela Runa, all of us, let's just be behind them. I know our boys will come back having achieved great results from the FIFA World Cup competition.
3: Gauteng's fine. Johannesburg starting at a low of 5 degrees, peaking at 17. Pretoria 7 and 19. Vereeniging 4 and 18. Cape Town's cloudy with widespread showers and thundershowers, along with a strong northwesterly breeze, a low of 13 and a high of 15 degrees. The top story in EWN this hour. Hundreds of Zimbabwean nationals camped outside the country's consulate in District 6 will be moved to the Home Affairs Repatriation Centre in Epping for processing this morning.
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0: At 6 minutes after 9 o'clock, a very good morning to you. Welcome to the fourth and final hour of 702 Weekend Breakfast with me, Gugs Mhlongo. Of course, we are together until 10 o'clock this morning, where I will then make way for the start of Soulful Sunday with Kenny Maestri. If you've just joined us, it's good to have you. Always keen to hear where you are in 702 land, what you're up to this morning. You've missed our profile interview. We were speaking to Professor Shabir Mahdi, Dean of the Faculty of Health Sciences at WITS. He's a leading expert in vaccinology. Earlier on this year, he was recognized with an international award for his work. And so we had him in the profile speaking to us in the profile this hour. If you missed our conversation, we will have it up for you on PrimeMediaPlus.com as well as on the Prime Media Plus app. Now, coming up in the final hour, so we'll start with our psychological wellness conversation. And this morning, we're asking the big question, the big existential question that I think all of us have considered at some point, and that is, what is the meaning of life? And for you, is it your relationships, your marriage, the relationship you have with your children? Is being a parent the thing that gives your life meaning? Is it your work? Is that why maybe you became a nurse or a teacher, or, you know, you went into a particular kind of work because you found that that work ticked a box for you? And the box is meaning of life. This is the meaning of life. What is the meaning of life? And what is the thing or the basket of things? Because sometimes it's more than one thing. What are the things? What are the people that have given your life meaning? What are the relationships that have given your life meaning? Let us know on 0727021702. Give us a call. We want to hear your stories of how your relationships, your work, have given you meaning in life. So you can call us on 011-883-0702. Send us an SMS on 31702 and your WhatsApps on 0727021702. We'll be joined, as always, by our resident clinical psychologist, Dr. Kosi G. Yane. Then we'll end the show in the music corner. We'll speak to a different kind of doctor. We'll speak to Dr. Sheldon Leal. He's a musicologist, academic registrar at the Academy of Sound Engineering. We're going to speak about Clive Davis, the music industry executive that died on Monday this week. He was 94. Some people have remembered him fondly, like Stevie Wonder, saying he was someone with an unconditional appreciation for talent. Alicia Keys spoke about, she put up a post saying her life wouldn't be the same without Clive Davis, crediting him with changing her life. Some people remembered that, well, like most people, he was a little bit complicated. So we will talk about the legacy of Clive Davis in the Music Corner, and of course we'll play some music. Then the music continues with Soulful Sunday, and before it does, we'll find out from Kenny Maestri what's coming up on his show when he takes over at 10 o'clock.
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0: It's 11 minutes after 9 o'clock. Welcome back to 702 Weekend Breakfast with me, Gugs Mhlongo. Time to talk psychological wellness. And this morning, I think we're talking about the one question all of us have at some point considered in our lives. What is the meaning of life? Or maybe you've asked it differently. What is my purpose? Does this give me purpose? And what are those things? Because research seems to suggest that romantic relationships can ease existential dread. So they give you a bit of a boost in the meaning of life. But it's not just only romantic relationships. Often you'll hear parents talk about how their children have given them a sense of purpose, or, you know, giving them the answer to what the meaning of life is. Other people who do charitable works or work with, you know, often doctors, nurses, people in the medical sciences might speak about how their work gives them purpose, answers a question for them with the meaning of life. So that's what we're asking this morning. What is the meaning of life? And specifically, what is the meaning of your life? What are the things that ease that existential dread for you? Give us a call on 011-883-0702. Send us an SMS on 31702. Send us your WhatsApp voice notes and your messages on 072-702-1702. We are joined, as always, by our resident clinical psychologist, Dr. Kosi Chiane, joins us on the line. Dr. Chiane, a very good morning to you.
4: Hey, very good morning to you too, Googs. What an interesting conversation lies ahead. I'm excited to see where this one takes us.
0: Yes, we're going to shake this tree and see what comes out.
4: Yep.
0: So it's curious, this idea of the meaning of life or purpose in life. It is almost as if, certainly for animals, I don't know, well, for humans, it's it is not enough that we are just humans, that we are alive,
4: right.
0: Which I'm sure, like, if you could ask an elephant, what is the meaning of life? They'd probably say, I don't know. I'm just happy to be alive, right? Because I get to be an elephant. But for humans, there's this sort of this big question. Why am I here? Or if I don't know why I'm here, how do I figure it out? And it seems as if just being alive as humans isn't enough. We need to imbue it with meaning. We need to give it purpose. There needs to be a why. Why I'm here. And what is that about? And I wonder if part of your answer is going to involve a quote you often use in our conversations. Mm-hmm. Is it Viktor Frankl?
4: Yebo.
0: Who says, the last thing the human mind can tolerate is meaninglessness? Right.
4: Absolutely.
0: So talk to us about what is it about us, and is it in our DNA? Is it the way our brains are made that we need meaning?
4: Right. And that's where we go into the infrastructure. How do we get to this way of being? Right. And so it is, again, we go to the brain and say, what does the infrastructure look like? Mm-hmm. Right. And if we look at the reptilian brain asks very concrete survival questions, because the reptilian brain is preoccupied with self-preservation and self-propagation. Right. It asks concrete questions. Am I safe here?
0: Mm-hmm.
4: What's going to keep me alive? Is this thing coming to threaten my survival or enhance my survival? That's what the reptilian brain is preoccupied with. And then as human beings, we have the gift and burden of the upgrade from the reptilian survival brain into the mammalian brain.
0: Right.
4: Which is then, as I say, the gift and burden, because, you know, it is the existential brain. It is the brain that invites us. In fact, it elbows us. It jostles us. It stimulates, it triggers us to dive into the murky waters of being human.
0: Right.
4: It is that brain that prompts the questions such as, who am I? Why am I here?
0: Right.
4: What's the purpose and meaning of it? And what's my place in this whole quantum soup? Right. It's not enough to just survive. It asks for meaning. And hence then, you know, Frankl, when we are not able to answer those questions, because they take us beyond just the survival level and are at the heart of the prefrontal cortex, the executive brain, that prompts us, jolts us out of just mere getting through each day to say, what does it all mean? And hence it becomes a gift that as far as we know, you know, to your point about do elephants ask this question, because even though they are mammals, they are not. The one thing that human beings within the mammalian family have is a larger prefrontal cortex.
0: Right.
4: That then seems to be responsible for all these deeper, you know, murky waters, muddy waters of life questions.
0: Right.
4: And so that's the difference.
0: And so is that why one of the defining factors of humans, and I mean, other animals have them, for instance, elephants, orcas, even cows have exhibited some existence of kind of systems of being, systems of community, culture, like language. Orcas, whales have a way of mourning when a member of their pod dies. But there's this thing about the human brain that we, because of our brains, and I guess kind of this, the infrastructure, as you call it, we then try seek out structure or things that give meaning. So we get told things like, you know, loving your family is part of your purpose, loving your community, loving your country, finding someone to love romantically is part of your purpose, having children, part of your purpose. Doing good works for the less privileged, for the poor. Our brains, we use these really big brains of ours in this developed prefrontal cortex to then start creating meaning. We create things and then ascribe meaning to them and go, when you have kids, that ticks a box in terms of meaning of life or purpose in life. When you find your beloved and you want to spend the rest of your life with them, that too ticks a box. So we then take all of these, take this brain and this, I guess, I don't know if you can call it a longing or a yearning or a search for meaning. And then we create the things that give us that meaning.
4: And here's the beauty of that. In that creating, these are mutually reinforcing processes, systems that we create, because we create them and they in turn create us. And so if we take a step back and say for a moment, so there's something they call, you know, death thought accessibility, which says it is about the salience and imminence, so our awareness as human beings of the salience and imminence of our mortality, right, prompts us to the recognition, and it create some existential anxiety. So in other words, living with knowing the certainty of our mortality, right? And the uncertainty of three things: how it's going to happen, when it's going to happen, and what lies on the other side of the curtain. Those things prompt us into what you're talking about, which is more creating terror management strategies. And part of those strategies are the cosmologies that you're talking about, which is they become psychological buffers to mitigate that threat, that anxiety of our, you know, the salience and imminence of our mortality. And so these cosmologies, which are belief systems, and these include, you know, culture, it includes religion, and of course, relationships and the associated rituals through which we enact these cosmologies, all of which are meant to kind of give us a sense of safety. They quiet that anxiety or dread that comes through our, you know, death thought accessibility, the finiteness, the transience, the mortality. And this is, and then in turn, as I was saying earlier on, it becomes, they become mutually reinforcing and mutually reciprocal, because we create them and then in turn they create us.
0: Right. And so is that why, for instance, someone might say, I know I dated someone who called themselves a hedonist and a nihilist. And I thought, wow, that's so interesting. Tell me more. As a nihilist, the idea that everything is meaningless, joy is not possible. The hedonism came in because, well, if everything is meaningless and joy is not possible, he said he can at least experience pleasure, experience joy. Also described themselves as a voluptuary because of that, right? And so they
4: voluptuary.
0: Yes.
4: Never heard of that one. All right, take us through.
0: So it's basically like a person who enjoys pleasure, and a lot of it is sexual pleasure. So it's like not decadence, but kind of sort of excessive, because if nothing else matters,
4: hedonism, right?
0: Yes. If nothing else matters, if there's nothing, you know, real.
4: Yes, that's nihilism.
0: Yeah, but at least there is pleasure, as fleeting as it is.
4: In the moment.
0: Yeah.
4: Yeah. So moment by moment.
0: So there are those kinds of tags or ways of seeing the world that we can give ourselves. I'm a cynic. I'm a nihilist. I'm a hedonist. Yeah. For other people, it feels like religion. Also kind of like is that terror management strategy.
4: Mm-hmm.
0: We all know we are going to die.
4: Right.
0: And all religions are about what happens when you die.
4: Yes.
0: And even
4: how do we prepare for and gives us hope for some sort of comfort for what we can do to make sure the other side of the curtain isn't terrifying.
0: Right.
4: And so what if I may just jump in here, if we look at the spectrum, right? If we look at these two opposite sides of the pendulum, so where we would look at, so that nihilism, that momentarism, that cynic, that voluptuousness, and it's like, they are forms of creating meaning. Even to say there is no meaning is a form of creating meaning.
0: Yes.
4: To say all we have is the here and now. So make the most, you know, live YOLO. You know, you only live once, you only live in this moment. Do whatever you need to do. What's the point of investing, and what's the point of this? And there's all a whole spectrum of it, right? But that all sits, let's say, on the one end of that pendulum. And then on the other side is the other more richer in a different way. You know, when we talk about culture and religion specifically, to say and to look at the rituals that we as human beings have created that sit in that whole world, that we create, that helps us explain, that helps give meaning to how we, you know, forge through day by day. And unlike the nihilistic side that says all there is in the now, so do everything while you can now, this one says kind of one moment fold onto the next. And so how do we eke ourselves into a meaningfulness through these moments that are interconnected and hopefully, you know, transport us into, so that what we do now is a kind of investment. Mm. There's a return on investment on the other side of that curtain. Right?
0: Yes.
4: So this one says there's some form of continuity, whereas this one says, no, it's all in the here and now. But even that creates some sort of continuity. Let's not go down the philosophical rabbit hole.
0: Right.
4: Because like you can see where this can go, right?
0: I feel like we're kind of in the rabbit hole already. We're at least waist deep in the rabbit hole.
4: Yeah, yes.
0: Right. We have some WhatsApp voice notes. Those have come through on 0727021702.
5: Good morning again, Dr. Kosi and Ausgugu. What an interesting and very relevant topic. Dr. Kosi, I just want to find out from you, is the meaningfulness found in one actualizing their potential? Or is it a case of setting goals and going after them, which then gives you the meaning of life and something that says, wake up in the morning and go after those goals? Or what is it exactly? Where do you find meaning in your own existence? The meaningfulness, and how do we close this vacuum of the emptiness that we sometimes experience as human beings? Please help us, Dr. Kosi. Thank you.
0: Do you know, Dr. Kosi, if you can figure out how to deal with existential dread, you'll never have to work a day in your life. You'll live on a yacht. On a yacht in the south of France. If you can give an answer to that, you would be obscenely rich. You'd be richer than God.
4: Please let that translate into my bank account. Because fortunately for now, and I guess this is part of the answer, fortunately for now, that does not sit in my bank account. And again, it is, how much does it take if we even go to the bank account?
0: Like, right.
4: How much does it take to define richness such that it makes life meaningful, right? And so the question, I mean, and I'm listening to the words that she uses, you know, talks about finding meaning right. in our own existence. Mm. And I would hazard to say it is not so much the finding, and I think I can't remember which of the philosophers, it is about creating it.
0: Mm-hmm.
4: And do you see how it positions us, the two positions of finding and creating? Yes. So creating is about agency. It is about aspirational. It is about, it jolts us into action, into pursuit, right? Whereas finding kind of seems and has a passiveness about it.
0: Yes.
4: It kind of, it must come to me. So it talks about, it's an outside in sort of vocabulary. Whereas creating is an inside out. It prompts us to actionality, that sense of agency, right? And the two coexist, and I'm not throwing one, you know, against the other. I'm just saying, let's just kind of like be aware of that, what the vocabulary means and what it does. Like, and so one of the things she talks about is actualizing one's potential.
0: Yes.
4: Definitely. Definitely. It is about, if I may, nature does not work against itself. And there's a sense like that you are given. So, oh gosh, I'm even lost for words. So when we are born as babies, and I think this is like vocabulary that just comes to mind. When we are born as babies, we are born with our hands closed. And humans, again, have created like a cosmology. And I think it just kind of speaks to me right now about we come with our hands closed because we don't come empty handed. Right. We are holding.
0: Right.
4: We hold things. And those are the potentials. And you know, the expression says you are pure potential. Mm. All of us. And we come here with contracts, Caroline May says. We don't just come here arbitrarily to be born and then be gone.
0: Yeah.
4: And so the meaningfulness of life is what sits in between these two points of birth and death. What do we do with these moments, pregnant moments? And this is the unfolding of who we are. And that makes you part of the collective human being, but also who are you in your uniqueness? What are you here to bring? What are you here to reveal? That Genesis and Revelation are states of consciousness and the experiences that we create in between these two points of our birth and death. And that is the meaning of our existence that we need to carve out. And I'm reminded Michelangelo, you know, says, was asked, or one of them, you know, like, how do you carve this sculpture? And he says, it carves itself out.
0: It's
4: and
0: so
4: life is about
0: rock.
4: Removing. Yes, life is about removing all that is unlike. And then that will naturally, you know, come forth. Self-actualization in Maslow is one level, but I think the ultimate is self-transcendence.
0: Mm-hmm.
4: And it is about a life beyond just actualizing who I am. While that too creates a sense of meaning in life, but it is beyond. Self-actualization is about self-transcendence. And I know that, you know, that Maslow talks a lot about self-actualization and that's been rewritten to say, actually, the part that was not spoken about enough is the self-transcendence, which is about a deeper meaningfulness of life. And it is so universal and yet it is so individual. Because who I am and what gives meaning to my life is different from what will give meaning to another person. And I also do want to say that there's a difference here between achievement, because achievement talks to self-actualization, and achievement is about doing all the right things. You know, it is about being able to get up and do things and have a sense of, Lord, I'm capable, you know, I'm capable, and look at what I've achieved, and the sense that it gives us. And from a From a neurochemical point of view, it is about the dopamine, the sense of it stimulates us to activities that make life rewarding and it gives a sense of life being worthwhile. And yet, that is there's more to it than just that, because there's achievement doesn't necessarily mean that we have a sense of fulfillment.
0: Mm-hmm.
4: Because we can do all the things, tick all the right boxes. We've seen people that have ticked all the right boxes, and yet their life continues to echo with meaninglessness, because there isn't a sense of fulfillment from everything that they have achieved, which then suggests fulfillment is different from, and yet perhaps achievement is a way, a path, is part of the path to fulfillment, and yet achievement is not, may not be enough to give us a sense that life in its entirety has been worthwhile.
0: Meaning. Yeah.
4: Yes.
0: Sure. I feel like we just started this conversation.
4: I'm even asking myself, what did I just say? I can't repeat what I've just said.
0: I actually feel as though we just started this conversation. We've just done the prep work. We've done the required reading.
4: Yeah.
0: Now, actually, technically, class can start.
4: Yes.
0: And so maybe, and maybe this may be one of those conversations we do need to revisit. But
4: we will not finish.
0: Yeah, because the human experience is just so large, right?
4: Yeah.
0: But Dr. Gianna, it's always a pleasure chatting to you. Thank you so much for your time.
4: Thank you, Gooks.
0: Thank you so much. That's our resident clinical psychologist, Dr. Kosi Gianna. Coming up, we check in with your latest Eyewitness News Sports with Anthony Tshada.
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8: Morning, Gugs.
0: So we were speaking with Dr. Gianna about the things that give us purpose in life, the meaning in life. What is your meaning in life?
8: To be happy.
0: Ah.
8: That is a quest that I struggle to attain every single day.
0: Right.
8: But we struggle through.
0: You strive for it anyway.
8: Strive is a strong word. Struggled to get it. Listen, I think it's always been one of those things where everybody was, when we were in high school, saying, oh, I want to be an accountant, I want to be a doctor, I want to do this, I want to do that.
0: Yeah.
8: I always just wanted to be happy, to be honest with you.
0: Right.
8: I think it was one of the most important things where I looked at the adults in my life, and those that were truly happy were just happy.
0: Right.
8: And I wanted that more than anything.
0: Sporting wise, what would make you happy?
8: A win tonight, to be honest with you.
0: Yeah.
8: I've listened to the press conference of Canada, and they was very condescending the way they spoke about us.
0: Really?
8: I don't know. It was just something about the way that Jesse Marsh. I've actually, we'll hear it. There's just something about it where I'm just like, really, South Africa picking up a victory tonight would make me very happy.
0: Yeah.
8: Yes.
0: An eighth World Driving Championship for Lewis. would make me happy.
8: Really?
0: Yeah.
8: Okay.
0: Also, because he should have eight.
8: Are we going to do this for the Max Verstappen fans again?
0: Yeah. Also, what's happening with Max?
8: Listen, I think that this Red Bull is difficult for him to drive.
0: Yikes.
8: Yeah. Also, you've seen how Hadja's been able to close the gap to him.
0: I thought part of the law about Verstappen was he could drive a shopping cart.
8: I mean, he probably could.
0: And so now he has a shopping cart from Red Bull.
8: Right now, I'm thinking he barely even has one tire. That was a massive barrier crash, to be honest with you.
0: Yeah.
8: And the fact that he was able to walk away just speaks to the protection and the way that they've built these cars. But
0: that's
8: yeah,
0: terrifying.
8: It was.
0: So you want to win from Bafana. So is that where we start tonight, today?
8: We do. We start with a first ever FIFA World Cup round of 32, which will kick off this evening. It's also the first knockout clash for Bafana Bafana. And they're up against co-hosts Canada out in LA. Coach Joe Bruce expects it to be another grueling encounter.
9: Even Canada is a very tough team, so we will have to be in our best level, on our best level. Otherwise, it would be impossible. But if we should achieve again to go to the third round, yeah, then I can say that should be really a miracle for Bafana Bafana.
8: Well, here's Canada coach Jesse Marsh.
10: We're expecting South Africa to be very intensive, to have a fast start, to be excited and spirited for this match. It's a big moment for their federation and for their team. Coach Hans Brose has done a really good job of preparing them and getting them ready to be at their best, especially after the first match where they picked up two reds against Mexico and stayed strong in the tournament and found a way to get better as they've gone on.
8: Kickoff is 9 p.m. 9 out of the 10 African nations have made it through to the knockouts at the tournament. Tunisia were the ones to miss out as they lost all of their group matches. T20 Cricket World Cup group stage will be concluding today. The Proteas women playing Bangladesh as they push for a spot in the semi-finals. It's made even more difficult as their rivals India and Australia will meet later in the day, meaning the South Africans need to win by a large margin in order to bridge the gap to the superior net run rates of both. Assistant coach Claire Terblanche says the focus is on their collective performance.
11: It's different players stepping up during different matches. It just shows to us that there are people within our squad that are coming together quite nicely and performing when we need them to. I think that we're just going to focus on what we've been doing, taking into account the positives from the Netherlands game and bringing that into our game against Bangladesh.
8: First ball at Lord's is set for 11:30. England and the West Indies waiting in the semi-finals. In Formula 1, George Russell starts from pole position for the Austrian Grand Prix. Lights out at 3 p.m. An hour earlier, we have the Dutch MotoGP, Jorge Martin on pole there. Anthony Teixeira, Eyewitness News Sport.

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0: It's 15 minutes before 10 o'clock, and that's how we kick off the Music Corner and 702 Weekend Breakfast with Migog Zimhlungo, Carlos Santana, and that iconic guitar, a track called Smooth on Weekend Breakfast. So this week, one of the big news coming out of the entertainment world, certainly in the US, music industry giant Clive Davis passed away at the beginning of this week at the age of 94. Very quickly, there was quite a lot of tribute, people reflecting on his role in the music business. Stevie Wonder called him an unconditional appreciation for talent. Alicia Keys said her life was changed by Clive Davis. Bruce Springsteen is also one of the people that have paid tribute to him. So we thought this morning we would reflect on the impact of this music exec. And so joining us in studio is a musicologist. He's a good friend of the show. He's academic registrar at the Academy of Sound Engineering. Dr. Sheldon Leal joins us in studio. Dr. Leal, good morning.
1: Good morning. How are you?
0: Good. How are you?
1: Good, good.
0: You were in shorts this morning.
1: I'm in shorts all the time because if I'm not at work, I'm in shorts.
0: Right.
1: Yeah.
0: Are you from Gqeberha? That's a very PE thing to do. Or Durban?
1: Really? No.
0: Oh.
1: No, my parents are foreign, actually.
0: Oh.
1: Yeah. They're from Portugal.
0: By the sea?
1: By the sea, they see people. So maybe that's, maybe that's my problem.
0: Because I'm like, I mean, today's not warm.
1: No, it's not. And I'm always in shorts.
0: Really?
1: Yes, because I'm at work, you're in closed shoes and long pants and everything. It feels so constricting. So on the weekend, I'm like, no, I'm chilled.
0: I want to be free.
1: I want to be free.
0: Right.
1: Yeah.
0: So, okay.
1: So shorts and maybe a hoodie.
0: We're talking about Clive Davis.
1: Yeah.
0: And it's been interesting. The news of his death broke. And there was kind of this outpouring of grief. You know, people talk about his impact as a music executive. People like Alicia Keys saying, you know, he changed her life. And then there was also a bit of like negative sentiment about him. And I thought, huh, this is interesting. And that there are people who, and I guess people are like this. There'll be people who love you and people who don't. But it's been interesting kind of seeing the sentiment around his passing. But what's undeniable is that he had quite a big impact on the music industry. Talk to us about who Clive Davis was. People don't know.
1: So Clive Davis for me, like I was a big fan, but you know, like you're never going to make an omelet unless you break a few eggs. So,
0: right.
1: So I guess you're going to piss people off somewhere along the line.
0: Yeah.
1: And especially someone as high powered as Clive Davis was, I'm sure there were many shenanigans and dealings and things that happened that would have made people upset.
0: Right.
1: But I was always a big fan of Clive Davis's. And for me, he was the embodiment of the music industry is so vast that it encompasses so many different things that you can be a lawyer and a massive contributor to the music industry. If music mm-hmm. is something you love and something you want to be in, and it's been my gospel for many years, you can be involved in music on many different levels, whether as a stylist or as a lawyer or as an accountant or as there are so many, and all of these people are integral parts of the creative process. Without them, the end product will not exist.
0: Yeah.
1: And I think people often try to limit the music industry to the performer, and the performer is supported by hundreds of people. And so the gospel for me is if you want to do something in the music industry, there's a space for you. You just have to want to do it. And Clive Davis was the embodiment of that. He started off as a lawyer. One of his first jobs was at a law firm who just so happened to have a record label as a client.
0: Right.
1: And that label was CBS. He then became the lawyer that dealt with CBS. And within a year of him working with CBS as a client, he became the president of CBS. So he took over. Now, the talent of Clive Davis was having the golden ear, being able to hear that thing that was going to make someone a star, or that element of the music that was going to be a big hit. So he was really good at identifying talent and identifying good music.
0: Right.
1: Like this Carlos Santana, this was 1999 when that was released.
0: Mm-hmm.
1: Santana was originally signed by Clive Davis to Columbia in 1969. And Carlos Santana and Santana, the band, had a very successful career. But by 1992, they sort of fizzled out.
0: Right.
1: And anyway, In 1999 or 1998, Clive went to Santana and said, I've got a brilliant idea. You need to sign to Arista Records and we're going to put an album together that's going to be massive.
0: Right.
1: And he gave Santana the concept for what Supernatural would be, which was the album from which Smooth comes from.
0: Yeah.
1: Anyway, and he gave him the concept. They put the album together. There were all these hot stars on it. Lauryn Hill was on the album with Santana. Eric Clapton was on the album. There were the product GNB, Wyclef Jean, all of these iconic stars. And was one of the first albums where there were major collabs on an album.
0: Right.
1: Anyway, that album sold 30 million units. It revived. Santana hadn't had a hit for 7 years.
0: Yeah.
1: It revived his career. It won 9 Grammy Awards. It is the most honored album in music history. And that was Clive Davis. That's what he was able to do. And he did that time and time again. Like, in the latter part of Rod Stewart's career, he brought Rod Stewart back and made him do a whole collection of jazz albums, which brought Rod Stewart back to number one again. He did it for Aretha Franklin, Busta Rhymes, Luther Vandross, Dance With My Father. That was Clive Davis that gave him that concept for that.
0: Yeah.
1: So it was like one after the next. He was just able to either find a star or breathe life into an old star. Like he did, like I said, he did that for Aretha, Dionne Warwick, Luther Vandross, Busta Rhymes, time and time again. And one of the first artists that he ever signed was Janis Joplin, who's now a legend.
0: Yeah.
1: He signed Bruce Springsteen, Pink Floyd. So I did a quick calculation last night while I was doing the research for the show. The artists that he signed account for 3 billion albums.
0: Sure.
1: 3 billion albums. 60 number one hits. It's like an insane career. He won 4 Grammy Awards and he was inducted into the Rock and Roll Hall of Fame.
0: Sure.
1: So an iconic person within the music industry, and his talent was being able to identify talent.
0: Yeah. And it seems that it wasn't genre specific, because the people you've mentioned, you know, Busta Rhymes is very different to
1: Luther Vandross,
0: to Bruce Springsteen, to
1: Janis Joplin.
0: So it wasn't genre specific. He had the magic,
1: yes,
0: regardless of the genre.
1: And what was so ironic about him was that he was struck down many times. He eventually was fired from CBS for misappropriation of funds. Well, that seems to be the story. Then he formed his own record label called Arista. There he discovered, he helped P. Diddy start up Bad Boy Records. He helped Babyface start up LaFace Records. As part of that, they discovered TLC, Outkast, Tony Braxton, and Usher. And Usher. Milli Vanilli was part of that. Then eventually in 2000, right after winning 9 Grammy Awards, Arista had been bought by BMG, and BMG were like, guy, we've got a 65-year age limit. You need to retire. And they fired him at the age of 68. And he started J Records. And at J Records, he discovered Alicia Keys. He discovered Maroon 5. He signed a mega deal with American Idols, where all artists would be signed through J Records. So that was Kerry Underwood, Kelly Clarkson, Adam Lambert. And then the names just kept on coming. It was Jamie Foxx was part of that. Leon Lewis.
0: Sure.
1: It was just Jennifer Hudson.
0: Yeah.
1: And his big latter artist was Jennifer Hudson. He really pushed for her. And she's an EGOT.
0: Yes, she is. It seems, though, that of all of these, and he's got this like really impressive record, right? I was reading a piece that said, but his ultimate star was Whitney Houston.
1: Oh, and, you know, Whitney was his big... I mean, when she passed away, they had gone to the Grammy Awards together that year to try and reintroduce her into the music industry. He was trying to breathe that fire that he was able to do with Santana and Aretha. And he was trying to do that for Whitney. And so they were on quite a good path. The album I Look to You was doing quite well. And then at that Grammy Awards, she passed away.
0: Yeah.
1: But he had tried interventions with her. He knew she had a problem. And there was interventions that he tried to get her out of the drugs and the problems that she had. Mm. And not even Clive Davis. And she adored Clive Davis. Like, Clive Davis was her mentor.
0: Yeah.
1: And so it's very sad that we never really got to... I mean, I feel like the sad part of like someone like Aretha Franklin passing away was sad. But she had a full career with a full body of work. I just feel like with Whitney, we never really got to experience the full spectrum of her talent.
0: Yeah, like she still had more in her, still had time.
1: Yeah.
0: So we're going to play out with The Greatest Love of All, which is arguably one of like her best ballads.
1: Yes.
0: And so, as always, a great pleasure chatting to you, Dr. Leo.
1: Thank you very much.
0: Thank you so much for your time.
1: Have a lovely Sunday.
0: You too. That's Dr. Sheldon Leo, and this is Whitney Houston with Greatest Love of All.

When Joburg comes together for the 702 Josie, my Josie, walk the talk on Sunday, the 26th of July, FNB will be walking with you because FNB believes that help starts on the ground with people coming together. So join FNB on this walk through the iconic Joburg CBD, witness a city on the move, experience the collective action helping to shape a cleaner and safer Joburg, and rediscover the revitalized energy that makes this city unique. 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
3: Yeah, it does. Platinum status.
2: Platinum status. It needs a black Amex card.
4: Ish, there we go. Graphite and what words.
2: So, how are you, Kenny?
3: I'm good. Keeping warm, yeah.
2: Yeah.
3: And feeling good about today. It's Soul Connects, the second one.
2: What's on the lineup?
3: We've got the best of Soul and R&B coming up.
2: Yeah.
3: And then at midday, Vibe Abrams is doing his thing.
2: Right.
3: Think Anita Baker, Same Old Love.
2: Ooh.
3: Juicy Fruit.
2: Juicy Fruit.
3: Mtume.
2: Right.
3: I'll say no more.
2: Kenny. Kenny,
3: it's
2: Kenny,
3: that
2: Kenny.
3: Sigh. I love that sigh.
2: Which one? Mine. Kenny Maestri's coming up with the most expensive and best Sunday afternoon music for you. Kicking off Soulful Sunday between 10 and 2 p.m. We're back again next week. It's 10 o'clock. Time for your latest eyewitness news.
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5: Good morning. I'm Aurélie Kalinga. Cape Town safety and security officers are on the ground to maintain order and assist with the relocation of Zimbabweans from the country's consulate to the Home Affairs Repatriation Centre. Hundreds, including mothers and children, have been camped out in District 6 for several weeks, waiting to be processed to return home. Many undocumented migrants have already left South Africa, fearful of an informal June 30th ultimatum set for them to leave the country. Meanwhile, the African Inclusion Coalition is expected to hand over a memorandum of demands to Parliament today as its protest enters a second day. The civic group is opposing growing anti-illegal immigration sentiment, Camry Clark reports.
6: The African Inclusion Coalition is set to gather outside Parliament again today in defence of foreign nationals. The group claims systemic failures at Home Affairs are contributing to the number of undocumented foreigners, adding the department is failing those seeking to legalise their stay. AIC President Dano Duval says a memorandum will be handed over, calling for proactive measures to prevent and combat xenophobia.
7: During apartheid, when our own brothers and sisters were exiled into neighboring countries, we were not rejected, but now the very people that supported the fight against apartheid are now the ones we are brutalizing.
6: The coalition is also engaging the Department of Basic Education to make school halls available for displaced migrants and is consulting Gift of the Givers to be on standby. Camry Clark, Eyewitness News.
5: The SA Weather Service has again issued a series of warnings for the Western Cape as inclement weather is set to make landfall this afternoon. The warning for disruptive rain has been issued for the Cape Metro and Winelands, with localized flooding of roads, bridges and low-lying formal and informal settlements. Warnings of damaging winds and rough seas have also been issued, with the adverse conditions expected to last until tomorrow. The City of Cape Town's Disaster Risk Management says its teams are on standby. Spokesperson Sonika Latahan.
8: We ask the public to please check for any mitigation measures that they can implement before the frontal system makes landfall. This includes clearing gutters and any other blockages on the property.
5: A KwaZulu-Natal Transport Department employee has been arrested in connection with an alleged diesel theft syndicate operating from the department's Empangeni offices. The theft amounts to more than 300,000 rand worth of diesel each month in the area, affecting road construction and maintenance projects across the province. The department says the arrest forms part of its anti-corruption operation targeting fuel theft, abuse of state vehicles and the theft of construction equipment. Spokesperson Dabezinhle Sibiya.
9: The Minister of Transport and Human Settlements in KwaZulu-Natal, Sibongiseni Duma. He has indicated that the staff member will reappear in court on the 24th of July, 2026. He has saluted our honest transport officer, our specialized security team of investigators, for working diligently with the South African Police Service in Empangeni to ensure the arrest of a dishonest employee.
5: President Cyril Ramaphosa is calling on South Africans to rally behind Bafana Bafana ahead of their FIFA World Cup match tonight. Bafana faces Canada in Los Angeles at 9 p.m. Ramaphosa says he's looking forward to having a word with Canadian Prime Minister Mark Carney before the match.
10: I don't know what he wants to say to me, but all I want to say is that we are going to win. I know this because our boys are playing extremely well.
5: And in Uganda, the country's leading independent media group says it's under military siege after the army chief ordered the shutdown of its newspaper, TV station and radio outlets. Muhoozi Kainerugaba, head of military and son of President Yoweri Museveni, has asserted growing control in recent months, ordering the arrests of politicians, activists, and now a media shutdown. The Daily Monitor posted on X that armed soldiers are on guard outside its offices in the capital, Kampala, while its stations went off air early this morning. Kainerugaba also said on X that the orders have been approved by his father, who's ruled Uganda for 40 years. Gauteng's fine, highs between 17 and 19. Cape Town's cloudy with widespread showers and thundershowers, along with a strong northwesterly breeze and a high of 15 degrees. The top story in EWN this hour. Cape Town safety and security officers are on the ground to maintain order and assist with the relocation of Zimbabweans from the country's consulate to the Home Affairs Repatriation Centre.
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3: 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With you throughout 2 o'clock on part one of 702 Soulful Sunday. Part two coming up between 2 and 5 with Pushaza Sibiya. Then we go to the next level with jazz and beyond. Notema Maduma on your radio through until 7 o'clock this evening with the best in jazz and music from the diaspora as well. Yeah, looking forward to that one as we wrap up Sunday on 702. A big thanks to Gugu Mflungu. She's back again on Saturday. That's a weekend breakfast show, unique and special and spicy with Googs. 6 to 10 every Saturday and Sunday on 702. Get in touch right now. 072-702-1702. Looking forward to hearing from you. If you got a birthday, anniversary, shout out, or maybe you just met somebody special and you want to celebrate them, or perhaps you're looking for love, yeah, just put it out there, man. 072-702-1702. Yeah.

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Now I like a woman that's quiet. A woman who carries herself like Miss Universe.

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1: There comes a time in every man's life when he feels

It is Brenda Fassie and Give Love to the World. Delegation and Oh Honey, The Floaters and Float On. You know, when the show starts off with music like that, you know it's going to be very expensive. Yeah, Delegation and The Floaters sort of had a similar sound in the arrangement as well. So interesting stuff from back in the 70s on a Soulful Sunday on 702. Yeah, we got Bonani from Orlando East saying, Kenny, happiest birthday to Radio 702 and my beautiful daughter, Smangela Bafikile Nqumalo. Many more years to you from Bonani in Orlando East. Yeah, so definitely the Channel 702, as it was known back in the day, your rainbow station. It was founded by entrepreneurs Nati and Izzy Kirsch and began broadcasting Vandaag, 28 June 1980. The station was established in Botswana because of the Bantustans that created a loophole during apartheid South Africa for independent broadcasters, broadcasters to be able to broadcast into South Africa. Of course, Capital Radio, the station I started off December 26, 1979, and then Channel 702 on the 28th of June started broadcasting to the Highveld, as we know it now, or back then the PWV area, you know, Pretoria, Witwatersrand and the Vaal. And what a role 702 played, especially when switching to talk format in the 80s. Got that dialogue going on because there was a lot of sad news, right?

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1: Yo, Kitty, what an opener. 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

0: Soulful Sunday on 702, catching those feels with Hlalanami from Unathi and Mondlingqobo. 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
1: Hey, Kenny, it's Cynthia Mendes checking in on a beautiful Sunday, wishing all of the 702 family a lovely day. Please hear Mariah Carey, Always Be My Baby, and it's dedicated to all of the 702 family, especially Spisa. I love you, babe. Thanks, Kenny. Bye.

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I see here. I missed you yesterday, man. I don't know. I was in the street, man. Yeah, I just want to say hi to all the 702 family. They must all have a blessed day, and all my children, my family, and all the friends that I know. I want to say all must have a blessed day. And to my great-grandson, Jaden, Granny's missing you, man. Okay, I just want to wish myself a happy birthday in advance for Tuesday. Thank you. Auntie C.

It's The Union on 702, ahead of that Alicia Keys, together with Jermaine Paul and Tony, Diary, Mariah Carey, Always Be My Baby, Tony Braxton, Let It Flow. Happy birthday to Auntie C for Tuesday from the 702 fam.

0: up here on 702 Soulful Sunday. This July, experience a world premiere unlike anything Joburg has seen before, the Bakay African Choral Ballet. It's a first-of-its-kind collaboration between Joburg Ballet, UJ Arts and Culture, the acclaimed University of Johannesburg Choir, a live chamber orchestra from the Johannesburg Philharmonic Orchestra, a bold reimagining of Euphrates' timeless classic. 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
6: Good morning, I'm Aurélie Kalinga. Cape Town safety and security officers are on the ground to maintain order and assist with the relocation of Zimbabweans from the country's consulate to the Home Affairs Repatriation Centre. Hundreds, including mothers and children, have been camped out in District 6 for several weeks waiting to be processed to return home. Many undocumented migrants have already left South Africa, fearful of an informal June 30th deadline set for them to leave the country. Quinton Njala reports.
7: Cape Town and Home Affairs Department last night resolved to move the migrants to the department's repatriation centre. In a statement, the city says the Epping site is properly equipped to manage the volume of voluntary repatriations safely and humanely. It says no Zimbabwean wishing to return home must report to the consulate. Anti-immigration organizations, including the March and March movement, have held several protests across the country calling for undocumented foreigners to leave South Africa and for the government to tighten visa laws. While they have promised to ramp up their demonstration on June 30th, government says it regards Tuesday as a normal working day and warned that any disruptions will be met with the full force of the law. Quinton Mtyala, Eyewitness News, Cape Town.
6: Three people have been shot dead in Guguletu. Police say three armed suspects opened fire on two women and a man at the Kanana informal settlement last night. Spokesperson Andre Trout.
8: Detectives attached to this provincial serious and violent crime unit are pursuing all leads. The motive is still under investigation and no arrests have been made as yet.
6: Gauteng Education MEC Lebogang Maile is expected to lift the lid on allegations of corruption, financial mismanagement and governance failures at public schools in the province. Maile will brief the media in Johannesburg today on findings and interventions relating to cases reported between 2023 and June this year. The briefing comes amid continued scrutiny of governance and procurement practices at some provincial schools. Mongezi Koko reports.
9: The Gauteng Education Department says MEC Lebogang Maile will outline reported cases of corruption, procurement irregularities, financial mismanagement and related governance failures affecting public schools. The department has indicated that the briefing will also focus on the interventions taken to address the alleged irregularities. Gauteng Education spokesperson Onwabile Lubelwana.
10: The MEC will be addressing matters of corruption within schools, financial mismanagement and governance failures, and interventions meant to address these challenges.
9: The briefing is expected to provide greater insight into the scale of the alleged irregularities and the steps being taken to strengthen accountability within the provincial education system. Mongi Zikoko, Eyewitness News.
6: The Cape of Good Hope SPCA is urging pet and livestock owners to protect their animals as a weather warning remains in place. The SA Weather Service has issued the warning for disruptive rainfall, damaging winds and waves across parts of the Western Cape today. Pet owners are being urged to ensure their animals have access to clean, waterproof shelter and dry bedding. The SPCA's Belinda Abrams says where possible, pets should be kept indoors.
1: Step outside today and ask yourself, if you had to spend the entire day outdoors, would you be okay? The answer is going to be no. So please do something about it.
6: And President Cyril Ramaphosa is calling on South Africans to rally behind Bafana Bafana ahead of their FIFA World Cup match tonight. Bafana faces Canada in Los Angeles at 9 p.m. Ramaphosa says he's looking forward to having a word with Canadian Prime Minister Mark Carney before the match.
2: I don't know what he wants to say to me, but all I want to say is that we are going to win. I know this because our boys are playing extremely well.
6: Gauteng's fine, highs between 17 and 19. Cape Town's cloudy with widespread showers and thundershowers, along with a strong northwesterly breeze and a high of 15 degrees. The top story in EWN this hour, Cape Town safety and security officers are on the ground to maintain order and assist with the relocation of Zimbabweans from the country's consulate to the Home Affairs Repatriation Centre.
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Soulful Sunday on 702. Yeah, it's Drew Hill. 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
3: Good morning, Mr. Murphy. Good morning to the 702 family. Happy Soulful Sunday. Blessings to all. Hope everybody has a good day. Please can I request Sheena Easton for Your Eyes Only. Special shout out to Elise out in El Dorado Park. Good morning. I hope you're feeling well. Thank you. I'm the G-Man. I'm Israel.

0: Soulful Sunday on 702 with Uvuyonke. Also, Sheena Easter, that For Your Eyes Only, getting very James Bondish on that one. And 101, the goodbye song. So when people of Joburg unite for 702 Jozi My Jozi Walk the Talk on Sunday, 26 July, your safety is our priority. Working closely with the South African Police Service, the JMPD private security teams, as well as emergency services, city wardens and other key stakeholders, there's a complete and comprehensive safety plan in place every step of the way. And there's safe park and ride to the start at Ellis Park, thanks to Gautrain and Prasa. So come along and walk the iconic inner city with us by entering on primemediaplus.com right now. 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

0: Now, this song right here just puts me in a good mood every time I hear it. Feel good vibes for a Sunday at 7:02 with Jimmy Tlutlu and Point of View. Also, Melba Moore and Falling. Bobby Brown, good enough. Well, he's certainly good enough to be on the show regularly, that is, every fortnight. 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

A very good morning to you, Kenny Maestri. Happy birthday to 702. It's Marlon and Samantha. We're checking in, marking the register. You share a birthday with my sister, Krishan Pillay, passed away in 2018. She would have been 55 today. Please play What a Fool Believes by the Doobie Brothers, dedicated to my sister, Krishan Pillay. Thanks, Kenny.

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1: Good morning, Mr. DJ K Mystery at 702 Soulful Sunday family. In advance, this coming Wednesday, it's my son's birthday, Sbabari Gwai. I'm wishing him all the best, and I'm marking my register. It's me, Jeff Gwai, from Tutumani, Alexander, Danko Brother.

0: Who says you can't be a little jazzy on a soulful tip? Michael Franks, when I give my love to you. Zone Care, never again. Doobie Brothers, what a fool believes in a soulful Sunday on 702. Maxwell, Ascension, don't ever wonder. You don't need to because he's coming up next. Vibe Abrams on the Soul Slow Jams Mix.
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0: When Jobo comes together for 702 Josie My Josie Walk the Talk on Sunday, the 26th of July, FNB will be walking with you because FNB believes that help starts on the ground with people coming together for good. 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It's 11 o'clock, or rather 12 o'clock.
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3: Good afternoon, I'm Aurelie Kalinga. KwaZulu-Natal Premier Thamsanqa Ntuli says the provincial government is prepared for planned marches against undocumented foreign nationals on Tuesday. Speaking at a press briefing a short while ago, Ntuli said the KZN government is committed to maintaining peace, stability and public order while addressing concerns around migration through lawful processes. He rejected claims that KZN is driven by xenophobia, saying the province has a long history of diversity and inclusion. Ntuli also reiterated that undocumented migration will be tackled through verification, coordination and law enforcement, and not violence or intimidation.
4: As government of KwaZulu-Natal, we reject this characterization in the strongest terms, along with the vitriol that has at times been directed at our people, our institutions and our monarch. This is not who we are, and it is not who we will allow ourselves to be portrayed as. KwaZulu-Natal's history is one of plurality, not exclusion.
3: Cape Town police are investigating a triple murder in Guguletu. Three armed suspects opened fire on two women and a man at the Kanana informal settlement last night. Police spokesperson Andre Trout.
5: Detectives attached to this provincial serious and violent crime unit are pursuing all leads. The motive is still under investigation and no arrests have been made as yet.
3: The Gauteng Education Department has identified 41 cases of alleged corruption, fraud, financial mismanagement and procurement irregularities at public schools across the province. The findings form part of a comprehensive internal assessment commissioned to determine the extent of governance failures between 2023 and June this year. The department says the review is aimed at holding those responsible to account, strengthening oversight and recovering public money lost to corruption. Bongezi Koko reports.
6: The assessment reviewed official departmental data to identify allegations of corruption, fraud, maladministration, financial mismanagement and procurement irregularities across public schools. It recorded 41 serious cases involving principals, school governing body members, finance officers, administrative staff, educators, general workers and service providers. The Gauteng Education Department says the findings represent only a preliminary assessment and will inform disciplinary processes and criminal investigations when necessary. Education MEC Lebogang Maile.
7: The Department of Education will be instituting immediate interventions to deal with the findings of the internal assessments. In the process of this assessment, we have become aware of more systemic issues within the education sector.
6: The department says any suspected corruption involving more than 100,000 rand will be referred to the Hawks as required by law as it moves to recover public funds and strengthen governance in the education system. Monkey Zico Go, Eyewitness News.
3: The Cape of Good Hope SPCA is urging pet and livestock owners to protect their animals as a weather warning remains in place. The SA Weather Service has issued the warning for disruptive rainfall, damaging winds and waves across parts of the Western Cape today. Pet owners are being urged to ensure their animals have access to clean, waterproof shelter with dry bedding. The SPCA's Belinda Abrams says where possible, pets should be kept indoors.
8: Step outside today and ask yourself, if you had to spend the entire day outdoors, would you be okay? The answer is going to be no. So please do something about it.
3: And Iraqi security forces have launched raids in Baghdad's fortified Green Zone to arrest officials, including MPs suspected of corruption. The Green Zone houses the US Embassy and other diplomatic missions, as well as international institutions and government offices. High-ranking officials and politicians also live there. Iraqi's Prime Minister Ali al-Zaidi has vowed to fight corruption and mismanagement that's plagued the country for decades. Gauteng's fine, highs between 17 and 19. Cape Town's cloudy with widespread showers and thundershowers, along with a strong northwesterly breeze and a high of 15 degrees. The top story in EWN this hour, the KZN Premier says the provincial government is prepared for planned marches against undocumented foreign nationals on Tuesday.
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0: Good afternoon and welcome to my favorite part of a soulful Sunday afternoon. Yeah, the Slow Jams Mix with DJ Vibes. Abram, that is, throwing down. And what a mix he's got lined up for you today. Great way to spend your lunch hour, or if you're just preparing for lunch, this will put you in the mood. And if you want to show some love to Vibe Abrams, you can on 072-702-1702, plus 2772-702-1702 if you're listening abroad. I mean, if you're going to start off with Anita Baker, Same Old Love, this one especially for Precious, by the way. Yeah, I know you dig it. Man, it's going to be an awesome mix. So kick back, relax, shine the volume, and enjoy with Vibe Abrams on 702.

0: Soulful Sunday on 702 with Vibe Abrams. Yeah, he's doing the things. I told you it wasn't going to be a good mix, didn't I? Yes, I did. Anita Baker, Same Old Love, which, by the way, is one of Alex J's favorite Anita Baker songs. Yeah, we were colleagues at one twice. One at 947, first time, and then at 702 as well. He used to be on weekends, remember? Glenn Jones, All For You. That song certainly tickled a few bones. Mtume, ooh, let's get juicy with the fruit. Michael McDonald, I keep forgetting, a new edition, Mr. Telephone Man, and Tina Turner, What's Love Got to Do With It, wrapped it up with Lionel Richie. Love will conquer all. It certainly will.
1: Kenzo Makenzo. Hi, this one slaps very hard. Vibe Abrams, we give you your flowers. A double thumbs up from Sam and I. Thank you.
2: You had to add this. Thank you so much. Enjoying it. And yeah, we'll be singing along for the whole hour. Christmas is good.
3: Hi, Mr. Maestri. Juicy fruit. Hi. Beautiful. Taking me way back downtown Gauteng in my time. Monati Fela. Hi. We were grooving in town. Mm-hmm. Thank you, Mr. Maestri. And see.
4: Yeah, DJ Vibe Abrams, you got me breaking away from the cricket to catch this mix. Came to my juicy fruit. My late brother-in-law, George, that was one of his favorites. I'm the G-Man.
0: Thank you, G-Man. And thank you so much for all your comments.
5: Sure, Brakeni, you're killing us. This is too much. Great music. Great vibes. It is a great throwback. Truly enjoying it. Keep up the great work, MJ. Yeah.
0: Thank you, MJ. Yeah, and that's what it's all about, really, on a Sunday throwback. Relive some old memories, make some new ones. Share that expensive music with the kids, because now they've got access to all the old school music on TikTok and on streaming platforms as well. So, you know, it's just an amazing opportunity to just soak up, marinate in some awesome music. And you can do that every Sunday with 702 as well. It's all part of the radio experience, the shared listening experience. Yeah, man. Looking forward to doing it again next weekend on 702 with the Slow Jams mix. Got a bright spark between 10 and 13 at home. I was just mentioning children. Yeah? 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
1: Thanks, 702 family, for all your well wishes. Yes, a week ago, Neil had a heart attack. And last Sunday, when all the good dads were celebrating Father's Day, Neil was very ill in ICU after surgery. So thank you, thank you, thank you for Neil being strong again. 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

0: We thank God that Neil is doing well. Yeah. Team NNN, and we just wish you well. No going back to work just yet, Neil. You need to rest. Hint, hint. Yeah, he was a naughty guy. He decided to go back to work too soon. So, Neil, take it easy. When I'm back on my feet again, then you can go to Lufelo and pass 2 years on Soulful Sunday on 702.
1: 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And if after that you're still not happy, you can direct your complaint in writing to the Broadcasting Complaints Commission, PO Box 412.

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1: 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And here's more exciting news on that fitness tip. 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

0: Soulful Sunday on 702. Great music for a great day. Stand with you, that's Zano, as well as Nora Jones and Summertime. I am so down with winter. Yeah, no, I can't wait for Summertime and the heat. Just bring the heat on, man. A big thanks to everyone who's bought tickets for Soul Connects happening at the Hyde this afternoon. And it's just an hour into it. I'll be heading off there. If you bought your tickets, looking forward to hanging out with you. And thank you so much for your support. Yeah, EWN is coming up next.
1: Ready to go?
2: No, can't.
1: Your mother raised you. She can look after him for one day.
2: But he's just your baby.
3: He's 7.
2: Just your baby.
1: I've packed his favorite toy and blanket.
4: Okay. Just grab his heels food.
1: Always.
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1: When Joburg comes together for 702's Josie My Josie Walk the Talk on Sunday, the 26th of July, FNB will be walking with you because FNB believes that help starts on the ground with people coming together for good. 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Get ready, get fit, get there, and make sure you're part of the scenic route through the city. It's an amazing city. Yeah, don't believe all that you hear in the media. It's 1 o'clock.
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3: Good afternoon, I'm Khumbuzile Thabete. The city of Cape Town has appealed to Zimbabwean nationals hoping to be repatriated to head to the Home Affairs Department in Epping for processing. Zimbabweans, many of them farm workers, have converged at the consulate hoping to get buses back home. But city officials say the repatriation will not happen at the consulate. Quentin Mgyala reports.
4: More than 400 Zimbabweans, almost all of them farm workers and undocumented, slept outside the consulate with hopes of getting into a bus back home. This ahead of Tuesday's deadline by March and March for undocumented migrants to leave South Africa. The organization has held nationwide protest marches demanding that the South African government tighten controls at the country's ports of entry. Government insists that Tuesday would be a normal working day and law enforcement agencies are on high alert for any eventuality. Quintrim Kiala, Eyewitness News, Cape Town.
3: KwaZulu-Natal Premier Tamin Dooley says the provincial government is prepared for planned marches against undocumented foreign nationals on Tuesday. Dooley says they committed to maintaining peace, stability and public order while addressing concerns around migration through lawful processes. Speaking during a media briefing, Dooley rejected claims that KwaZulu-Natal is driven by xenophobia. Dooley also reiterated that undocumented migration will be tackled through verification, coordination and law enforcement, and not violence or intimidation.
5: As government of KwaZulu-Natal, we reject this characterization in the strongest terms, along with the vitriol that has at times been directed at our people, our institutions and our monarch. This is not who we are, and it is not who we will allow ourselves to be portrayed as. KwaZulu-Natal's history is one of plurality, not exclusion.
3: We know that Johannesburg Metro Police Department says it's monitoring several protest marches in parts of Soweto. JMPD says hundreds of community members gathered at Walter Sisulu Square in Kliptown earlier today and are now marching to various local police stations. The demonstrations are part of Tuesday's protest action against undocumented foreign nationals. Spokesperson Olani Fihla says SAP members have also been deployed to ensure public order and safety.
6: The planned march routes and targeted areas include Kliptown SAPS, Moroka SAPS and Lanesia SAPS. Merchants are strongly advised to exercise caution, use alternative routes where possible and allow for extra travel time. And further updates will be provided as the situation develops.
3: In other news, the Gauteng Education Department has identified 41 cases of alleged corruption, fraud, financial mismanagement and procurement irregularities at public schools across the province. The findings form part of a comprehensive internal assessment commissioned to determine the extent of governance failures between 2023 and June this year. The department says the review is aimed at holding those responsible to account, strengthening oversight and recovering public money lost through corruption. Mungezi Koko reports.
7: The assessment reviewed official departmental data to identify allegations of corruption, fraud, maladministration, financial mismanagement and procurement irregularities across public schools. It recorded 41 serious cases involving principals, school governing body members, finance officers, administrative staff, educators, general workers and service providers. The Gauteng Education Department says the findings represent only a preliminary assessment and will inform disciplinary processes and criminal investigations where necessary. Education MEC Lebogang Maile.
8: The Department of Education will be instituting immediate interventions to deal with the findings of the internal assessments. In the process of this assessment, we have become aware of more systemic issues within the education sector.
7: The department says any suspected corruption involving more than 100,000 rand will be referred to the Hawks as required by law as it moves to recover public funds and strengthen governance in the education system. Monkey Ziko Go, Eyewitness News.
3: And finally, in Zimbabwe, a pilot project is being set up for the country's first gas-to-power supply. The project could transform energy security in that country, which has faced shortages in power supply. Officials say the project is expected to launch in 12 to 18 months. Your weather, Gauteng is fine with temperatures, Johannesburg at a high of 17, Pretoria at 19, Vereeniging 18. Cape Town is cloudy with widespread showers and thunder showers, temperatures at a high of 15. The top story in EWN this hour, the city of Cape Town has appealed to Zimbabwean nationals hoping to be repatriated to head to the Home Affairs Department in Epping for processing.
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9: A very good afternoon. I'm Tato Mulato. We start with breaking news. Our most successful national team head coach has called time on his 7 years in charge. That's the announcement made by the Scottish Football Association after their head coach Steve Clarke stepped down following Scotland's elimination from the World Cup, despite signing a new four-year contract last month. Meanwhile, massive night for Bafana Bafana, on the other hand. In fact, a night South African football has never experienced before. For the first time in history, South Africa are in the World Cup knockout stage. Hugo Bruce and his Chargers face Canada tonight at 9 in the round of 32, all this for a place in the round of 16.
10: I think we can say already now that the World Cup is a success for us. Again, that doesn't mean now that we are happy and that we just play the game tomorrow and go home. Once you are there, you want more.
9: Now over to a young man who at just 10 years old has ticked off a dream most football fans spend a lifetime chasing. Luka was the only South African kid chosen as an official World Cup ball carrier. In fact, he carried the ball for South Africa's first game with Mexico, so he knows the pressure of a big stage all too well. Even though he's back home now, he's still backing Bafana all the way.
11: This is Luca, and I'm the official match ball carrier. I am so excited. I hope Bofana Bofana win. They can do this. Hugo Bruce and Ronwin lead the way. Let's go, Bofana.
9: Elsewhere, former Orlando Pirates midfielder Sipho Mbuli has found a new home in Iraq Stars League side Zasco SC. The 28-year-old made a shock exit from Orlando Pirates earlier this month after the club decided against renewing his one-year contract. Over to the ICC Women's T20 World Cup, where Bangladesh clawed back to the innings with Subana Mostari and Shamir Akhtar's partnership got a 35 off of 39 balls over the 10-wicket mark. This against the Proteas women. At the innings break, Bangladesh were 117 for 5. At 3:30, it is India who face an Australian woman in a must-win match at the iconic Lord's Stadium. Finally, lights out and away we go at 3 p.m., where George Russell starts on pole for the Australian Grand Prix. This ahead of Ferrari duo Charles Leclerc and Lewis Hamilton. If you're wondering where star driver Kimi Antonelli is, he starts on P4.
12: Yeah, I mean, it was unfortunate, but realistically, it was a mistake from my side because I thought I saw double yellow and instead it was a single, so I completely aborted the lap where I could have just done a lift like George did, but yeah.
9: Tato Mulato, Eyewitness News Sport.
1: So the question is, are you a believer again?
9: I am a believer now, you know? I have no expectations come 9 p.m., but you know what?
1: No weapon form against
9: shall Bafana ever prosper. Here we are. And bigger and better. No one has ever done this.
1: Look, I mean, we had this discussion and debate around 2010, and we were hosting the World Cup, and you know, the whole thing about incentivizing players. Mm. I think more than enough has been done in terms of that.
9: All I'm saying is, ka-ching, Bafana.
1: Yeah, now go to the round of 16, you'll be seeing more money. But seriously, what's the score? What do you reckon?
9: In my opinion, I'm going to say Bafana 1-0.
1: Yeah, I was thinking the same. I mean, we had a loss, then we had a draw, then we had a 1-0. So if we can go 1-0 or 2-0, I'll be a happy chap.
9: And I mean, let's be fair. This is Canada's first time in the round of 32 as well. So they have nothing that we don't have.
1: Look, for me, it was like, ah, those guys play hockey, ice hockey. Do they play soccer? Do they have summer weather?
9: Sizala ipolo la in South Africa.
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1: Hi 702, it's Blenda Kumalo from Orlando East. Please play me Tevin Campbell. The song goes to my husband to be Tebogo Moti from Modetsane. Thank you.

Catching those Sunday feels with Tevin Campbell, always in my heart, preceded by Ashford and Simpson. Till we get it right and start off the hour, Teddy Pendergrass and Glad to Be Alive. 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This is 702 Soulful Sunday with Jamali.

0: It's Bob Carlyle in Butterfly Kisses on a soulful Sunday on 702. Love Me For Me, that was Jamali. 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
1: Hello, hello, hello, Houston Main Street. Glenn, just checking in from Palm Ridge. Don't want to make it so I have not abandoned you. I'm still here. Please play me All My Life, Casey and JoJo. Would appreciate it. Wish you and the rest of the gang a lovely, lovely day further.

0: 46-year-old today. You'll just never know. Yeah, it's our birthday. Can you believe it? Yeah, man, time flies when you're having fun. Soon we'll be 50. Yeah, golden years, so to speak. But yeah, man, join 702 as we come together for Josie My Josie Walk the Talk on Sunday, the 26th of July. FNB will be walking with you because FNB believes that help starts on the ground with people coming together for good. So join the FNB walk on this walk through the iconic Joburg CBD. 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
1: Hi, Mr. Kenny. I'm just listening to the good music, Soulful Sunday music. From Mutsumun Tusi, from Mr. Maria Bua. Enjoy the rest of the day. Shop.

0: hope everyone's having an amazing day and has an amazing week ahead. Thank you, Uncle Kenny. Mwah.
1: Thank you, Nobu. And that's a wrap for me. Kenny Maystreet played you Bette Midler, The Rose, as well as Ami Faku and Oh My My. Stand by for Pushaza. He's coming up between 2 and 5 with part 2 of A Soulful Sunday. And then from 5 to 7, it's Jazz and Beyond with Notema Madumo. So we got jazz coming up for the young people, yeah? And it's exciting stuff, man. Yeah, the 2026 Jazz for Young People is brought to you by Standard Bank Joy of Jazz. Bring your family and friends to this exciting family-friendly concert curated by the young for the young, all in support of fundraising for the music department at the National School of the Arts. Expect a day filled with great music, delicious food, I love that, and drinks, arts and crafts, as well as dedicated kiddies corner. 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East Rand School of the Arts, as well as many more talented young performers. Join us on 25 July 2026 at the National School of the Arts in Bromfontein. 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
11: Good afternoon. I'm Khumbuzile Thabete. Anxious Malawian nationals have gathered outside their consulate in Sandton at the June 30th deadline for undocumented foreign nationals approaches. Dozens have arrived at the Malawian Consulate General, hoping for clarity on when they will be taken home, but say they've received no communication from their government. We now cross live to Eyewitness News reporter Mongezi Koko, who's there. Mongezi, what's happening there?
12: Kumbu, dozens of Malawian nationals have been camping outside the Consulate General since yesterday and early this morning, many arriving with suitcases, travel bags and young children as they hope for assistance to return home. Their arrival comes just days after thousands of Malawians were bussed from KZN as part of an ongoing repatriation effort ahead of the informal June 30th deadline. Frustration is growing here in Sandton as the consulate remains closed, with officials understood to be in KZN, and those gathered here say they have received no guidance on whether transport or any other assistance will be provided. For now, they will continue to wait, hoping their government will provide some certainty as the deadline draws closer. Monkey Zico Ko, Eyewitness News, reporting live at the Malawi Consulate General in Sandton.
11: In the Western Cape, the city of Cape Town has appealed to Zimbabwean nationals hoping to be repatriated to head to the Home Affairs Department in Epping for processing. Many of them, farm workers, have converged at the Consulate General for Zimbabwe in Cape Town, hoping to get buses back home. But city officials say the repatriation will not happen at the consulate. Quinton Mkiala reports.
3: More than 400 Zimbabweans, almost all of them farm workers and undocumented, slept outside the consulate with hopes of getting into a bus back home. This ahead of Tuesday's deadline by March and March for undocumented migrants to leave South Africa. The organization has held nationwide protest marches demanding that the South African government tighten controls at the country's ports of entry. Government insists that Tuesday would be a normal working day and law enforcement agencies are on high alert for any eventuality. Quinton Mkiala, Eyewitness News, Cape Town.
11: At the same time, Acting Police Minister Feroz Khechalia has assured South Africans that law enforcement agencies are ready for Tuesday's planned demonstrations across the country. The June 30th protests are calling for undocumented foreign nationals to leave the country. Speaking at a police parade in Durban ahead of the deployment today, Khechalia emphasized that police presence is to ensure protests take place peacefully and safely. Buleng Maake has more.
9: Khechalia says officers have a constitutional duty to protect both the rights of protesters and the wider public while preventing violence, intimidation and damage to property. The acting minister has urged SAPS members to act professionally with discipline and restraint while responding firmly and lawfully to any criminal conduct. He added that the public will judge not only the outcome of the operation, but also how police conduct themselves throughout the demonstrations. Puleng Maake, Eyewitness News.
11: In Soweto, the Johannesburg Metro Police Department says it's monitoring several protest marches in parts of the township. JMPD says hundreds of community members gathered at Walter Sisulu Square in Klipdown earlier today and are now marching to various local police stations. The demonstrations are part of Tuesday's protest action against undocumented foreign nationals. Spokesperson Olani Fihla says SAPS members have also been deployed to ensure public order and safety.
10: The planned march routes and targeted areas include Klipdown SAPS, Moroka SAPS and Lanesia SAPS. Motorists are strongly advised to exercise caution, use alternative routes where possible and allow for extra travel time. And further updates will be provided as the situation develops.
11: And finally to Venezuela now, where rescue teams are racing against time to find survivors in the rubble of Friday's powerful earthquakes. Experts say the first 72 hours after natural disasters are the key narrow window for finding survivors. After that, the search becomes that of recovering bodies. The death toll currently stands at 1,430 and tens of thousands of people remain missing. Millions of people are also feared to lack sanitation and other basic needs. Your weather, Gauteng is fine with temperatures, Johannesburg at a high of 17, Pretoria 19, Vereeniging 18. Cape Town is cloudy with widespread showers and thunder showers with a high of 15. The top story in EWN this hour, anxious Malawian nationals have gathered outside the consulate in Sandton as the June 30th deadline for undocumented foreign nationals to leave the country approaches.
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14: A very good afternoon. I'm Tato Mulato. Coach Hugo Brush says Bafana Bafana are as ready as they can be for their biggest night in South African football history. Bafana taking on Canada in the round of 32 at the FIFA World Cup. For the first time ever, Bafana have reached the knockout stages of football's biggest tournament after beating South Korea by one unanswered goal. And tonight, they fight for a place in the round of 16.
15: We will tomorrow. We will win that game and we will go further. If I'm right, I think it will be Holland or Morocco again. I think that Morocco is now already thinking, oh no, not again, Bafana, Bafana. Yes, we will try. We will try tomorrow to go around further, that is for sure.
14: Look, Coach Hugo Broos was right about facing Morocco if Bafana, Bafana win that game tonight. But instead of Holland, they could meet the Netherlands. The round of 16 is taking place on the 4th of July and defender Emil Kahn wants to be there.
16: So historic moment for us, you know, as a country, and really happy and excited for it, you know, and if we can go on, then we will, and we just keep on working hard and looking forward to the next game, you know.
14: Earlier today, Scotland's most successful national team coach has called time on a seven-year reign. The Scotland FA has confirmed that Steve Clarke has stepped down after Scotland's elimination from the World Cup, despite signing a new four-year contract just last month. Back home, former Orlando Pirates midfielder Sipho Mbuli has secured a move to Rock Stars League outfit Zasco SC. The 28-year-old's departure from Orlando Pirates earlier on this month came as a surprise to many, with the club opting not to extend his one-year deal. Meanwhile, the clouds are looming over Lords in the Women's T20 World Cup match between the Proteas women and Bangladesh. The weather is not stopping the Proteas, though, as they reach 44-1 after the power play, thanks to Tasman Britt's 12 balls and Anari Dixon's 19 that set up the innings after the loss of skipper Laura Vulvaert at the first ball. As things stand right now, the Proteas women are at the crease and sitting at a very rather comfortable score of 72-43. If the weather allows at Lords at 3:30, Indian women facing Australian women in a must-win match at the iconic Lords Stadium. Finally, George Russell will lead the field away at the Australian Grand Prix after claiming pole position. The Mercedes-Benz driver starts ahead of Ferrari pairing Charles Leclerc and Lewis Hamilton, while rising star Kimi Antonelli starts fourth on the grid.
17: Yeah, I mean, was unfortunate, but was realistically was a mistake from my side, because I thought I saw double yellow, and I instead was a single, so I completely aborted the lap where I could have just done a lift like George did. But yeah,
14: lights out at 3. Tato Mulata, Eyewitness News Sport.
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20: This is

It is 7:02, Soulful Sunday. Good afternoon to you, Toto. I'll be over you 12 minutes after 2. It's Bushaza on the radio until 5. Thank you so much to Mr. Maestri. He's back with us next weekend. And certainly a great show as always. How are you doing? Body, mind, spirit, everything. Are you all right? So, can I just say, today is a very, very special day for all of us here at 7:02. Do you want to complete the rest of the sentence? Do you understand why it's very special for us today? Certainly because we are celebrating 46 years of conversations, memories, music, news, laughter, and the incredible people who've been part of this particular journey. Hey, and maybe today is special for you too. Perhaps it's your birthday, your anniversary, or a milestone worth celebrating. I'd like to do that with you on 072-702-1702 with your voice notes as well. As we say, happy birthday, 702.

0: afternoon, Shonda. It's Bulani Khumalo from Orlando East. Kindly play me Tevin Campbell, Dandelion. The song goes to my husband to be from Letsane.
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0: It is Maduba, right here on 702 Soul for Sunday, Light of My Life. You remember she worked with Revolution on a different version of the song, I'd say. And that song was with Revolution, Light of My Life, beautiful song. And I like the fact that we can have one that's more tailored for a Sunday afternoon, you know? And there's one that's fast-paced. Tevin Campbell ahead of that with Dandelion on 702 with your messages on 072-702-1702. But the message reading as follows. Bushaza, good afternoon. It's Bulani Kumalo listening all the way from Orlando East. Please can you play me a song by Tevin Campbell, Dandelion? Yeah, my dedication goes to my husband to be, eh? Teboho Modi from Moletsane. Thank you, sir, for playing great music as always. Congratulations, Bulani Kumalo. Hey, this is truly special, isn't it? Bushaza, good afternoon to you and the 702 family. If you can, please play me a song by Bill Medley, Loving on Borrowed Times. My name is Andile Machaya, and I'm with Kenny Coney. You can do the same on 072-702-1702. Alternatively, at Bushaza on different social media platforms. That's P-H-U-S-H-A-Z-A. As you and I are celebrating our 46th birthday. So here's to more years at 702. And if you want to get your messages through, 072-702-1702. Let me tell you, if you've got a small dog, you'll know they live big lives. 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
0: When Joburg comes together for 702 Josie, my Josie, walk the talk on Sunday, 26 July, FNB will be walking with you. 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
1: Good afternoon, Pushaza. It's Coco from Lenasia, making the register. Will you please play me Chris Walker? Everything will be all right. Dedicate this song to all the 702 listeners. Have a lovely Sunday. Bye.

0: It is 7:02 Salford Sunday. Chris Walker, and everything will be all right. 14:46 is your time, and you're certainly here on 7:02 Salford Sunday. It is Pushaza on the radio until 5. Hey, what else did we play? What else did we listen to after 7? Ready or not? 072-702-1702. As we celebrate this very, very special day, I got a message which reads as follows. Pushaza, you know, I get to become very, very selfish on weekends because going out means I miss all the great music you always play on the show. When leaving the house becomes such a nightmare, if you get what I'm saying, hey? Yeah, and certainly wherever you may be listening from this afternoon, I welcome you with arms wide open right here on 7:02 Soulful Sunday. As the music continues, let me tell you, when Joburg comes together for 7:02 Josie My Josie Walk the Talk on Sunday, 26 July, FNB will be walking with you, because FNB believes that help starts on the ground with people coming together for good. So join FNB on this walk through the iconic Joburg CBD, witness a city on the move, experience the collective action helping to shape a cleaner, safer Joburg, and rediscover the revitalized energy that makes this city unique. Enter now at primemediaplus.com and get ready for 7:02 Josie My Josie Walk the Talk, in proud partnership with FNB.
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0: When the people of Joburg unite for 702 Josie My Josie Walk the Talk on Sunday, 26 July, your safety is our priority. Working closely with the South African Police Service, the JMPD, private security teams, emergency services, city wardens and other key stakeholders, there's a complete and comprehensive safety plan in place every step of the way. 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

0: 702 Soulful Sunday on 92.7 and 106 FM. Certainly on a beautiful Sunday afternoon. Kenny G tipping up there with Lenny Williams and Don't Wait, or rather, Don't Make Me Wait. Welcome if you've just walked in. It's 702 Soulful Sunday and I'm Pushaza Sibiya. So there's a message that came in and it reads as follows. Pushaza, good afternoon. Oh man, happy Sunday. And today I just wanted to appreciate the good music you play for us at 702, as well as the 702 family. Thank you so much for that Radio Not by After 7 song dedicated to my cousin Lerato all the way in Cape Town. Beautiful memories indeed. Thank you, my good sir. And I thank you, Tswarelo Matala Mdanarasnoi. Thank you so much for that. You can do the same. You know the number, right? 072-702-1702.
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4: Halala, bafana, bafana, halala. South Africa have done it for the first time in our history. Bafana, bafana are through to the knockout stages of the FIFA World Cup. Every heartbreak, every near miss, every year of believing, it was all worth it because fans like us stood the test of time. And at 9 p.m. on Sunday, we stand again. Castle Lager, here's to the fans who stood the test of time. South Africa. Kabisha, not for sale to persons under the age of 18.
0: 702 Soulful Sunday, it is 3 o'clock.
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6: Good afternoon, I'm Khumbuzile Tabete. The city of Cape Town says it has moved dozens of Zimbabwean nationals hoping to be repatriated from outside the country's consulate to a Home Affairs repatriation centre in Epping for processing. The move comes 2 days ahead of a deadline set by March and March for undocumented foreign nationals to leave the country. Zimbabwean national Arnold Mupundu, who was employed as a farm worker in Robertson, is one of those who've been camping at the consulate.
7: I've been here since 2024. The season is still on, citrus season, but I don't know how is it going on the farm. It seems like I heard some of the, like my boss just said, hey, Walungu, they are crying. The fruits are not even, they are now rotten just because we are now shortage of main labor, manpower. There's shortage of manpower.
6: Here in Sandton, anxious Malawian nationals have gathered outside their consulate, hoping to be repatriated. Mongezi Gogo is there.
8: Dozens of Malawian nationals have been camping outside the consulate general since yesterday and early this morning, many arriving with suitcases, travel bags and young children as they hope for assistance to return home. Their arrival comes just days after thousands of Malawians were bussed from KZN as part of an ongoing repatriation effort ahead of the June 30th deadline. Frustration is growing here in Sandton as the consulate remains closed, with officials understood to be in KZN, and those gathered here say they've received no guidance on whether transport or any other assistance will be provided. For now, they continue to wait, hoping their government will provide some certainty as their deadline draws nearer. Monkey Ziko Ko, Eyewitness News at the Consulate General in Sandton.
6: At the same time, Acting Police Minister Feroz Khashalia has assured South Africans that law enforcement agencies are ready for Tuesday's planned demonstrations. Speaking at a police parade in Durban ahead of the deployment today, Khashalia emphasized that police presence is to ensure protests take place peacefully and safely. Buleng Maike has more.
9: Khashalia says officers have a constitutional duty to protect both the rights of protesters and the wider public while preventing violence, intimidation and damage to property. The acting minister has urged SAPS members to act professionally with discipline and restraint while responding firmly and lawfully to any criminal conduct. He added that the public will judge not only the outcome of the operation, but also how police conduct themselves throughout the demonstrations. Puleng Maake, Eyewitness News.
6: In other news, Western Cape Community Safety MEC Andrew Murray has condemned the triple murder in the Kanana informal settlement in Gugulethu yesterday. Police say three armed suspects entered a shack looking for the owner last night. When she arrived, they opened fire, killing her and another woman along with a 21-year-old man. Murray has called for the swift arrest of the suspects.
10: We cannot allow this level of criminality to become the norm in our communities. Those responsible for this heinous crime must be identified.
6: And finally, the World Health Organization says over 1,300 deaths have been recorded in Europe since June 21 in connection with the record-breaking heat wave. Countries such as Poland, Czechia and Slovakia are facing record temperatures of over 40 degrees Celsius. The WHO says schools have also been closed. Meanwhile, parts of northern France were also hit by violent storms, which resulted in several injuries as emergency services attended to fallen trees on roads and flooded homes. Your weather, Gauteng is fine with temperatures. Johannesburg at a high of 17, Pretoria 19, Vereeniging 18. Cape Town is cloudy with widespread showers and thundershowers at a high of 15. The top story in EWN this hour, the city of Cape Town says it has moved dozens of Zimbabwean nationals hoping to be repatriated from outside the country's consulate to a Home Affairs repatriation centre in Epping for processing.
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11: A very good afternoon. I'm Tato Mulato. Seven African nations have qualified for the knockout stages of the FIFA World Cup in the Americas, and one of those nations meet Canada tonight at 9 in the round of 32. That's Bafana Bafana, who have waited moments and decades for this. For coach Hugo Broch, he completely is reshaping the Bafana Bafana side in his own way. And now, for the first time ever, South Africa are in the World Cup knockout stages, with the win tonight setting them up for a potential round of 16 clash with the Netherlands or Morocco on the 4th of July.
12: I think we can say already now that the World Cup is a success for us. Again, that doesn't mean now that we are happy and that we just play the game tomorrow and go home. Once you are there, you want more.
11: It's also Canada's first rodeo in the round of 32, and Broch is well aware of how dangerous this Canadian side can be.
12: It's a very enthusiastic team, very physical. Yeah, it's a difficult team also. Yeah, it's a very tough team, very complete. Some good players, so yeah, for us it will be certainly necessary to be on our highest level tomorrow again.
11: Back home, Kaizer Chiefs striker Tashreeq Morris is heading for a fresh start in Durban City, this ahead of the 2026-2027 season. This move will see the 32-year-old reunite with his former Amakhosi assistant coach, Khalil Ben Youssef, who has since been appointed by the KZN outfit since leaving Naturena. Over to the Women's T20 World Cup now. Anneri Dexon scored a runner ball 55 as South Africa beat Bangladesh women by 4 wickets to keep their semi-final hopes alive. Now, with the Proteas women not getting bonuses from the Department of Sports, Arts and Culture yet, maybe let's take a look at how much they've accumulated so far in this World Cup. The group stage total for the Proteas women right now is sitting at a whopping 6.1 million rand. That money could move to over 17 million rand, depending on how well they do in those semis. More cricket action action in 30 minutes in the T20 World Cup. Indian women facing Australian women in a must-win match. Elsewhere, the lunch break is over for New Zealand, who are 184-4 in their second innings, leading England by 264 runs in day four of their third test. Formula One, lights out and away we go right now in the Austrian Grand Prix. George Russell, it is of course his race to lose, still leading at number one. Behind him is Hamilton with Max Verstappen taking over Charles Leclerc's spot at number three. Leclerc over at number four. Kimi Antonelli losing his number four spot to go five. Behind him, Oscar Piastri in his McLaren. Finally, Ai Ogura became the first Japanese rider to win a race in over two decades. This after clinching the Dutch Grand Prix ahead of Raul Fernandez as well as George Martin. Tato Mulata, Eyewitness News Sport.
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0: Good afternoon to you, my brother. Thank you so much, man. You always bless us on a Sunday afternoon. I honestly hope that you are good. This is Pili Sol listening all the way from Soweto. Ube Mnandi, and also Nama listeners. Have fun while you're at it.
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You see, when Bill Medley decided to collaborate with Gladys Knight, I would like to believe that this has to be one of the best collaborations, wouldn't you say? BB Winans, Meantime, on that song, BB features a sibling, I suppose, CC Winans. And it's playing right here on 702 Soulful Sunday as we turn 46 years old today. And I see your messages, 072-702-1702. As we take a bow to 702, 46 years old today, it's Madonna.

0: Date Sevilla ke Michael ka mo Edenville. 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

0: It is Tami Shobede, right here on 702 Soulful Sunday, and I love you. 3:30 is your time. And if you've just walked in, this is 702 Soulful Sunday, and I welcome you with arms wide open, the common doors, and united in love. Take a bow from Madonna. And we're taking a bow, all manner of bows this afternoon, hey? And as I generally say, it's just a good day to be alive today. Just so much to be grateful for. Let's quickly have a look at the messages coming in. By the way, we are live on TikTok. So we started doing this last week. And I mean, we seem to be engaging quite well with one another, you know? So if you happen to be on the platform, or better still, on the Prime Media Plus app, that's where it's happening. Shaza, good afternoon. Your show is addictive because you play great music. It's Teboho Baloi, all the way in the Northern Cape, as we are connected this afternoon. Teboho, thank you so much for being part of the family. Good day, Mr. Sotobe, and to all the 702 family. Thank you once again. I'm healed now. And may God bless you and your family. If you can, please play me a song by Madonna, Take a Bow. Hey, it's Bongani from Jube Village. Bongani, I believe, was not feeling well last week, so I'm glad that that seems to be sorted out, you know? Hello, Mr. Sibi and the 702 family. Let the good music roll. Connected all the way from Guatemala is Utando Gia. Certainly, you can do the same on the number 072-702-1702 on social media. It is at Pushaza. That's P-H-U-S-H-A-Z-A.
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Mariah Carey, Melt Away, and Donald Tanner from Walkerville is engaging with me on TikTok. 15:43 is your time, and I'm Pushaza Sibiya with you all the way until 5. 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

0: South Africa have done it for the first time in our history. Bafana Bafana are through to the knockout stages of the FIFA World Cup. Every heartbreak, every near miss, every year of believing, it was all worth it because fans like us stood the test of time. And at 9 p.m. on Sunday, we stand again. Castle Lager. Here's to the fans who stood the test of time. South Africa B Sharp. Not for sale to persons under the age of 18.
1: 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Welcome to a Soulful Sunday.

0: You say Earth, Wind and Fire, and I say, come on, eh? Earth, Wind and Fire on a Sunday afternoon, love's holiday. It's a 7:02 Soulful Sunday. 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
0: 7:02 Soulful Sunday with Pushaza Sibiya. Thank you so much for being part of the 7:02 family this afternoon. Of course, so we continue with the music just after 4 p.m. And of course, the latest from EWN is coming up in not so long from now. But for now, though, it is 4 p.m. time for the latest.
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4: Good afternoon, I'm Khumbuzile Thabete. The city of Cape Town says it has moved dozens of Zimbabwean nationals hoping to be repatriated from outside the country's consulate to a Home Affairs repatriation centre in Epping for processing. The move comes 2 days ahead of a deadline set by March and March for undocumented foreign nationals to leave the country. Zimbabwean national Arnold Mupundu, who was employed as a farm worker in Robertson, is one of those who've been camping at the consulate.
5: I've been here since 2024. The season is still on, citrus season, but I don't know how is it going on the farm. It seems like as I heard some of the, like my boss just said, hey, Walungu, they are crying. The fruits are not even, they are now rotten just because we are now shortage of main labor, manpower, there's shortage of manpower.
4: Meanwhile, more than 2,000 men and women and children, most of them babies, are waiting at the Home Affairs Repatriation Centre in Epping, hoping that they can get a bus home. Let's take you live to Epping. Eyewitness News reporter Quentin Mgyala is there. Quentin, good afternoon. Tell us more.
6: Thanks, Kumbuzile. More than 2,000 men, women and children, most of them babies, are waiting at the Department of Home Affairs Repatriation Centre in Epping, hopeful that they can get a bus home. Most of them are here, are farm workers, told me that they do not qualify for the Zimbabwean exemption permit and have been told that they could no longer be employed without the document. One of the men who worked for a roofing company in Stand said he and his fellow countrymen were called on June 13th and told they had been fired because they are in the country illegally. Quentin Mgyala, Eyewitness News, Epping.
4: In other news, the South African Local Government Association, SALGA, has approached the North Gauteng High Court to interdict Phase 2 of the ARTO Act rollout. The Administrative Adjudication of Road Traffic Offences Act aims to centralise traffic fine management, shifting violations from courts to administrative processes. SALGA says municipalities are already under severe financial strain with limited resources to deliver essential services. SALGA Chairperson for Public Transport and Eden Roads, Sibang Mutlabi, says the current RTO regulations place an additional financial burden on municipalities without a sustainable funding model.
7: What we are not going to do, we are not going to just take a function as local government, which will compromise the local government in its mandate in as far as infrastructure is concerned, the water provision is concerned, the sewer provision is concerned.
4: Mutlabi says SAUGA has attempted to engage with the Department of Transport, but to no avail.
7: There was a promise made that there will be a proper consultation with us as SAUGA. And that consultation has not yet happened up until the last time, where 2 weeks or 3 weeks before the implementation, the department then called a meeting to brief us on the readiness of the implementation. So there's never been an engagement.
4: Western Cape Community Safety MEC Nruma Ray has condemned the triple murder in the Kanana informal settlement in Guguletu. Police say three armed suspects entered a shack looking for the owner last night. When she arrived, they opened fire, killing her and another woman, along with a 21-year-old man. Murray has called for the swift arrest of the suspects.
8: We cannot allow this level of criminality to become the norm in our communities. Those responsible for this heinous crime must be identified.
4: And finally, Tshwane Mayor Dr. Nasipi Moya says counterfeit Bafana Bafana jerseys were among goods seized during a by-law enforcement operation in Marabastad in Tshwane this weekend. The operation was carried out with the South African Revenue Services Customs Unit and the Tshwane Metro Police. Officials say the crackdown targeted illegal trading with large amounts of counterfeit stock confiscated and handed over to SARS Customs Unit. Moya says the operation forms part of ongoing efforts to clamp down on illicit trade in the area.
9: This thing is drowning the economy, because when people can be bought fake stuff, it means that the genuine products are not getting the and they don't get bought.
4: Bafana Bafana in the round of 32 for the first time in history and will be locking horns with Canada at the FIFA World Cup tonight at 9. Your weather, Gauteng is fine with temperatures, Johannesburg at a high of 17, Pretoria at 19, Vereeniging 18. Cape Town is cloudy with widespread showers and thunder showers with a high of 15. The top story in EWN this hour, the city of Cape Town says it has moved dozens of Zimbabwean nationals hoping to be repatriated from outside the country's consulate to a Home Affairs repatriation centre in Epping for processing.
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10: A very good afternoon. I'm Tato Muloto. Bafana Bafana's historic World Cup knockout clash against Canada will be overseen by Portuguese referee João Pinheiro. South Africa face Canada tonight at 9 in the round of 32, a match that will decide who moves to the last of 16. Canada's coach Jess Marsh explains what the return of a Bayern Munich left-back Alfonso Davies means for his team heading into this clash.
11: About getting him back in the team. He's a big X factor for us because he's such a big talent. He's very explosive in transition moments. He's also a good footballer, so the things that we can do, we've talked about using him from the left back position, which I've done more primarily with him, but then maybe also using him in the midfield, and even when we use him at left back, to really make sure that we're using him in an attacking manner so that we get the most out of him.
10: Marsh also took time to speak a little bit about what they expect out of South Africa tonight.
12: We're expecting South Africa to be very intensive, to have a fast start, to be excited and spirited for this match. It's a big moment for their federation and for their team. Coach Hans Brose has done a really good job of preparing them and getting them ready to be at their best, especially after the first match where they picked up two reds against Mexico and stayed strong in the tournament and found a way to get better as they've gone on.
10: Back home, Kaizer Chiefs striker Tashreeq Morris is set for a new chapter in Durban with a move to Durban City lined up ahead of the 2026-2027 season. It also sets up a reunion for Morris, who now works under former Kaizer Chiefs assistant coach Khalil Ben Youssef, who is now in charge of the KZN side. There's live Women's T20 Cricket World Cup action right now, and the Proteas women will be watching this game very closely because they now need India to lose against Australia so that they can go through to the semi-final. finals of this tournament. In fact, India won the toss and chose to bat first against the Australian women at the crease. India 53 for the loss of none. Earlier, Marizan Kopp claimed her second player of the match award. This in this tournament after South Africa beat Bangladesh by 4 wickets. Meanwhile, it is lap number 40 out of 71 in Formula One for the Austrian Grand Prix. As we look at it right now, George Russell back at the top. Max Verstappen looking very, very good to get his first pole finish after Suzuka back in April already. Let's take a listen at the moment. Max Verstappen overtook Lewis Hamilton for that P2 position.
13: Late lunge! And a chance, and it's taken for Max Verstappen. So it was a defensive shape thrown by Hamilton, but Hamilton was unable to prevent Verstappen from going by. There he is, into our picture, still ahead. But Verstappen, in a couple of laps, able to close down the gap and send one of those dive bomb moves at turn number 3.
10: For Lewis Hamilton, he appears to be struggling with the temperature of his car in Austria. He's currently at the moment at number 5. Charles Leclerc also not having a great day. 6th position he is. Antonelli back on number 3. Oscar Piastri overtaking the Ferrari cars to take P4. Tato Mulato, Eyewitness News Sport.
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0: It is 9 minutes after 4. Good afternoon to you and welcome to 702 Soulful Sunday. Tato, where did you say you were yesterday?
10: Where? I was in Mpumalanga yesterday, your home province.
0: Okay, yes, of course. But do we know if now, when, or you're still investigating that idea?
10: Oh,
0: no, no, no, no, no, no, no, no, no, no, no, no, no, no, no, no, no, no, no, no, no, no, no, no, no, no, no, no, no, no, no, no, no, no, no, no, no, no, no, no, no, no, no, no, no, no, no, no, no, no, no, no, no, no, no, no, no, no, no, no, no, no, no, no, no, no, no, no, no, no, no, no, no, no, no, no, no, no, no, no, no, no, no, no, no, no, no, no, no, no, no, no, no, no, no, no, no, no, no, 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no, no, no, no, no, no, no, no, no, no, no, no, no, no, no, no, no, no, no, no, no, no, no, no, no, no, no, no, no, no, no,

It is Linda. Linda Ronstadt with Aaron Neville on 702 Soulful Sunday. Your time, 16 after 4. My name is Pushaza Sibiya and welcome home on 92.7 and 106 FM with your messages. This one says, hi Pushaza, thank you so much for playing I Love You from Utami. You really made my day. Thank you so much, Petey, for getting in touch. Pushaza, good afternoon to you and the 702 family. I'm truly grateful to be back with on the show. I'm listening all the way from Bloemfontein, Batu Sports Section. Pushaza, good afternoon to my love, Magdalene Fisser, Maggie in Attridgeville. Please send my condolences and words to her and family with the passing of mother in Soshanguve. It's a message coming from Daniel Sambi, all the way in Soshanguve. I'd like to believe, eh, Daniel? Some moments with Pushaza coming up just a little, well, less than 30 minutes, I'd say. This is The Winans with Michael McDonald on 702.

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1: Locha, Bushaza. Bushaza, thank you for the nice music that you are playing on this Sunday. I want to dedicate a song by Westlife to my beautiful partner, Lebogang Talita Musoma at Springs. It was her birthday on the 23rd of June. It's Lucky Kamini at Davidson at Fatwa. Thank you, Bhutaza. Keep on playing that music.

0: unwind, and let 702's Soulful Sundays whisk you away with Pushaza Sibiya.
1: My husband always says this song should be a soundtrack to some great South African movie, which will one day win an Oscar like Tsotsi, and I completely agree with him. It's a song by Loiso Ntsikelelo. Can you please play it for me? I dedicate it to him, Cornelius Ngwenya Mtimande. I love him so much. I hope you enjoy it. And all the 702 listeners, this is Number 10 by Orange Farm. Thank you for a great show. Bye.

0: Kushaza on the radio, Nomkhosi Prompiri, I'm signing in. Thank you.
1: Good afternoon, Mr. Sibiya. This is Mulefe from Albertine. I'm just making the register. Thank you.
2: 6:30 is your time. Mr. Mulefe, thank you, sir. Nomkhosi from Piri, superstar you, thank you. This is indeed 7:02 Soulful Sunday, and we've just played the song by Loyiso, Nonsigelelo. I have to agree with Unomathemba to say, what if we could use this song as a soundtrack to a movie somewhere? Eh? How would that come alive? And I suppose the simple answer to that is quite simply, actually, it can definitely work. It's Bushaza on the radio until 5 p.m. this evening on 7:02 Soulful Sunday on 92.7 and 106 FM. You know, one of the most beautiful things about life is that the things that keep us going are often the simplest of things, eh? It is not always the big achievements. It's not always about the money, the titles, or the recognition. No. Sometimes it's a conversation that arrives exactly when you needed it. You know, a moment of peace after a difficult week. Or maybe a hug from someone who truly, truly understands where you're coming from. Perhaps, I say, perhaps it's that song that reaches parts of your words and the words that you yourself cannot touch. You know, it's those moments that make us feel we're flying without wings. And maybe tonight's reflection is this. Do not overlook the small things while chasing the big things. You know, because life is happening there too, in the ordinary moments, in the quiet victories, in the people who show up for you consistently, eh? It is also in the strength you keep finding within yourself, even after difficult days. And you know, sometimes we become so focused on where we're trying to get to that we forget how much we've already survived. You've made it through things you once thought would break you, didn't you? You've carried burdens silently and still found a way to keep showing up. And even if nobody says it enough, that, my beloved, takes courage. So as you move into a brand new week, and hey, the 1st of July is coming, you know? I would implore you not to wait for life to become perfect before allowing yourself to feel grateful, hopeful, or alive even. Find joy in the smallest moments. Find meaning in the present. Find peace in simply being here. Because often the things that lift us the highest are the things we almost missed while looking too far ahead. And this is 7:02 Soulful Sunday. I am Bushaza Sibiya.

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It is Dorothy Moore right here on 702 Soulful Sunday. It's Bushaza with you until 5. I certainly trust that your Sunday is going pretty well so far. I think given that we have about 12 minutes, we'll try and make the best of it, shall we? Sipogazi with a song there which reminds us of why we need to stay deeply rooted. I think it does happen that as we outgrow certain places, and one of those places being home, we tend to lose that root that connects us to where we come from. So I think for us it's quite important that we are mindful of how society will shape us, or will intend on shaping us. And that's something that's certainly important, is for us to remember who we are in the bigger scheme of things. Sipogazi, Ubuntu Band playing on 702 Soulful Sunday. Just to have a look at the messages coming in on 072-702-1702. Getting some love all the way from Maputo, Mozambique this afternoon. Saying, Bushaza, good afternoon to you and the 702 family. What a Sunday. I love 702 more on Sunday with the music. Well, thank you so much. Although it's not signed, so we're not sure who has sent the message, but would love to know who you are so that we can give you a shout on the radio, okay? This one says, how are you, Mr. Sibiya? Well, I'm good. Thank you for asking. You're very kind. I'm well. We're grateful for the gift of each other, and also for spending Sunday with us as well as with the 702 family. Thank you so much for a great show. Thank you. Hello to Meg Deline, Meg Sunday, listening this afternoon. Bushaza, good afternoon.

0: to you. Please send a shout out to my mom, who's turning 80 on the 2nd of July. That's this week, hey? And my brother Ashley and sister Sunita, I love you. It's a message coming from Ashwin. Of course, you can always do the same, eh? 072-7021-702. By the way, Notemba Madumo is coming up next from 5. And 5 o'clock shall be Jazz and Beyond.
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4: Good afternoon. I'm Khumbuzile Tabete. Acting Police Minister Feroz Khachalia says police are on high alert to ensure safety during planned demonstrations against undocumented foreign nationals on 30 June. Khachalia has reassured South Africans that the right to a peaceful protest will be protected. The Acting Police Minister says SAPS will facilitate lawful protests while maintaining public order and protecting both participants and property, urging organizers and protesters to act responsibly.
5: An interministerial committee has been established under the leadership of Minister Kuban to strengthen immigration management and border controls. These engagements with our people will continue after the June the 30th to build a consensus on our response as South Africans to illegal immigration in a way which is consistent with our moral values and our constitution.
4: The South African Local Government Association, SALGA, has approached the North Gauteng High Court to interdict Phase 2 of the RTO Act rollout. The Administrative Adjudication of Road Traffic Offences Act aims to centralise traffic fine management, shifting violations from courts to administrative processes. SALGA says municipalities are already under severe financial strain with limited resources to deliver essential services. SALGA Chairperson for Public Transport and Roads, Sebang Mutlabi, says the current RTO regulations place an additional financial burden on municipalities without a sustainable funding model.
6: What we are not going to do, we are not going to just take a function as local government which will compromise the local government in its mandate in as far as infrastructure is concerned, the water provision is concerned, the sewer provision is concerned.
4: Mutlabi says SALGA has attempted to engage with the Department of Transport, but to no avail.
6: There was a promise made that there will be a proper consultation with us as SALGA. And that consultation has not yet happened. Up until the last time, where 2 weeks or 3 weeks before the implementation, the department then called a meeting to brief us on the readiness of the implementation. So there's never been an engagement.
4: One person has died in a fire at the Masipumelele informal settlement in Hout Bay, Cape Town. Fire crews responded to multiple structures alight along Pogela Road in the early hours of this morning. Fire and Rescue spokesperson Jermaine Karlser says several people have been displaced.
7: Firefighters extinguished the blaze that, according to our initial estimate, destroyed 30 structures. A body, gender and age unknown, was discovered with fatal burn wounds.
4: Finally, Tshwane Mayor Dr. Nasipi Moya says counterfeit Bafana Bafana jerseys were among goods seized during a by-law enforcement operation in Marabastad in Tshwane this weekend. The operation was carried out with the South African Revenue Service Customs Unit and the Tshwane Metro Police. Officials say the crackdown targeted illegal trading with large amounts of counterfeit stock confiscated and handed over to SARS Customs Unit. Moya says the operation forms part of ongoing efforts to clamp down on illicit trade in the area.
8: This thing is drowning the economy, because when people can be bought fake stuff, it means that the genuine products are not getting they don't get bought.
4: Bafana Bafana in the round of 32 for the first time in history and will be locking horns with Canada at the FIFA World Cup tonight at 9 o'clock. Don't miss it. Your weather for tomorrow, fine conditions in Gauteng with temperatures. Johannesburg starting at a low of 5, peaking at 20. Pretoria at a low of 7, peaking at 22. Vereeniging starting at a low of 4, peaking at 21. Cape Town will be partly cloudy with isolated showers and rain in the morning, with moderate south to southwesterly winds starting at a low of 9 and peaking at 13. The top story in EWN this hour, Acting Police Minister Feroz Kashalia says police are on high alert to ensure safety during planned demonstrations against undocumented foreign nationals on 30 June.
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9: A very good afternoon. I'm Tato Mulato. We start with breaking news. England captain Ben Stokes will retire from international cricket at the end of the third test with New Zealand at Trent Bridge. At the tea break, New Zealand were leading England by 318 runs with just 2 wickets remaining. Elsewhere, India are live against the Australian women in the ICC Women's T20 World Cup. India are 148 for 3 with just 5 balls remaining. Earlier on, it was South African women who beat Bangladesh by 4 wickets, but the Proteas women won't be too relaxed, because the only way they go through to the semi-finals of this World Cup is if India loses today. In football, just 90 minutes stand between Bafana Bafana this generation and a place in the FIFA World Cup round of 16 for the very first time. Bafana's historic World Cup knockout clash against Canada will be overseen by Portuguese referee João Pinheiro. Both South Africa and Canada are in the round of 32 for the very first time, and coach Hugo Brush saying that they did not come here to lose.
10: We will tomorrow. We will win that game and we will go further. If I'm right, I think it will be Holland or Morocco again. I think that Morocco is now already thinking, oh no, not again, Bafana, Bafana. Yes, we will try. We will try tomorrow to go around further, that is for sure.
9: Canada's coach Jesse Marsh expects a tough match from South Africa as well.
11: We're expecting South Africa to be very intensive, to have a fast start, to be excited and spirited for this match. It's a big moment for their federation and for their team. Coach Hans Brouwers has done a really good job of preparing them and getting them ready to be at their best, especially after the first match where they picked up 2 reds against Mexico and stayed strong in the tournament and found a way to get better as they've gone on.
9: Much friendlier time from the South Korea game this time around. It's kickoff time at 9 p.m. In Formula One, George Russell is back. He won the Austrian Grand Prix at the Red Bull Ring. Mercedes-Benz team principal Toto Wolff congratulating Russell on his second victory of the season.
12: And George Russell back on the top step.
13: Well done, George. I'm happy. Well done.
14: Thank you so. Pardon, everybody.
9: For Max Verstappen, he finished second and Kimi Antonelli on third. Let's wrap things up on the golf course. Yujiana Shakara made it back-to-back wins at the DP World Tour, this after capturing the Open d'Italia title by 5 strokes over Matt Wallace. Tato Mulato, Eyewitness News Sport.
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15: with Notemba Madumo on 702.

What's going on? What's going on? What's going on? Doesn't it remind you of Marvin Gaye back in 1971 when he came out with this one? Well, this time you are welcome to Jazz and Beyond by the acclaimed Jamaican jazz pianist Monty Alexandra, who's released this amazing version of What's Going On. This is a single that's coming out of an album of his coming up called A Jamaican in Paris. Love, love, love, love his Caribbean grooves and, of course, a blend of jazz harmonics on this track. How are you doing? Lots and lots and lots what's going on, I guess, on Jazz and Beyond and even around you as well. It's November with you. Welcome to Where You Come for the Jazz. You stay for a good time. What's going on? That is 702's 46th birthday today. That's exactly what it is. We're celebrating our 46th birthday and we're going to do it in style. What else is going on? Oh, Bafana Bafana playing Canada a little later on. Thank goodness it's not during the show. But guess what? We are going to lead them to victory with all the music and the conversations that are going to be happening here on Jazz and Beyond. And by the way, as you know, always on Jazz and Beyond, we have a special guest. And our guest today is Sydney Mavundla. That's the trumpeter who, when he plays, it's more than a performance for him. He just reminds us that, jazz is also about mentorship and legacy. And this is a man who has honored Bri Hugh, representing him and others on his latest album, Dirge for Our Fathers. And of course, he's going to be doing that at this year's Standard Bank Joy of Jazz. He's our guest in the second hour today. And yes, we do have our feature. Yes, are you belonging to the old age group? or maybe you are one of the younger ones. Yes, that's when we have one classic track, but two versions of it, and you decide whether or not you belong to the old souls or the new souls, and you get to vote and be part of the show. So welcome aboard, Jazz and Beyond. As usual, we love, love, love, love you being part of the show. 072-702-1702 is our WhatsApp number if you're listening on 702, and if you're listening out on Cape Talk, out in the Western Cape, 072-567-1567. And already we have Farai, who's here and who is happy to be joining us today. Samuel Ricky also thinking about Bafana Bafana and wishing them luck tonight. I'm glad you're here. So you can be part of the show as well. And somebody else I think we should remember is, in fact, Gwen Ansell once described him as a trumpeter who marries skills with skill chops, with emotional force that can blow you away. I'm talking about Feya Faku, and this is him, may he rest in peace, with Sylvia's Groove, from his live performance in Switzerland, in Inkumbulo, live.

0: groove out of an album that's a tribute to two decades of South African Swiss musical exchange. And this was recorded live at the Bird's Eye Club. And of course, his album also paying tribute to mentors and friends, and many of whom passed away and who Faya Faku has worked with over the years. We're including here the likes of Silver Mdunyelwa, Utam Sanga, as he calls him, Big T, Tsendele. In fact, he did a track with them. And talking about people who've passed away, last week we were paying tribute to Abdullah Ibrahim, who passed on. And this week we lost another member of the Jazz family. And this is Fizroy by Brafitz Nkosomzi Mukana, who is also a legendary South African jazz musician, vocalist, and also a cultural custodian and Pan-Africanist. And he's from Langa in Cape Town. And may his soul rest in peace. He was actually the youngest and the last surviving sibling of the iconic Ngokana brothers, who were all born into one of the country's most prominent musical dynasties. He was affectionately known as Brafitz, and he definitely was woven into the fabric of South African creative music. And his father was actually Fezile Christopher Columbus Mra Ngokana, who himself was a seminal jazz pioneer. And his brothers were both Duke Ngokana, Ezra Ngokana, Cyril Ngokana, Claude Ngokana. And all of them became highly respected musicians and teachers, as well as collaborators. On the line, I have Mfana Ngokana, who is Brafitz Fizroy Ngokana's younger brother, just to shortly pay tribute to his brother. Hi, Mfana. How are you? Welcome to Jazz and Beyond.
1: Oh, wow. Thank you very much. Wow, I'm good. I feel much better. Indeed, music is a healer, and you were so poetic by playing Faya Faku. Thank you very much. I'm good. No. I'm looking forward.
0: Yeah, he actually also has one of the brothers as one of his mentors, the Ngokana brothers as well, Faya as well.
1: Yes. In fact, it starts way back with our late father, Umra. Let me tell you, look, Eastern Cape back in the day was a mecca of music, and Umbra was a jazz priest, so they say. And he was all over the country teaching as well in music. So Umbra find himself in Port Elizabeth, in fact, even Faya, this is what he shares with me. Faya's first love was alto. And as you know, back in the day, times were tough. There was no money in black townships. So Paya, which is I'm not sure whether it was jazz maniacs in Port Elizabeth. There were instruments, So Faya, when he came late. So already the alto was taken by some other young fellow. And then Faya picked up the trumpet. And then Umbra fell in love with Faya's sound on the trumpet. He's the one who twisted him to play the trumpet. And he also taught him how to write music and encouraged him to write his own original compositions. So it starts from there.
0: And look what came out of it,
1: What came out of it. I'm sure you would recall, there is a song that it's called Ode to Mra, which is a dedication to Mra.
0: Yes.
1: Where Faya was paying homage to Mra.
0: Absolutely.
1: So as I'm saying, it's poetic the way Fizroy passed on, because you mentioned Abdullah Ibrahim, and I'm actually invited to attend a tribute to Abdullah Ibrahim tomorrow by Marlene Leroux, CEO of Escape.
0: Yes.
1: Because there, why I say it's poetic, because I bumped into Abdullah Ibrahim. I was probably 18 years of age at Woolworths in Cavendish. And he says, hey, yeah, you look like someone that I know. And I knew him already, because, I mean, Abdullah. And he said, yes, I'm the son of Umrah. And then he says, hey, you guys are a nation there. And then I laughed at it. That's a story for another day. But fast forward, when Labosimaso Masekela came to Cape Town touring back in the day during the hard times, the apartheid, they didn't have a pianist, all right, and most white guys, or I would say even colored guys, were unable to crack it umbakanga, their sour sound. They were in a dilemma. They turned to Umrah. Umrah went, no, Ikona, he cat up, a colored guy.
0: La chap, Ikona.
1: Abdullah Ibrahim. Yeah, he introduced them to Abdullah Ibrahim. Mm. So actually, Umrah who introduced Udola, kwabo Huma Sekena. And then the rest is history.
0: Yeah.
1: So they really hold Umrah in high regard.
0: Definitely.
1: Because Payekhaya and Moshesha, where we come from, you know, it was a mecca of music. It was music, and music, horns. and in fact, it's by accident, by environment, that the Duke became musicians. Because my brothers were actually born to teach, you know, they were born to teach,
0: which they also did anyway,
1: and giving opportunities to musicians, and encouraging musicians, you know, and encouraging Guti, they were for the betterment of the society, and I mean, this young fellow now, whose name is Stephen Sokuyeka, he was taught by his father Uroy to play a trumpet. It's actually Duke who got him the trombone, what Magadlali trombone, when they formed a Kaps Nkanuka big band in 2007,
0: yeah,
1: which was a huge thing that happened in that time, when they were revisiting the and paying homage to South African songbook.
0: Yeah. Mfana, we don't have much time, but I just want you to just quickly, tell us about, because we are really extending our deepest condolences to the Ngqokala family.
1: Thank you.
0: On the passing of UFitzRoy, you know, and how you just, as we close, believe we should remember him, because really, you know, for instance, in the recent years, he recorded an album with Adam Glaser, on the album South Africa and Beyond, you know, also just highlighting his enduring legacy in the jazz scene, Kwayena. How should we remember him?
1: We should remember UFitzRoy as someone who was loving and caring for the plight of South African musicians. And also for the plight of, for ensuring that we mustn't forget the very important or critical South African songbook.
0: And
1: giving opportunities to musicians. That was what UFitzRoy was all about.
0: And
1: making sure that musicians are working, are employed at all time, and they are well taken care of, and the importance of the South African songbook, and giving opportunities to young musicians.
0: And that's what he exactly was about, you know.
1: Yes.
0: Absolutely.
1: Yes.
0: Mfana, thank you so much. And again, we send our condolences not only to the family, to his friends, fellow musicians, just the broader cultural community, and all those whose lives were touched by this extraordinary talent. Also his wisdom and just his commitment to the liberation of you know, the African people.
1: Thank you.
0: Thank you.
1: Kubulela mna. I'm sure wherever he is charmed, I'm sure.
0: thank you so much. That's Mfana Ngukana, the younger brother of Fritz Roy Ngukana. And here is Fitzroy on vocals on this track by Adam Glaser.

0: jazz and beyond.
1: With Nothemba Madumo.
0: It's where the standards are cool and the conversation is always hot.
1: On 702.
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8: Jazz and Beyond on 702 and Cape Talk. Yes, 46th birthday of 702. Today we're celebrating with you with all the great things about jazz and beyond. And thank you. I see you, Auntie C, as well as Ray in Riverside as well, saying it's that time of listening together. Most grateful as tonight we will vote. Yeah, voting tonight. You're looking forward to vote. Well, it is your time to vote. Do vote for Bafana Bafana as well, you know. They're going to win, right? That's how we believe. It is time for Old Soul versus New Soul. And, of course, this is when you vote for your favorite version of a classic song here on Jazz and Beyond with me, Nothemba. And the classic song today is My Funny Valentine. We'll first hear a version that was released in the 1980s by Miss Diane Reeves. And this is when she was on the Palo Alto Jazz label. And she twisted and turned the song and made it her own with her own special way. And then we're going to hear a more recent version, 2016. Now, this one has been reworked by a DJ and producer, a DJ from Detroit called DJ Kicks. And as a producer, he goes by Moody Man. Now, he did this song in the more funkier and more, should I say, modern kind of way. So let's hear how Miss Diane Reeves does My Funny Valentine. And remember, all you need to do is listen to both tracks and then vote. And all you need to do when you vote is send your WhatsApp voice note or your WhatsApp message on 072-702-1702 or 072-567-1567 if you're listening on Cape Talk. So let's find out. Is it My Funny Valentine by Diane Reeves that tickles your fancy, or the one by Big Math, DJ Kicks, My Funny Valentine? Here's Diane Reeves.

0: Since September. Oh, what a lovely, lovely, lovely jazz music. Radio 702. Thanks so much, my sister. Today I'm here. Thanks a lot. This is from Zakaria Park, Moses.
1: Moses, we're glad you're here. Don't just listen to the music, Moses. Vote. This is My Funny Valentine, the music of Diane Reeves. From her album that actually tracks her recordings from 1981 to 1985 when she was with the Palo Alto Jazz label, which was re-released by Blue Note. Music of hers from 1981 to 85. My Funny Valentine. So, did you love that version of My Funny Valentine? Or maybe you are going to rather love a more modern version, a more younger, funkier version of My Funny Valentine. Coming up next with Big Math.
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1: 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That is the handle over there. Here is the version by Big Math. And of course, told you he's a DJ from Detroit and a producer as well. And he twisted My Funny Valentine and made this out of it.

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There you have it. 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

0: Good evening, Osno Temba. Hope everyone is good. Jazz lovers, 702 land, everyone out there. My name is Refilwe Harper out here in the Midval. Just have to say Diane Reeves. My funny Valentine, yeah, Diane Reeves is the one that I'm going with.
1: Good afternoon, Sis November. Thank you so much for the wonderful show. I am really loving your show. You always put on a wonderful selection of songs for us to thoroughly enjoy. God bless you. If I were to vote between the two, I would vote the second My Funny Valentine, which was the more recent one. All the best to Bafana and lots of positive vibrations to you and to all the 702 listeners. Take care. Bye.
2: Dumelang, Sis Nothemba. Sis Nothemba, I'll go with Diane Reeves. Kialeboga, Auntie Sis.
3: Good evening, Sis Nomadumo. Ha! I know. I'm not young anymore. I'm a traditionalist. I'm quite orthodox in jazz. So I'd say Diane Reeves version is the best. I love the bass on it. I love the poor body beat too. For me, it does it. I understand the dance version. That's all it is, dance version.
4: Hi, good afternoon. Good afternoon. This is Nothemba. This is Rick Samuel Ricky. This is Samuel Ricky at Elandfontein. I'm voting for Diana Reeves. I'm voting for Diana Reeves. Thank you, Sis Nothemba.
5: Diana Reeves and the Orthodox people. Yes, of course. And then there are those that love the new version. Farai on WhatsApp says Diana Reeves as well. Ray in Riverside says, yo, you're confusing me, but I should say both versions are great. But my vote goes to Diana Reeves. And then we got Christine Halil, who said the best version for My Funny Valentine is by Nat King Cole. Yes, there are 1,000 other versions. We know, we just wanted you to vote for this two versions. And then we have Ramakotata. Silas says Diane Reeves for me. And Khotso Stevens says both of them have twisted it a bit. Nonetheless, I'll go for Diane Reeves. And then we also have Ray. Where did you go? Okay, no, that's another comment from Ray. We also have Tammy Kantuli, who says, me, I love brave artists. Big Muff it is for me. And he says, lovely music. And Wonga Njinga also says, Big Muff takes it. Iyavumalawe. I think maybe for the fact that we want to be in a groovy kind of way, as we get excited with Fana, we'll do it. Mange Tizwane says, Diane Reeves as always. F's Elo says, love the Big Muff version from the late 90s. However, today I go with Didi Bridgewater. Yes, Diane Reeves, my darling. So, Diane Reeves wins for today. And of course, you are hearing the musical in the background, Branford Marsalis Quartet with Long As You Know You're Living Yours. Yes, you're living yours. It is time for the news. EWN.
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7: Good evening, I'm Khombozile Tabete. As hundreds of Malawian nationals remain stranded outside their consulate in Sandton in Johannesburg, frustration is growing over the lack of assistance from the government. The number of people gathered outside the Malawian Consulate General in Sandton has now swelled to nearly 400 as more continue to arrive seeking repatriation ahead of the 30 June deadline for undocumented foreign nationals to leave the country. Many say they've nowhere else to go and are preparing to spend the night outside with little to no support. Mongezi Koko reports.
8: The growing crowd includes families with young children, many of whom have travelled from KZN and other parts of the country hoping to return home. They say they have received no communication from Malawian authorities, with the consulate gates remaining closed throughout the day. Only two mobile toilets have been provided, there's no running water, and many are expected to sleep outside as temperatures temperatures are forecast to drop at around 8 degrees overnight. The gathering follows days of repatriation efforts that have already seen thousands of Malawian nationals leave South Africa amid fears surrounding the anti-illegal immigration protests.
9: I can say I'm very concerned because we are not only men here, we are also with their children, even ladies who are pregnant also.
10: In a transport from here, from Johannesburg to Malawi, that's why we are here to waiting for transport.
8: For many still waiting here, the only certainty is another cold night outside the consulate as they hope their government will respond. Mongi Ziko Ko, Eyewitness News, Sandton.
7: Meanwhile, Acting Police Minister Feroz Khachalia says officers are on high alert to ensure safety during planned demonstrations against undocumented foreign nationals on 30 June. The Acting Police Minister says SAPS will facilitate lawful protests while maintaining public order and protecting both participants and property. Khachalia has urged organizers and protesters to act responsibly.
11: An interministerial committee has been established under the leadership of Minister Kuban to strengthen immigration management and border controls. These engagements with our people will continue after the June the 30th to build a consensus on our response as South Africans to illegal immigration in a way which is consistent with our moral values and our constitution.
7: In other news, one person has died in a fire at the Masiphumelele informal settlement in Hout Bay, Cape Town. Fire crews responded to multiple structures alight along Pokela Road in the early hours of this morning. Fire and Rescue spokesperson Jermaine Garlse says several people have been displaced.
12: Firefighters extinguished the blaze that, according to our initial estimate, destroyed 30 structures. A body, gender and age unknown, was discovered with fatal burn wounds.
7: Four men have been arrested on charges of conspiracy to commit kidnapping and possession of unlicensed firearms. Police acted on intelligence about suspects in a silver vehicle plotting to kidnap someone in retreat in Cape Town. Spokesperson Ndake Gwala says the officers later spotted the vehicle in the area where they recovered an assault rifle, a pistol and several Eastern Cape license plates.
13: The arrest is attributed to Prime Intelligence's intervention and Flying Squad's swift action. Members of the Flying Squad acted on information received about suspects in a silver Toyota Romeon vehicle conspiring to kidnap a victim in retreat. The four male suspects between the ages of 25 and 36 were arrested and will appear at the Windhoek Magistrates Court on Monday.
7: And finally, a team of UCT students has won the third annual Financial Innovation Hub Hackathon. Eight students from universities including Edgevos, Solplaki and the University of the Free State collaborated on technologies to improve financial inclusion and digital payments to cover losses from devastating fires. The solutions were developed during a week-long boot camp led by international experts. The three-member UCT team, all master's students in financial technology, won a 35,000 rand cash prize. Caroline White is one of the winners.
14: In South Africa, a particular problem we face are fires in informal settlements. So that was one that we focused on in order to develop Fireline. So this was kind of our way to make fintech more inclusive and you actually bridge finance and technology in a way where we can help people for the greater good and make a difference in the future.
7: Your weather for tomorrow, fine conditions in Gauteng with temperatures. Johannesburg starting at a low of 5, peaking at 20. Pretoria, low of 7, peaking at 22. Vereeniging starting at a low of 4 and peaking at 21. Cape Town will be partly cloudy with isolated showers and rain in the morning with moderate south to southwesterly winds starting at a low of 9, peaking at 13. The top story in EWN this hour, as hundreds of Malawian nationals remain stranded outside their consulate in Sandton in Johannesburg. Frustration is growing over the lack of assistance from their government.
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15: A very good evening. I'm Tato Mulato. It's a massive night for Bafana Bafana, on the other hand. In fact, a South African football night that South Africans have never experienced before, because for the first time in the history, South Africa are in the World Cup knockout stages. Hugo Broch and his Chargers face Canada at 9 in the round of 32. All this for a place in the round of 16.
16: I think we can say already now that the World Cup is a success for us. Again, that doesn't mean now that we are happy and that we just play the game tomorrow and go home. Once you are there, you want more.
15: Over to a young man who at just 10 years old has already ticked off a dream most football fans spend lifetime chasing. Luka was the only South African kid chosen as an official World Cup ball carrier. In fact, he carried the ball for South Africa's first game with Mexico in this World Cup, so he knows the pressure of being on a big stage all too well. And even though he's back home now, he's still backing Bafana Bafana all the way.
17: This is Luca, and I'm the official match ball carrier. I am so excited. I hope Bofana Bofana win. They can do this. Hugo Broch and Ronwin lead the way. Let's go, Bofana.
15: Elsewhere, England captain Ben Stokes will retire from international cricket at the end of the third test, this with New Zealand at Trent Bridge. Here's a listen to the moment he let the team know that this will be his last run out as captain of England cricket.
18: There's something that I know is going to happen over the next 2 days, which is going to be, this is my last 2 days as your captain. Reasons can wait. I've had many trips to the well before for this team, for you blokes, for people beforehand, and the only thing that I ask, please, is can everyone please just do the same? We've got a lot of hard work still to do, and the only thing that I want is to be able to walk off the end of that field, regardless of the result, knowing that I've had this group of men.
15: A change of innings in that game. New Zealand on 288 for 9 in their second innings and lead England by 372 runs. At the Women's T20 FIFA World Cup, Australian women need 98 runs to win from 9 overs. Now, this is a game up against the Indian women, a game that the Proteas women are watching very closely, because they need India to lose this game so that they can advance to the semi-finals. Earlier, South African ladies did their part by beating Bangladesh by 4 wickets. Finally, Formula One today saw George Russell boost his title bid with a 7th career win ahead of Max Verstappen, who was chasing right behind him, as well as Kimi Antonelli. For Verstappen, he secured his highest finish of the season, finishing 2nd. Tato Mloto, Eyewitness News Sport.
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It is Jazz and Beyond and 702 and Cape Talk. It is the second hour, and you're being serenaded by the latest from Thembi Nkosi Mavimbela, who goes by Vims Mavims. He lives in Germany now, and this is his album, brand new album called Late Bloomer. You're hearing a track from there called Chance. It is a project that explores what happens when a seasoned musician finally chooses to reveal their internal world. Absolutely an amazing album featuring various artists there. And he lives in Germany now and really building a repertoire that honors the South African jazz catalog, while he's at the same time pushing his new and experimental territories. We kicked off with the great and lovely trumpet sound of Tom Harrell featuring Jalil Shaw and Wayne Escoffey and Esperanza Spalding. In fact, you could say he's one of the greatest trumpet players of his generation. Now, imagine there's no piano, but you have these two high-class basses. There's Ugona Okwego, originally from Nigeria, or rather he's half Nigerian. And then you also have Esperanza Spalding, doubling on vocals as well on that track, simply called 70. So welcome back. Still coming up on Jazz and Beyond is our great conversation, which we're going to have with Sydney Mavundla. This is a man who's studied with some of the world's finest musicians, including the legendary Arturo Sandoval. He's become one of South Africa's foremost custodians of the jazz heritage. He'll be performing at the Standard Bank Joyo Jazz. And we are going to hear snippets of the conversation that is going to be available in full on YouTube and our Prime Media Plus platforms. But it is all about the music on Jazz and Beyond as we build up on 702's birthday to Bafana Bafana facing Canada. I don't know, what's your prediction? My prediction is simply as Xolisa Dlamini says, Noma kunzima, sizophumelela. That's a track.

Her name is Xolisa Dlamini. She's a singer, vocal coach, singer-songwriter who grew up out in the Eastern Cape in Rode. And she just had music around her home. Mother, siblings, everybody was involved in music. Noma Kunzima. This is from her album called Fireborn. It is Jazz and Beyond and 702 and Cape Talk as we celebrate 702's 46th birthday. We, of course, have beautiful music. Or do remember that if you are in Cape Town and you're listening on Cape Talk, that Cape Town community is going to come together to honor the beloved icon, late poet, the composer himself, the pianist, the martial artist, the philosopher, Abdullah Ibrahim. Remember, he passed away on the 15th of June, and friends, family, and long-time associates are going to come together, and they've organized a very special memorial tribute concert, which is going to be happening on the 29th, on Monday. That's tomorrow, at the Artscape Opera House in Cape Town. So if you can find yourself there, do represent some of us who cannot be there. And what else is out? Yes, the South African Music Awards nominees are out. Best Jazz Album, guess who is nominated? We have Paraz Sibalukhulu Dlamini nominated, Themba Ngetane is nominated, Billy Monama is nominated, Lumanyano Mzi is nominated, and Mandisa Yanjis is also nominated. I got to see him last week, Saturday, at a celebration of President Thabo Mbeki, him together with an orchestra performing some brilliant choral music. It is Jazz and Beyond on 702 and Cape Talk, and do remember, still coming up, our conversation with Sydney Mavundla, and you're going to hear clips from that. Didi Bridgewater is going to take us there. She's with Irvin Mayfield and the New Orleans Jazz Orchestra, and she's doing One Fine Thing. Is Bafana Bafana winning tonight?

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0: Jazz and Beyond on 702 and Cape Talk. You come here for the jazz, you start having fun and staying around for the good time. You're hearing the music of Sydney Mavundla. This is ROV's first album that came out some years ago called Luhambo. It's a track called Abafarisi. And of course, he's the man we have in conversation here on Jazz and Beyond tonight. Respected trumpet master. You know, he started as a Salvation Army brass band while he was young. And he's just gone on to international stages and orchestras around the world. And really dedicated his life to excellence in music. He's also an arranger and a composer and a conductor and an educator and a whole lot of things. And of course, I had a full conversation with him. It's available on YouTube and our Prime Media Plus platforms as we speak. But here's a clip and a taste of part of that conversation. This first one is where he talks about his relationship with Brahuma Sikela, who, by the way, that he conducted, he was music director for a tribute to Huma Sikela earlier on this year when he was honoring him. But this is what he had to say about Hugh, or part of what he had to say about Brahu, who gifted him two trumpets, by the way.
1: I remember it was the inauguration of President Thabo Mbeki at the Union Buildings.
0: Mm.
1: And then he says to me, he forgot his valve oil. I said, no, Brahu, not his valve oil.
0: Mm.
1: And then he says, I don't like this trumpet, you know, this flugelhorn. I'm going to the States. I'm going to get rid of it. I said, okay, let me buy it from you because it's still fresh.
0: Mm.
1: He says, no, I can't sell you a horn. I can't do that. I said, so how? But I it looks okay to me. It could work. I don't have a flugelhorn problem. Let me buy it from you.
0: Mm.
1: And then he went to the States. He came back and he calls me. He says, let's meet at Baseline. Then he opens his boot, says, here's your flugelhorn. I said, okay, wait, what's the price then? He says, I said, here's your flugelhorn. Just take this flugelhorn and go. So that was a gift like that.
0: Beautiful.
1: And then
0: gift.
1: I think it was the last Joy of Jazz in Newtown.
0: Mm-hmm.
1: He saw me there in the corridor. He says, how's the flugelhorn treating you? I said, oh, it's perfectly fine, Brahim. Mm-hmm. He says, call me on Monday. I called him on Monday. He says, no, come to my house. And then I go to his house. I went to his house. In the kitchen there, there's a flugelhorn on the table. He says, here's your flugelhorn. But Brahu, I have a flugelhorn you gave me. He says, yeah. No, that one is old. I don't want to unchaze or hammer in my flugelhorn. I'm a dala. The old flugelhorn. Take this one. This is fresh. So that's the one I've been playing lately.
0: Oh, fabulous.
1: You know? So basically, yeah, Huma Sikela was a musical father, I'll call him, a mentor. I mean, I remember his words when he said, I see people studying music and I get worried, where are they going to work? We don't have enough work. And it was bothering him. So he had that side of him, that caring side.
0: Mm.
1: So I really, really, really loved the way he treated most of us. You know, yeah. So basically, a father figure in the music. He was there. I mean, I remember his last album. He says to me, "What is it called? It's called No Borders." He says to me, "I'm tired of saxophones and whatever things. I just want to play with you. It's gonna be trumpet and flugelhorn. So just parts, not even soloing. Just, I went to the studio. We recorded this and done. And little did we know that was his last album. You know, yeah."
0: And just being part of his embracing you.
1: Right.
0: And also, clearly he thought highly of your talent.
1: Wow.
0: As well. What has that done for you in terms of maybe you also just thinking, I must do this too for others?
1: Exactly. I actually encourage musicians to always, you know, we were mentored And we sometimes we didn't even ask for help, but help was always there. You know, Prahu, any time. I remember when Luhambo came out, I did a morning live show, and then he happened to see it. He's the first one who sent me a message. He says, well done, Vonom. Well done. I'm very proud of you.
0: Mm.
1: So basically, if it's good with Prahu, it was good. He will say it openly, and you know. So each time I worked with him, I always find comfort. I know that I can talk to Prahu about any of the problems of the trumpet or any other. Prahu will give me the ear and listen. So basically, that's what we should be doing as well to the young ones as well.

Sydney Mavund Loungers and beyond, paying tribute to all those who have come before him, those who have

0: with and paying tribute to all these wonderful people. In conversation with him, somebody else that he considers as a mentor is Abdullah Ibrahim. And we are talking about his thoughts about Abdullah's passing. And remember that this full interview is going to be, is available already on YouTube and our Prime Media Plus. I'll be posting the link in a few moments just after the show. Here is what he said about Abdullah.
1: You know, I've worked with him a bit and we became friends at some point, like, because I was like a bit scared of him, like when I hear the stories, like, you know, like, and he was very, like, a nice person, I'm going to say that. And I worked with his big band. And then I remember the jazz episode gig. Brahu invited me to be part of that. Beautiful. And I said to Brahu, but what am I going to be doing? I wasn't part of this band, and you are there playing the trumpet. He says, you play everything that I play, you play with me. So basically, I was there just to play a few solos here and there and play the parts, exactly the same parts I was playing. And Abdullah was there as well. Was there. I remember sitting in the backstage there. He was cracking all these nice jokes. You know?
0: He was so funny.
1: And I like the slogan. Like, you remember what? It's not in a hurry to say it. Like,
0: very, yes.
1: You know, and wow, man. What a legend. And these are the people who actually created the blueprint for the South African music to be heard that side and put that thing on the world map to be heard and appreciated everywhere else. Mm. Today, the music of South Africa is known because of such people.
0: Sure.
1: Today, we are the musicians we are because of the very same people. Yeah. Because if they could do it, so why not us? Let's follow them. Let's do what they're doing. So they're showing us the way, basically. They're paving the way.
0: Because what they have been doing, there's the evidence of it working.
1: Yes, yes.
0: Not only through what you have gained, but also just what everyone is seeing, how to also have that longevity.
1: Yes, yes.
0: And
1: yes,
0: be still impactful.
1: Mm, mm.
0: In fact, just with the two of them, Brahu and Abdullah Ibrahim,
1: yes.
0: What do you think is the one essence of themselves that made them who they are, which could be similar? This thing, you know, by Mabethu Unai, that thing.
1: Yeah. You know, one thing I like is because it's the fact that they always say jazz or South African jazz. And that's exactly what they were doing. But I like the fact that when Brahu met with Miles and Dizzy, they said, please, we can hear you trying Clifford Brown or whatever. Let's hear where you're coming from. Where you're coming from. Let's hear where you're coming from. And then you listen to Abdullah as well. I don't know who said anything, if anybody said anything. But what he was playing, Manning Back and what, all those things, it's our jazz. This is how we hear music.
0: Mm.
1: So basically,
0: doing it in our language. Mm.
1: Speaking the language that we understand.
0: The language we understand. That is the voice of Sydney Mavundla on Jazz and Beyond, telling us his story. And the full story is available on YouTube and on our Prime Media Plus. And of course, he was just sharing with us with some of the great jazz people that he spent his time learning from. And certainly he's also going to be sharing his talents and brilliance as well. I see you, Nontuthu Zelo, from Palm Ridge. I see you, Vincent, in Leondale. I see you, Floyd Shezi. I see you, Lindy, as well, who's appreciating the stories that we are sharing and giving here on Jazz and Beyond.

0: And of course, the Sydney also talks about what we can expect from the Joy of Jazz, his performance, which is coming up in September. And this is what he said.
1: I am so looking forward to the conference.
0: As you call it. Yes.
1: I'm looking forward to the conference. And about crying, okay, we'll see. But I'm so looking forward.
0: But the performance going to be as configured in the album, or are you adding certain elements?
1: I was thinking, actually, I haven't finalized on thinking that. Okay. But the main thing is the Dash for Our Fathers.
0: Mm.
1: That's where it is. But I was tempted to add a song. There's a song that I composed. So I feel like maybe I should. No, so I'll see as we get closer to the
0: time.
1: The main issue here is Dash for Our Fathers.
0: Yeah.
1: Yes. You know.
0: And that message, especially at this time,
1: right?
0: To honor those who have come before us, celebrate them, learn from them.
1: Yes.
0: And also pass on,
1: right,
0: you know, those learnings.
1: Yes.
0: Do you think our young people are receptive, or are they, especially the young musicians of today, are they receptive of that, or are they, you know, saying, hey, we're going to make our own path here?
1: That's true.
0: Okay.
1: You know, I want to believe they are.
0: Okay.
1: They are with both hands open. They want to. I can tell you now, when I did the tribute to you, that thing proved a lot of things for me. Things were proven for me that these guys, they know they want it, and they've been listening, and they want to do it right.
0: Mm.
1: When I say to Stembe Sopengo, we're going to play Kaoleza, and you're going to take a solo. And Stembe goes, Bagadagadagade, Paduto, Padida, Pedado. That's Brahiu. That's Brahiu's solo. Mm. He went and listened to it and said, I'm going to play this solo.
0: Okay.
1: It's an opening, just the opening of the song. So basically, and others as well, they kept on quoting Brahiu. So basically, it says to me, they didn't overlook Brahiu. They said, no, we need to check this one. It's got something to tell us.
0: Mm.
1: So, and so others as well.
0: Going to the foundation before you then leap into...
1: You know,
0: your own world, or maybe even finding your own voice.
1: Exactly.
0: Situation.
1: That's what Terence Blanchard said. He said, you will find your voice, but you cannot just wake up with your voice. You'll find your voice in the journey. You'll be listening to Miles, you'll be listening to so-and-so, and then trying to imitate them and all that. But at the end of the day, your voice will come. So basically, the young ones, I like them for that they are listening. They want all the knowledge that they can receive.
0: They can receive, basically. He loves that word, basically. Sydney Mavundla on Jazz and Beyond. And of course, you can catch the full interview on YouTube and our Prime Media Plus. I'll be posting the link just now. Follow me on Twitter, on Facebook, and on Instagram. And of course, you can find the link also on 702 on Facebook and Instagram as well. This is the track, Scullery Department. Sydney Mavundla's version from the album Dirge for Our Fathers. It's time for me to say thank you for joining us on Jazz and Beyond. Bafana, bafana, siya bangena. Till next Sunday, have an awesome, safe week. Good night.

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1: Good evening, I'm Khumbuzile Tabete. More than 2,000 undocumented Zimbabwean nationals are estimated to be housed at the Repatriation Centre at Home Affairs in Epping in Cape Town. This ahead of the anti-illegal immigration protests on 30 June. They'd spent several days camped outside the country's consulate, hoping to get onto buses which would take them home. In a statement, the city says no repatriation requests would be processed at the consulate. Most of them, farm workers from outside of Cape Town, say they were dismissed by labour brokers because they were undocumented. At the Home Affairs Centre, humanitarian groups are providing the Zimbabweans with essentials such as blankets and disposable nappies for the babies. Here in Sandton, Johannesburg, hundreds of Malawian nationals remain stranded outside their consulate with frustration growing over the lack of assistance from their government. Many say they've nowhere else to go and are preparing to spend the night outside with little to no support. Mongezi Koko reports.
2: The growing crowd includes families with young children, many of whom have travelled from KZN and other parts of the country hoping to return home. They say they have received no communication from Malawian authorities, the consulate gates remaining closed throughout the day. Only two mobile toilets have been provided. There's no running water, and many are expected to sleep outside as temperatures are forecast to drop at around 8 degrees overnight. The gathering follows days of repatriation efforts that have already seen thousands of Malawian nationals leave South Africa amid fears surrounding the anti-illegal immigration protests.
3: I can say I'm very concerned because we are not only men here, we are also with our children, even ladies who are pregnant also.
4: In a transport from here, from Johannesburg to Malawi. That's why we're here to waiting for transport.
2: For many still waiting here, the only certainty is another cold night outside the consulate as they hope their government will respond. Mungi Ziko Ko, Eyewitness News, Sandton.
1: Meanwhile, Acting Police Minister Feroz Kashalia says officers will ensure safety during the protests on 30 June. Kashalia has urged organisers and protesters to act responsibly.
5: An interministerial committee has been established under the leadership of Minister Kuban to strengthen immigration management and border controls. These engagements with our people will continue after the June the 30th to build a consensus on our response as South Africans to illegal immigration in a way which is consistent with our moral values and our constitution.
1: In other news, one person has died and dozens displaced after a fire at the Masiphumelele informal settlement in Hout Bay, Cape Town. Multiple structures have been destroyed along Pokela Road in the blaze that started in the early hours of this morning. Fire and rescue spokesperson is Jermaine Garlse.
6: Firefighters extinguished the blaze that, according to our initial estimate, destroyed 30 structures. A body, gender and age unknown, was discovered with fatal burn wounds.
1: Four men have been arrested on charges of conspiracy to commit kidnapping and possession of unlicensed firearms. Police acted on a tip-off about suspects in a silver vehicle plotting to kidnap someone in retreat in Cape Town. Spokesperson is Ndake Gwala.
7: The arrest is attributed to Prime Intelligence's intervention and Flying Squad's swift action. Members of the Flying Squad acted on information received about suspects in a silver Toyota Romeon vehicle conspiring to kidnap a victim in retreat. The four male suspects between the ages of 25 and 36 were arrested and will appear at the Windhoek Magistrates Court on Monday.
1: And finally, moving further afield, Iran has warned that any attempts to bypass the route through the Strait of Hormuz would increase tensions in the Middle East. This says the US and Iranian forces again traded attacks across the Vital Seaway. The exchanges undermine a Pakistan-brokered agreement aimed at ending the war, which has disrupted activity through the strait and rattled global energy markets. Although a ceasefire took effect in April, sporadic violence has continued in the Gulf region. Your weather for tomorrow, fine conditions in Gauteng with temperatures. Johannesburg starting at a low of 5, peaking at 20. Pretoria at a low of 7, peaking at 22. Vereeniging starting at a low of 4, peaking at 21. Cape Town will be partly cloudy with isolated showers and rain in the morning, with moderate south to southwesterly winds starting at a low of 9, peaking at 13. The top story in EWN this hour: more than 2,000 undocumented Zimbabwean nationals are estimated to be housed at the Repatriation Centre at Home Affairs in Epping, Cape Town.
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8: A very good evening. I'm Tato Mulato. We start your final sports bulletin for the night with news just in. The Proteas women are in the ICC Women's T20 World Cup semi-final. This comes after the Australian women did the job, beating India by 6 wickets in their game. Earlier on, it was Anari Jackson who scored a run a ball 45 as South Africa did their part to beat Bangladesh by 4 wickets. Meanwhile, Ben Stokes has told his England teammates that his final walkout as captain is coming at Trent Bridge. The England Test skipper will retire from international cricket after the third test against New Zealand.
9: There's something that I know is going to happen over the next 2 days, which is going to be, this is my last 2 days as your captain. Reasons can wait. I've had many trips to the well before for this team, for you blokes, for people beforehand, and the only thing that I ask, please, is can everyone please just do the same? We've got a lot of hard work still to do, and the only thing that I want is to be able to walk off the end of that field, regardless of the result, knowing that I've had this group of men.
8: England still needing 301 runs to win in that third test. Over in Los Angeles, it is a massive night that will go down in South Africa's football history books, because for the first time ever, Bafana Bafana have reached the World Cup knockout stages. Hugo Brush and his side will face Canada tonight at 9, this in the round of 32. Defender Imo Akon already looking at the last 16.
10: It's a historic moment for us, you know, as a country, and really happy and excited for it, you know. And if we can go on, then we will. And we just keep on working hard and looking forward to the next game, you know.
8: The Formula One calendar is taking us to Silverstone next week, and George Russell will be confident at home after winning his 7th career win ahead of Max Verstappen as well as Kimi Antonelli.
11: The tough races definitely test you psychologically, and these last two weekends for me have been vitally important to remind myself I can do it. Single lap race pace will be very strong this weekend, and on a track that is probably not very well suited my style. So looking forward to heading to Silverstone next week, seeing all the home fans. I'm sure it's going to be great.
8: Finally, Botswana's Colin Gebenatipi set a new Diamond League record for the first time in just under 45 seconds to win the men's 400-meter race, this ahead of South Africa's Zagiti. Tato Mulato, Eyewitness News Sport.
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14: 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This is the 702 Podcast with me, Peter Mashabane. 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Come for the jazz and stay for a good time. That's Jazz and Beyond with Notemba Madumo. As always, we begin our evening with the Across the Desk feature on the Clement Manyathela Show. This past Friday, Clement sat down with three South Africa's gospel vocalists, Ngobi Nxumalo, Wandileng Kambule, and Nzamayeng Mutloung, for a conversation about everything that happens before the audience hears the first note. They shared how their journeys into music began, the responsibility of leading choirs and worship teams, and what it takes to shape a song from an idea into a performance. The discussion also explores songwriting, mentoring other singers, staying true to your own sound, and how technology, including AI, is becoming part of the creative process without replacing authenticity. Let's take a listen.
15: On our Across the Desk feature this morning, I'm hosting vocalists. These are people who lend their voices to some of the country's biggest gospel projects and choirs, and they've really built careers as session singers, as soloists, some of them as worship leaders in their own right. But a vocalist's work really goes beyond performing on stage, right? A lot of them have to audition for projects. They have to learn and arrange harmonies. They're recording in studio. They're touring. So there's a lot that's involved when you are a vocalist. And I'm looking forward to finding out more about their work and where the love really came from. You can join this conversation by giving us a call on 011-883-0702. Alternatively, you can send a WhatsApp on 0727021702. Maybe you've got a question for them, or maybe you're a vocalist yourself. Please get in touch with us. In studio, we've got Ngobi Nxumalo, who is a gospel vocalist. He's a songwriter and musical director at Joyous Celebration. And Ngobi, thank you so much for joining us. Good morning.
16: Good morning, Clement. Thank you for having me.
15: We also have Wandile Nkambule, who is also a vocalist and a recording artist. Wandile, thank you for joining us as well. Hi.
17: Good morning, and thank you for having me, Mr. Manyatela.
15: And Nzamayeng Mutloung, who is a songwriter. He's a worship leader as well. Nzamayeng, welcome to the show.
18: Thank you so much. Good morning, Mr. Clement.
15: So maybe I'll walk away from this conversation with better vocals, because my... the listeners on my show sometimes think I can't sing.
18: You never know. It's possible.
15: And I disagree with them. So let's see how it goes. I want to start off with just where the love began. Because, I mean, and I'll start with you, Ngobi. I mean, it's not just about singing with you. Like, there are certain things that you understand, like techniques that not any ordinary singer often thinks about. So when did the love to focus on you being a vocalist begin? Because you could have just done being an odd, like just a singer, but you've decided to hone in on this passion. When did it begin for you?
16: I think it began at home. I think it was probably like 7 years. There was a revival. Somebody decided to sign me up because they thought I could sing. Then just randomly I heard my name being called up, and then I guessed, oh, now it's time for me to go and sing. And then next thing, I was put in the choir. And I was quite opinionated in terms of how the choir sounded. So,
15: soprano.
16: Yeah. Involuntarily. So I think eventually they did identify that I actually had some good advice and pointers to offer. And then by virtue of it, I eventually then started becoming choir directors for the small choirs in the community back home. And by the time I moved to Joburg, I think quite a lot of people were quite informed about who I was and what I could do. And I mean, initially when I moved here, it wasn't even about that. I was just here to study sound engineering and pursue other things. But the music got a hold of me, and the journey just kept climbing up and climbing up. Next thing I know, I'm the producer for Joyous Celebration.
15: Yeah. Look at where you are now. Yeah. And Wandile, for you, where did the love begin?
17: I started off as a guitarist. My family is very music-based. So I was following my uncle and grandfather. And shortly after high school, I started playing guitar for backing artists and stuff. And I took a gap year at school. And, one became two, two became three gap years because I was enjoying the money. And then eventually I branched off into songwriting, and then I started singing. I saw the crowd getting happy when I sang, so I believed I could sing then, I suppose. And then I started a choir then after that, so that I can, give to more people, give more people an opportunity. Mm-hmm.
15: Okay. Yeah. And for you, Nzamayeng, when did you know you could actually sing?
18: Hey, since I was very, very little. I think also my story is very simple. I started off in church, at my dad's church, where he founded the Praise Covenant Church. And automatically we were involved with my siblings in the church and in the runnings of the church, you know. And it just became very easy for me to sing more than other people. I could understand harmonies. I could understand things, you know. It just came naturally for me. And so, yeah, growing up in church, I saw myself being a choir director, a worship team director from a very young age. And later in the years, I knew I wanted to study music. It's just something that I've always known I wanted to do. Came to Johannesburg, studied music. And next thing, I'm in Spirit of Praise. Next thing, I've recorded my own album live. It's, yeah. Everything has just been happening so gracefully because of God's grace. Yeah.
15: Okay, so what does your work then entail, Ngobi, as a producer at Joyous Celebration? Are you mostly just responsible for the arrangement of songs? Is it like the vocals of the members of the choir? How does it work?
16: Yeah, it literally starts from the song submission, the song construction. Some people will bring one-line songs, and then we have to come up with the chorus, the bridge, the structure, and how it's going to sound. So literally from song inception up until performance. So we choose the vocalist, the suitable vocalist for that song. We structure the harmonies. We decide on the duration of the song, what we want the song to achieve, where do we place it on the rest of the list. So it literally entails all of that up until how do they look? How are they dressed? What is the color scheming? What is the mood of the song? We literally even have a mood board where we have to decide this is what we want to achieve with the song. So literally everything in between I'm responsible for.
15: Okay. I've always wanted to ask this question though, Ngobi. Yeah. Sometimes I would, because I've attended Joyous Celebration concerts, and I would see if there's maybe one soloist who gets on stage or the choir sings in the back, but the person is leading the song. And then sometimes it goes for long, because maybe the Spirit of the Lord is in the place.
16: Yeah, yeah.
15: And I always wonder, was that planned? Did you plan that, okay, we're allowing you 4 minutes for you to speak in tongues and lead? Or if a song is 3 minutes, because I guess these things are timed, right? If a song is 3 minutes, it must be. But what if one of the lead singers is just in the spirit and the song ends up being 8 minutes because people are just joining in and they're feeling the spirit?
16: Yeah.
15: How do you manage that? Because you can't really chase them off stage and say your time is up.
16: Yes, it is really crazy because most of the time you plan the structure of the song, which is normally usually about 5 to 6 minutes. And then we allow the time because unlike a lot of other genres, it's very easy to get reprises because of the spirit. So most of our songs, because they drive there, so we always allow time. But sometimes, yeah, we do have instances where we have to cut songs bro, you've gone too far. You end it now. We might run out of time. They might cut off the lights. So we always have to gauge if also that moment is authentic enough for not just for the people, but also for us. So we do like to allow it to happen spontaneously more than it being planned.
15: Okay, so Wandile, how do you so if I'm going to buy a bimba, someone is getting it wrong, because in the gospel setup, you have to be a lot kinder in how you approach the issue.
16: Yeah.
15: So you can't just say, hey, when we are bimba, or how do you handle that? Because I mean, I'm sure personalities also clash. I mean, even in gospel setups. So when you are conducting or you're arranging and you hear that someone is just not getting it, is it difficult to sort of speak to them and be hard sometimes?
17: Okay, so let me start here. I write this, I arrange the songs vocally, and I record them and send them to the choir way before time. So for example, the last recording we did, we had to rehearse for two years before recording. So
15: 2 years before recording?
17: Yeah.
18: That's a lot.
16: Yeah.
15: My goodness. Okay.
17: So then we have a lot of rehearsals. We have camps, rather. We go book a place for camping for a week or two.
15: Yeah.
17: And then if they're really not getting it, then I assume they didn't take it seriously at home. Then I give them a warning. I do explain to them that...
15: First a verbal warning, then a written warning.
18: Homework.
17: I do explain to them that... this type of choir, the Genesis choir, is all about the musicality, amongst other things. The musicality is mostly important. So they should practice as if they are doing homework. So after a few rehearsals, if they're really not getting it, then we find nice ways to release those that are costing the whole thing.
15: Yeah, that's so hectic. They must be released. And for you in Samayeng, how do you normally deal with that? Like, do you know how to be tough? Or are you more, or do you have someone who takes over that responsibility for you?
18: I've had to learn to be firm, even though I'm kind. Yeah. I'm very kind in my approach to how I speak to people. But I've had to learn to be firm because there are people who just don't do homework. You know, so sometimes you just need to be harsh and just like, you can't sing because, or maybe let's remove this song from you because you can't, you know, deliver. Sometimes you just need to be firm in a very kind way.
15: Yeah, I get it. On our Across the Desk feature this morning, we are hosting vocalists. We've got Mgobi, we've got Wandile, and Nsamayeng with us. And if you've got questions you've always wanted to ask vocalists, please feel free to give us a call or send us a WhatsApp voice note. In fact, let's start with this WhatsApp that's come through. Okay, Abel will bring it up in a moment. But while Abel prepares that, I've always seen, because I've sort of followed, you know, your music from the first album, you know,
16: yeah.
15: My Side of the View. And sometimes when I hear like the backing vocalists, I would pick up that sounds like you.
16: Yeah.
15: So you play lead, but for some reason, when I hear attentively to the people who are backing you, I'm like, but that sounds like, even in that soprano, even in that tenor, that sounds like Mgobi.
16: Yeah, yeah.
15: Is that the case? And how do you do that? How do you lead a song and still do like backup for the same song?
16: Yeah, it is the case. I'm actually one of those DIY producers. I record almost everything from home. And yeah. I've always had a thing for being a BV vocalist. I think it's really different than being an artist. Like the pressure's different, the techniques are different. And
15: what does BV mean?
16: Backing vocalist.
15: Oh, backing.
16: Backing vocalist, yes. Okay. Yeah, so I kind of really do enjoy the semantics of going in depth into how to produce certain types of music. I mean, by virtue of that album, I've really tried to also play around with different sounds, choiry sounds, small sounds, ethnic sounds, and world sounds. So I'm probably one of those people, I sing soprano four times per part, alto four times per part, tenor four times. And I really enjoy it. That's the core of it, is that I enjoy it. And then the recent live DVD that I did, I literally went to studio first, recorded all the voices myself first, and then I sent them the music. And then after we did the live, we just synced my voices to their voices, because I also kind of believe that sound, that's the only way I can maintain my sound. Like, no one can replicate that sound, because that sound has my voice in it. So I think the beauty of it is that it cannot be replicated. And because I've started it like that, I'll probably do it like that for the rest of my life.
15: Okay, what happens then, Wandile, in cases where you are trying to get people to, like, to sing it this way, you know, because you guys are vocally gifted yourself, so you're not just a, you know, a choir director or someone who's leading a team. You know how to sing, and you know it's supposed to be sung like this, but they're not getting it. Do you feel that as a vocalist who's leading a choir, sometimes you can expect what can be delivered? Because, you know, not everybody sings as great as you sing. So how do you manage that? And if people are not really getting the note you're trying to get them to reach, what happens?
17: Yeah, it goes back to...
15: You get another team?
17: It goes back to how this whole thing starts. I record the songs, I send them to them way before. And we start off with the choir, with 32 people in the choir, end up with 16. Because we release them with a blessing slowly. Those that can't get it, yeah.
15: Yeah, okay. Yeah, that's so interesting. Okay, those WhatsApp voice notes are ready. Let's go to them now on 072-702-1702.
19: Hi, Clement. Du here. Please ask your guests if they do not feel threatened by AI, because we've seen even professional musicians, producers are now using AI as their vocalists because it's cheaper and sometimes free. Just to check with them if they are prepared for this or if they're doing anything about it.
16: I like
19: Thank
16: it.
19: You.
15: Oh, thank you so much. Yeah. Sure. In fact, it reminds me, a friend of mine sent me an entire album yesterday, and she was like, "Oh my God, you have to listen to this album. It's so good." And I took it, and then I realized it's AI. I was like, "Are you aware that this is AI?" And she wasn't even aware. So, do you guys think this is now gonna really become a risk?
16: Oh, I personally think nothing in the world can replace me.
18: Yes.
16: Oh, only I do it the way I do it. And I mean, following the recent conversations that we've had in SA about artists who record music and then when it's time to go on stage, they can replicate it. No one can bring it on stage the way I do. And I don't think any amount of AI can cover and do it exactly the way I would do it. I've got the soul. AI doesn't.
18: Yeah.
16: So I'm good. Yeah. I'm not threatened at all.
18: Yeah.
15: And Samayeng, do you guys though, like, have you started using a bit of it? Or do you think there'll be a time when you're going to use it to sort of enhance your music? Or do you also feel, well, this is how I do it, and, you know, no matter how great AI could be, it's never going to be able to do it the way I do it?
18: I think for me, AI is a tool that I think everybody should use for, you know, certain needs, like maybe creating a song and making it sound the way that it should. But if you can't do that live on stage, I don't recommend it, you know, for you to like release it, you know, because people are going to want it. And now it's going to be a little bit awkward if you can't, you know, replicate it on stage. Yeah. So yeah, it's a tool that I would use to just create music and just like, you know, lay down a foundation of how I want, my sound to be like, or my songs to be like, because there's a lot of versatility in music and it takes a lot of time to get what you really want out of it. So AI can actually help you get a certain, you know, meet you halfway. Yeah.
15: Yeah. King, you calling us from Sandton. Good morning.
20: Good morning, Clement. How are you?
15: I'm all right, man. Go ahead.
20: Let me greet the wonderful team of Joyous Celebration. And Samayeng, Obi, and Wandile.
18: What's
20: up? I know them. Pastor King here. You know, Mr. Numalo, I have seen him grow from a young man to what he's become today. Clement, let me gossip about him. You see that young man, he doesn't use cheap material. He carries the latest Apple laptop always because he believes in quality and professionalism. I met him the first time in Spaceview at a church called Spiritual Bible Church years ago. He came to sing there. I was there. And let me tell you, from then, I always follow. And you can see how he arranges songs for Joyous Celebration. He has a perfectionist spirit in him. And we like it. Keep it up, good people. I love your songs. I'm always listening to you. I follow you all the time. May God bless you. We pray for more and more increase in your life. Thank you.
16: Wow. Amen. Thank you. Amen.
15: Thank you. Thank you, Kay. Thank you for that. And here's a voice note that's also come through.
21: Clement, morning, and the vocalists. A question about specifically gospel artists, right? As vocalists, what do you guys think, and would you advise a gospel artist, for example, let's take a Dr. Dumi, for example, who I always find when I listen to him, would really do amazing work if he was to take a tangent and maybe do some R&B. You know, I always think he sounds to me like he could take R. Kelly for a ride, you know, for a serious ride. So do you guys only work in the gospel, or do you guys also do work offhand for other genres, even like maybe my piano?
15: Or jazz or something, yeah. Who wants to take that? Do you guys like strictly gospel, or you also branch out sometimes to assist?
18: Okay. As a BV, I would do other genres. I have done a couple of other genres, but as an artist, my life is completely devoted to doing gospel, because it's just something that I've always wanted to do, to spread the gospel, to win souls using, you know, my voice, the best way that I know how.
16: Yeah. I think for me, it's, as a producer, yes, I've done a lot of other different genres, but same.
15: Yeah.
16: I think my voice is sold to gospel.
18: Yeah.
16: And I also think it's an experience thing. Like, you sing about what you know, you sing about your spiritual diet, and all I've taken is God almost literally every day, and that's all I know, and that's all I'm devoted to. So I think it's best that I sing with something. I sing about something that I know.
17: Mm. I've tried.
3: Yeah,
17: I've tried.
3: Yes,
17: to.
3: Try, and what happened?
17: I've tried to branch out and do secular music. I've done secular music, produced and backed for other artists, but I've tried to do it as an artist, and I just couldn't. My soul just wouldn't say yes to that. And I have written some very nice secular songs. I think they are bangers. I think once I release them, you know, I'll be the R. Kelly or the John Legend of South Africa. But I just can't do it.
3: Yeah, okay. Oh, I can't wait. I hope one day I'll be able to hear one love song you've written that hasn't been released.
4: On our Across the Desk feature this morning, I'm hosting vocalists, and we're finding out more about the work that they do, the challenges, what they love the most about the work. But also, you know, the reason I do Across the Desk with different people who do different things is I want to give you an opportunity to, you know, ask those questions you've always wanted to ask. Like, for instance, earlier I asked, like, you know, when they are on stage and they're performing and the song goes on for about 10 minutes because, you know, the spirit is in the house, is that planned or, you know, they allow for time like that, understanding the kind of genre that they work in. So if you've got a question you've always wanted to ask the vocalists, please send it up on 072-702-1702. Let's start with your WhatsApps here.
22: The team, hope everyone is well. I'm glad you're honoring those people working so hard behind the scenes. I mean, the artists that they shape their song from the background. I can mention one, a lady called Kanyoma Pumul. Kanyoma Pumul is a song he does with Jimmy Juju. That song changes when Kanyoma Pumul sings it, and he sings it as a background vocalist. So there's quite a number of them. And I was glad when Yvonne Chaka Chaka some years back honored the background vocalist. Those are the guys that shape and direct the song from behind the scenes. Andy Lane, Breaking Downs.
23: Good morning, Clement and guest. Clement, I just want to ask your guest, when we are watching, let's say, Spirit of Praise on YouTube, do they edit it before we can watch it, or they just leave it like that, the way they recorded it? Thank you. Mulefe from Albertine.
24: Hi, Clement and the visitors there. I do understand about the homework. Our conductor will be very mad if you didn't do or learn the song. I remember when we went to sing, I sing in one of the choirs in Gauteng. I remember when we went to sing in the parliament, there was a president from Singapore during the term of Letembe. So we had to memorize the song for Singapore National Anthem, and we did not do our homework. We didn't know the song. So before, when we arrived, we had to sing. And the conductor was so mad because we didn't know the song, and we had to learn that song in 10 minutes. And sometimes when you do the concert, we have to go and camp, and we've got a lot of repertoire that we need to memorize, and it's not in English, so I understand the language. And they take over the solo from you because we didn't learn it. Okay, thank you. Nice show. Dora here.
3: Thank you, Dora. Yeah, Wandile would have fired you a long time ago if you arrived and you don't know the song.
17: Absolutely.
3: No ways. Yeah. Okay. So there was a question there about someone gave an example of Spirit of Praise, or it could be Joyous, it could be any other choir. When you record, like there's a live recording and then it gets put up either on YouTube, or have you edited it? Because I think you do want the voices to be good. Like, you want to make sure that everything sounds perfect. But do you take it as it is on stage, or do you edit it a bit?
18: Well, so with most of the gospel songs, in fact, a gospel generally is a mood kind of music situation. So you take the video as it is. The only thing that will be edited is voices in studio and post-production, where you'll have, you know, the voices add a little more volume to the voices in different, also the band as well. They'll also add volume into the sound. But the video literally is as authentic as it does look on YouTube. Yeah.
3: Okay, got you, got you. Okay, let's go to some of the questions now that have come through. Let's do this WhatsApp first.
1: Morning, Clement. Great show, as always. Thank you for inviting these awesome vocalists into the studio. Kikopo Awards. Is this, to them, a profession, a business? Is this a ministry? Is it a life's work? I'm asking this because I discovered just recently, Akizivi, what that meant, commercial gospel. I'm not sure how that works. Please get them to explain to us. I'm just wanting to know. That would help me. Thank you so much.
16: Oh, that is so interesting.
1: Jean-Pac Rich.
18: Good question.
16: That is so interesting. I think it's ministry first. Ministry first.
3: Mm.
16: And then by virtue of awareness and people sort of getting attached to what the artist does, then you sort of have to like commercialize it. That's where now you're putting in the sum rolls, you're working on the royalties, the legalities of the songs, the rights, the copyright, the merchandising. Of course, it has to be packaged in a certain way. So then that's when the business aspect of it comes in. So I think it just goes hand in hand and you can't leave the other behind. But the core source of why we start is ministry. And then the rest of it is just packaging. Of course, then it has to bring monetary value because it is a gift and we spend money to put it out. So we need to make the money back. Mm. Yeah.
3: Mm-hmm. Yeah. There's a question, Wandile, about how you guys look after your voice and how do you avoid strain, especially with, I mean, the frequent live recordings you guys do or the singing you do. Sometimes you guys are rehearsing for like weeks and weeks. So how do you protect and look after your voice and avoid it being strained?
17: I leave that to my vocal directors. So
3: when Anjay, you don't do anything.
17: during the camp, I'm usually running around doing the administration with the office team. And then I come in when I'm rehearsing my songs. I have my own ways of warming up. But the vocal director takes them through all the things that they need to do to protect their voices and makes them lets them rest at good hours before the next day, because we rest every day when we are at camp. So then we do buy all those things and bring them to the camp, those gingers and whatever they are using. And,
18: it's very important, especially as a vocalist, to remember that a voice is a muscle that always needs to be, you know, warmed up before you start singing, and that way you can prolong your journey as a vocalist, and you know it'll, yeah.
16: I would also add and say there are just like a couple of general things, like the belief of drinking hot water with lemon, which is bad for you.
18: Yes, yeah, really.
16: The temperature is too high.
3: Is that bad for you?
16: It is. It is, because the lemon is an acid first, and then it's like taking a shower. When you get out of a hot shower, your skin is dry. So that's literally what happens to your vocal cords. So it needs to be room temperature. So no extreme temperatures. Oh. Get away from the sodas. No Coca-Colas. No cold drinks. No ice. No dairy. And sometimes if you're gonna eat anything that sticks on the vocal cords, you need to eat it at least 4 hours before singing time. So your vocal cords needs to be at their most default state, uninfluenced by anything. Of course, generally a lot of water and lots of sleep.
18: Yes. Rest. Yeah.
3: A lot of sleep.
16: A lot of sleep.
3: Okay.
16: Yeah.
3: So in cases where you guys have like, you're on tour, like you're in KZN for 3 days.
16: Yeah.
3: And you're just doing shows every single night. So the resting then must happen maybe, say, like during the day. You can't go around gallivanting. Just yes. Look after yourself.
16: Yes.
18: And don't talk too much.
16: Yes. And steam.
3: Just keep quiet. Okay.
18: Yeah. Yeah.
3: All right. Yeah. What does it take, though, to move from being part of a choir or a mass project to, like, building a solo career? Like, are the disciplines different when you are in a big choir and when you are doing a solo project by yourself?
16: Oh, yes. I would say, first of all, I think particularly for me, by the time I went to join Joyous, I was already a solo artist in my head. And I had already recorded an album. So I think it's just a matter of separation and also just brand positioning, where as much as you go into the choir, but you must still be identifiable as a solo artist. outside of the choir, so that by the time you move, the nice part about it is that sometimes you get to leave with their fans.
18: Yeah.
16: And those platforms also allow you an opportunity to sort of maximize on your fan base and your followers. So I think, yes, also just to set the record straight, that once you are outside of the choir, there is some sort of professional maintenance that you need to do in terms of your lighting, in terms of your sound. The mistake a lot of people do is that when they get out of the choir, they sort of like drop the ball, because in the choirs, you're just a diva. You walk in, the stage is already set. You don't have to think too much about it. So when you go into those choirs also, I would advise people that they must learn how to do their thing. So when you're in that choir, treat that environment as if it's yours. Get to learn everything so that by the time you get out, you are well-versed in what are the steps that and the precautionary measures that you need to take before you can even get on stage as a solo artist.
15: Yes. So if you're a perfectionist, then does it not, because I think Ngobi, you come across as a perfectionist when it comes to the
16: yeah.
15: I've seen your videos, and like and I wonder, like, do you, if you are leading a song and you can hear that Iman at the back, they're not hitting the note that I wanted it to be done, like, how do you manage yourself? Because you don't, I mean, you're live, the lights are on, people are watching. Do you just let it go? Because I've seen sometimes some other artists stopping the song and saying, can we start that again?
16: Yeah.
15: So how do you manage that?
16: I think for me, there's a thing about walking on stage. I always say walking on stage for me is always like the first time. Like the feeling is always like the first time. So there's that little boy standing there waiting to go on stage. The minute I put my foot there, everything is out the window. I maximize the moment and I enjoy being there. And one thing I believe is that I am there doing my part. Everybody must do theirs. Whoever doesn't do their parts, that's their problem. And that defines the artist that they are. And also, because I'm well-versed in terms of instruments and singing, the way at which I sing sort of have directory moments there, where if I sing a certain line or I sing a certain scale, it already gives the pianist or the choir or whoever's making a mistake, it will remind them that, oh, this is what I should be doing. If we are singing that part four times, you're going to get it wrong the first time. I will correct you so that the second, third, and fourth, you already have it right. I make sure. And I guess it also goes with the quality of the musicians that I work with. Like, by the time you work with me, already I know that you are well clued up, and we do not afford those mistakes, because you get one shot at doing it right.
15: Got you. I want to give you an opportunity to also listen to some of the songs that my guests have worked on, because some of you have been sending me messages and saying, oh, can you also play some of their songs? So that's what I'm hoping we'll do before we wrap up our conversation this morning. But before I even go to the songs, I want to ask you guys, what would you say is the most challenging thing about being a vocalist? And what would you say is the most exciting thing about being a vocalist? So what do you love the most about the job, but also what do you hate the most? Or maybe hate is a strong word, but what is that one thing that you think, oh, it's challenging about the job?
16: Oh, I think for me personally is working with a singer that does not see or recognize their value, or one that does not believe in their talent. It really cripples their performance and their potential. And I think my most favorite part of this is having trained somebody as somebody that I got from somewhere, and I've watched them grow. And then that first moment when they take on the stage and I can see them applying everything I taught them, and I can see the growth. There's nothing more gratifying for me than just seeing that person shine there on stage.
15: And for you, Wandile?
17: Lack of confidence is one detrimental thing that a vocalist faces in life, including myself. I think it took me a while to be confident in my singing and believing that I am actually a singer, especially because I started off with producing and playing all the other instruments before singing. So it affects how you approach the song that you're going to sing, and how you approach the notes, that especially those high notes, if you think you don't have much range. But the beautiful part is the reception and being on stage, you know, and people being blessed. Sometimes they will stand and clap and sing along. Sometimes they'll just sit and listen. It depends on what type of mood or what song that you're doing, you know, on that day. Just, you know, that positive impact, I think, is the beauty of it.
15: Okay. Yeah. Is that me?
18: Yeah, so mine is, my biggest challenge is just like nerves, you know. I get really, really nervous because I'm generally a very shy person. But I really love what I do. So the minute I'm on stage, I completely let go of everything else and just focus on what I'm doing, the message I'm trying to portray, and the whole presentation to be where I want it to be in my head. Yeah.
3: Okay, got you. All right, so let's start with Nsamayeng's song, and then we'll do Wandile and Mqobi before we wrap up. We'll give you a bit of a taste of their music. Hey, it's taking us back to church, hey?
2: Hello!
3: Oh, man, beautiful one. We are in Umuntu by Nsamayeng Mutlung. Here's Mqobi's song, All Powerful.
2: Hello.

0: Ah, last one.
1: Jesus is Love. The Genesis Choir featuring Wandile Nkambule. This is just a taste of their music. Go check out their music. They are quite incredible. Ngobi, Wandile, Nzamayeng, thank you so much for joining us this hour to let us in on the work that you guys do as vocalists. I really enjoyed it. Thank you.
0: Thank you so
2: thank
0: much.
2: Thank you so much.
3: Thank you for having us. Clement Manyathela there speaking with gospel vocalist Ngobi Nxumalo, Wandile Nkambule, and Nzamayeng Mutloung about the craft behind the music, from songwriting and vocal direction to leadership, faith, and finding

0: good to have you along. More conversations on the way. 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
0: When Joburg comes together for 702 Josie My Josie Walk the Talk on Sunday, 26 July, FNB will be working with you. 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
0: 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But as the technology evolves, questions around ownership, copyright and responsibility are becoming harder to answer. On the tech feature on 702 Afternoons with Relebogile Mabotja, Relebogile caught up with CEO of Helm, Dawood Patel, an expert in intellectual property and AI. So they unpacked how current laws are struggling to keep up and what you need to look out for when using these tools. Let's take a listen.
7: In our tech feature for today, we are chatting to Dawood Patel, CEO of Helm, around intellectual property in AI and who owns it. 011-883-0702, the WhatsApp line, 072-702-1702. Welcome to the show, Dawood. Thank you so much for joining us.
8: Thanks for having me, Rebogile. Thanks for having me.
7: So let's chat now about the intellectual property in AI. And I mean, I'd be curious to hear from your side, which comes first? Is it the chicken or the egg? Because technically AI is already built off of real people's ideas.
8: Yes, very, very interesting. I mean, the models that we all sort of have become accustomed to using, ChatGPT and Claude, etc., all built on data that's out there on the internet. So yes, it's in data and content that we as humans have created, and yeah, on various spheres of our lives, whether it's you know, things around how we sort of engage from a business perspective or in our day-to-day lives. And yeah, so these models have consumed all of this data. They've used it to train how it sort of responds.

0: ones, and the output that we get is based on what we as humans have created.
1: So now let's look at the fact that, you know, AI has become a part of most people's lives. Big corporates already reporting on how expensive it's becoming for them. If a person now prompts something that is, let's say, unique, and the AI goes and gives them things that become a new thing, who owns it? If now this thing becomes some massive monetized thing, and somebody wants to come and claim, how does one prove that it's theirs, and who technically owns it? Is it the chat or Claude or Gemini, or is it the individual?
0: So unfortunately, there's no one size fits all when it comes to that question. It depends largely on how you use the tool. And remember, they're just tools at the end of the day. And you, whether you've used a paid license, how you've set up the data sovereignty of how you as an individual are using it, it largely depends on that. What we've seen from a business perspective, many of the organizations that we've interacted with are using AI sort of in a way that ring fences their data, therefore the output becomes theirs. However, if you're using the free sort of services out there, then that becomes the gray area. And some models, some apps, some tools cede the rights to you, whilst others retain ownership. So it just depends on the tool that you're using and how you use the tool, more importantly. I think what's important to understand is just responsible usage here, because it is a tool. It's out there like any other tool on the internet, and you as a user have to take very much responsibility of it.
1: Can I then maybe just find out from yourself, if let's assume majority of people are using free versions of all of these AI tools, what are the relevant terms of reference that nobody reads that everybody needs to be aware of?
0: So I think the most important thing around these models and tools is that they require constant feed of data for them to get better. And so therefore, when you're using the free tools, often what happens is these models then train on the data that you input into it, the output that comes out of on the back of the questions or prompts that you put through. And so therefore, it's a continuous cycle. So the first thing to understand is you using the tool helps the tool get better, and therefore it's training the model. I think that's the most important thing that people often forget. And secondly, what also seems to be happening is because everybody's using it, you need to add your own flair, because everybody using the tool asking it similar questions, you're going to get a similar response. And so therefore, in order for you to get the best out of it, it's important that you add your own sort of perspective, your own context, and quite frankly, your own flair to it to get the best out of it.
1: So what is then different in terms of if somebody, let's say, is on the premium paid models, and you've got your very big companies from your XAI to, you know, all of the other platforms. Is there some kind of understanding that on your paid model, whatever is outputted belongs to you?
0: Yes. So when you sign up for a paid subscription to any one of them, it's important to ensure that you tick the box that says you don't want your data firstly to be utilized by the model for training the system. So that's the first thing you need to do, is make sure that that's clear at the time of setup. The second thing is you then have the sort of convenience or the guarantee from the models, again, depending on which one you use, that the output does the day after belong to you. But you've got to make sure that you implicitly check that box when you're doing the sign up at the point of purchase.
1: What happens now to all of that IP that lives at these data centers? Can at any moment, you know, the billionaires and trillionaires just decide to take all of that information and use it for themselves and monetize?
0: Well, they're doing it already, unfortunately. I'm not sure if you're familiar with some of the sort of class action lawsuits against some of these models in the States. And some of the South African authors have also been a part of that. And so that's unfortunately happened. I think it has created a bit of sort of understanding around how these models consume data, how they leverage your IP, etc. And so I think there's generally awareness. The other thing that's, I think, within South African context, the likes of Poppy as an act also gives users some sort of protection. In Europe, GDPR is an equivalent. So these protections are in place. But unfortunately, you are at the mercy of these larger models. And they do change their terms of reference from time to time, as we have seen. When you think about how social media has evolved over time as well, that's unfortunately the reality of these large-scale solutions.
1: Indeed, that is the case. Dawood Patel, thank you so, so much for your time.
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3: Halala, bafana, bafana, halala. 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Castle Lager. Here's to the fans who stood the test of time. 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
6: With a wrap of your eyewitness news, I'm Khumbuzile Tabete. Acting Police Minister Feroz Khachalia has assured South Africans that law enforcement agencies are ready for Tuesday's planned demonstrations across the country. The March and March movement has organized protests for June 30th, calling for undocumented foreign nationals to leave the country. Khachalia has emphasized that police will ensure protests take place peacefully and safely. Meanwhile, KwaZulu-Natal Premier Tami Ntuli says the provincial government is prepared for planned marches. Speaking during a media briefing, Ntuli said the KZN government is committed to maintaining peace, stability and public order while addressing concerns around migration through lawful processes. He rejected claims that KwaZulu-Natal is driven by xenophobia, saying the province has a long history of diversity and inclusion.
7: As government of KwaZulu-Natal, we reject this characterization in the strongest terms, along with the vitriol that has at times been directed at our people, our institutions, and our monarch. This is not who we are, and it is not who we will allow ourselves to be portrayed as. KwaZulu-Natal's history is one of plurality, not exclusion.
6: Gauteng Education MEC Lebogang Mayile has lifted the lid on allegations of corruption, financial mismanagement and governance failures at public schools in the province. Mayile briefed the media in Johannesburg on findings and interventions relating to cases reported between 2023 and June this year. The briefing comes amid continued scrutiny of governance and procurement practices at some provincial schools. The South African Local Government Association, SAGA, says it has approached the North Gauteng High Court to interdict Phase 2 of the ARTO Act rollout. The Administrative Adjudication of Road Traffic Offences Act aims to centralise traffic fine management, shifting violations from courts to administrative processes. SAGA says municipalities are already under severe financial strain with limited resources to deliver essential services. SAGA chairperson for public transport and roads is Sibang Mutlabi.
8: What we are not going to do, we are not going to just take a function as local government, which will compromise the local government in its mandate in as far as infrastructure is concerned, the water provision is concerned, the sewer provision is concerned.
6: Western Cape Community Safety MEC Andrew Murray has condemned the triple murder in the Kanana informal settlement in Guguletu on Saturday night. Police say three armed suspects entered a shack looking for the owner. When she arrived, they opened fire, killing her and another woman along with a 21-year-old man. Murray has called for the swift arrest of the suspects.
9: We cannot allow this level of criminality to become the norm in our communities. Those responsible for this heinous crime must be identified.
6: Your weather, fine conditions in Gauteng with temperatures. Johannesburg starting at a low of 5, peaking at 20. Pretoria, low of 7, peaking at 22. Vereeniging starting at a low of 4, peaking at 21. Cape Town will be partly cloudy with isolated showers and rain, with moderate south to southwesterly winds starting at a low of 9, peaking at 13. I'm Kumbuzile Tabete, and that's a wrap of your Eyewitness News.
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2: 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Following the neck injury that brought his playing career to an abrupt end, they discussed resilience, identity, adapting to change, and the challenge of building a new path when life doesn't unfold the way you imagined. Here's Richard Sutton in conversation with Stephen Kitsoff.
12: On the podcast today is Stephen Kitsoff. September 2024, Kimberley, another scrum. And it's a place up, you probably spend more time in a scrum than anywhere else in your life. And then something shifts in that environment. But your nature is to keep going, to push through, and that's what you do, and you press on forward. But then we fast forward 2 months. And you're sitting in a room, you're with a specialist, and the specialist says to you, you won't play again. How did you feel in that moment?
13: Yeah, Richard, it's tough. Eh? It's like you, as you said, like it's something I've been doing my entire life and something I was really excited to do every day as well. And then one moment happens by doing something I've done a million times, and it just changes everything. And sitting in that specialist room and hearing the words like, you're probably never going to play rugby again. It's like the first question that went through my head was, what's next? What's next for myself? How am I going to make sure that I can provide for myself? I can provide for my wife. I've got a house I need to maintain. And then all those things went through my head. And then I just like went from rugby player to trying to find the next thing that makes me excited and threw all my attention into business and making sure that the things that I'm at that stage, I just go flat out into that.
12: Yeah, we had, before we started here, we had this conversation about reinvention. And so often in our lives, we have time to reinvent and reimagine ourselves. So we know that your career would end at a certain stage. You'd have your farewell match. You go through all the protocols. And in that process, you're going to be looking for the next thing. And you've lived your whole life in a certain way, in a certain context, with a certain vision, with a certain goal, with a certain aspiration. You've achieved everything you set out to and probably more. And then here you've got a moment saying that the reinvention is now not on your timeline.
13: Yeah, and I think every rugby player hopes for that. He hopes that he can go out on his own terms, that he can play his last game, that he can actually announce like a proper retirement halfway through the year and say, listen, in 6 months from now, I'm going to be done. So there's a nice planning phase that goes into that. Yeah, unfortunately, mine didn't happen that way. And you almost get thrown into the deep end and you go, listen, how am I going to manage to get myself out of this? How am I going to put my focus into the next thing and not become depressed about the fact that I can't play rugby, or not radically try and change my life in the to compensate for this feelings. And then reimagine. It's like, for me, it was luckily in my head, I always had this idea that rugby is going to end. I knew that it's going to end, but yeah, never knew it's going to end this quickly. For me, I've always thought about the next thing. I've always thought about how do I set myself up post rugby? How do I create something that I can either, if I need to walk away from rugby, that I can just fully invest myself in and say, listen, this is the thing that I want to do. This is what I'm passionate about. It might not be the best thing to do, but it feels right at that stage. And then from there, it was just that within a day, I had to make that decision, to switch my mindset from I'm going to wake up in the mornings now to go and train, to I'm going to wake up to try and build this business or build this new brand. And that was, I think when we speak about reimagining or reinventing yourself, that's what went through my head.
12: But it's almost a metaphor for life at the moment, because with AI, with so many jobs disappearing, a couple of years ago, 5-6 years ago, a team at Oxford came up with a study and they're looking at 702 professions and they're looking at relevance. How many of those professions are going to exist in the next 10 years? And they do this analysis. Half are going to go.
13: Yeah. And we have
12: to reimagine quickly now.
13: Yeah. Things have to happen much quicker than it used to. And yeah, I think from going from a sporting background to a new something in business, like there's a lot of lessons that you learn that you can try and translate with just different lingo, different terminology. And that's something like, I don't think AI can teach you. It can't teach you those lessons. And that's what I try and comfort myself in, is saying, listen, AI can't take away the experiences I've gained through rugby, the things I've learned about leadership, the things I've learned about hard work, sacrifice, giving up moments in my life for the better good. And up until when AI can take that over, like I'm still pretty safe where I'm sitting.
12: I think the human element is always safe, fortunately. Yeah. You know, so going back to where it all started, Somerset West, Purus, like it's rugby everywhere. Who were you before rugby became everything?
13: So when I was a kid, my mom always said I grew up with the rugby ball under my arm. If it wasn't rugby in the winter, it was cricket in the summer. So I've always had this
12: attraction
13: love, attraction for sport and physical activity. So, I was always outside. I was always either playing with the dog or playing cricket with my brother or rugby with the friends in the street. So that was always been my personality, even though rugby was the one thing that took over towards the latest stages of my teenage years and then into my adulthood. Sport and physical stuff has always been my thing. I wasn't a standout student, but I did what I had to do to make sure that I can go play sports in the afternoon.
12: But your career's also, I mean, it's been an unbelievable career. So you Stormers at 18, debut at 19. What did success mean to you then? You're the rising star. There's so much hype around you.
13: Yeah. I think for many people, it means many different things. But for me at that stage was just creating a career out of it. As you said, like I made my debut, when I was 19, straight out of school, got a professional contract, but that didn't mean much until you've created longevity in the career. And that was the only thing I thought about was how do I play rugby up until I'm 30, 35? And that was the goal at that age. was to make it a proper career, and then secondly is to try and achieve the highest colors, if you can put it like that. I wanted to play for the Springboks. And for the first couple of years, I didn't achieve that. I got injured when I was in 2013. I got injured. I got a seriously bad foot injury. And then that put like a little bit of a damper on it, because you're like, you're just catching your strides now. You understanding the game. You're understanding this professional era. You're playing with legends of the game. And now you're out for a full season. And then, haven't played Springboks up until then. Had to come back, played another couple of seasons, had to go overseas first, and then only made my Springbok debut. So for me, it was like fighting those challenges and getting through those challenges of injury, not being selected, actually moving country, to actually achieve the ultimate goal of playing for the Springboks, and finding that success in my rugby career.
12: You know, it's what you say now, I think everyone can resonate with, is that you have this initial success. And probably don't stop to celebrate it.
13: Yeah.
12: You know, you make your debut for the Stormers. All you're thinking about is longevity, sustainability, making a career, Springbok jersey, Springbok blazer. And that passes you by, just the achievement or what you're able to accomplish. And I think that's probably the lesson that we can take from that, is that we have to celebrate the wins as well as work towards the future. And that's for our own happiness and fulfillment. But you mentioned, obviously, that's to France.
13: Yeah.
12: How did France change you?
13: Yeah, I think before we even get to that story, like mentioning celebrating those little achievements, when I made my Stormers debut, John de Villiers was captain that day, and we stood in a circle, and he pointed out to me and he said, listen, I just want to congratulate Stephen on his first game for the Stormers. The easy part was getting here. The hard part is staying here. And that almost stuck with me for my entire life. It was because it was easy to get to a certain point. It was easy for me to become a professional rugby player, but it was the hard work was to stay a rugby player.
12: It just began.
13: Yeah. And coming back to your question on France, France was an opportunity for me to go, and live abroad, experience new, something new, getting myself out of my comfort zone. So as we said earlier, I played 5 years for the Stormers. I had a massive injury in between, started getting very comfortable in that scenario. I never got selected for the Springboks. So there was an opportunity for me to go abroad, and go play my trade in France, and then went to a club, in Bordeaux.
12: Roughly 2016.
13: Yeah. End of 2015, 2016. That was the transition we went over. Got there, I mean, couldn't speak a lick of French.
12: Did guys try to speak English to you? Or,
13: We were very fortunate. Bordeaux is as a city, it's got a lot of like European and UK expats. So they all, there's a lot of guys that own like English pubs and Irish pubs. So when I spend my time in the pubs, I could speak to the owners, and they were
12: thank heavens for the boss.
13: Exactly. But then got thrown into this new environment, and really not understanding anything about the top 14, with their domestic rugby competition. And then all of a sudden starting to play against Tongans, Georgians, guys who live and breathe scrummaging. And, coming from Super Rugby back in the day, which is a very attacking, quick, running based game, going into the top 14, which is a very set piece orientated game. So, got my ass handed to me a couple of times. In the beginning, and then I had to quickly learn and quickly had to adapt to the style of scrummaging, quickly had to adapt to the way that the referees blow the game, the way that they coach it. And that transition happened very, very quickly from someone who's very comfortable with English and I can listen to the referees. I can work with the South African coaches. I can actually scrum against the New Zealanders. But then going into a country where there's almost no rules when it comes to scrummaging, and quickly have to adapt. And that learning curve for me was exceptional, because from being very comfortable, probably never going to play for the box because I'm not improving, to
12: forced improvement
13: and rapidly. And that experience, carried me through my Springbok career, because then it gave me the opportunity to go, listen, yeah, we're playing against the French this weekend. I know what X, Y, and Z is doing. We're playing against Georgia. I know how these guys operate. We're playing against England, because you played back then, we played in the old Heineken Cup, and you come up to against these guys. So I had answers to a lot of these questions that the Springbok coaches and the South African guys didn't know back then. And that experience helped me a lot going into the rest of my career.
12: So it's amazing how one of the most challenging periods turned out to be the catalyst to your Springbok jersey in many respects. But there was another thing. You actually said so many things are fascinating. The one thing that you keep reinforcing was adapting. And if you look at the cleanest definition of resilience, now resilience is basically being successful in the future, no matter what happens, is this ability to adapt. It's to learn, to adapt, to mold, to sculpt, to reimagine how you do things. And the quicker you do that, the more successful you'll be. And you learned that the hard way. But there was another thing that's fascinating, and it talks to high performance. So if you say, what is the definition of high performance? Most people say living up to your potential. So Stephen, are you a high performance athlete? I mean, you operate at the high, you're more than high performance, but that's aside. But yes, you've lived up to your potential. But in the world that you operate in, you don't operate in high performance, because sometimes living up to your potential is not enough.
13: Yeah.
12: You operate in elite performance. It's to be the best when competing against the best. And that's not about your potential. It's about what others believe and expect of you.
13: Interesting story. Like we, after the 2019 World Cup, when we won, myself, Jacques Nienaber, and a couple of other Springboks were at a media day. And one of the questions they asked Jacques was, where to from here? Like you guys are world champions. You beat, you higher ranked than the All Blacks at this stage. Where to from here? And, Jacques' answer, also something that stuck with me for a very long time, is, we the guys with the targets on our backs now. So we need to be if we want to stay number one in the world, if we want to stay the best, we'll have to go into those places where it's dark, where no one's been before. We need to always be the standard setters. We always need to be the guys, pushing further. We always have to be the team that's always fitter, stronger, more intelligent. And that concept of pushing yourself into the dark, into the unknown, was something that stuck out for me, because As a elite rugby player or high performance rugby player, and we speak about it often in training, it's like you only as good, or your default is your highest level of preparation. So we speak about we training at a certain level, so we know if things go bad, this is where we drop to. So we always push the standards for our training. And then you start realizing if you're playing against a team that is a little bit better than you, or are willing to go into those dark places, they're always going to beat you, because even if you push them to their max, they've got something extra because they know they've been pushing into their dark spaces. And it's, for me, it's like when it came to everything I did after that rugby wise, it was always trying to find, not to reinvent the wheel or to really do something out of that is completely blindside from, but it was just to, if it came to scrummaging, preparation, fitness, I always thought, how do I just go that 2% more and just find something in myself that is just, I haven't seen before, I haven't felt before. If it is a conditioning block, just how can I push a little bit harder? And just in normal terms, but that was something that stuck out for me. And I think that's where they start speaking about elite performance, or in my head, is to say, listen, yeah, as an athlete, are you willing to go to those places that's unknown? Are you willing to push your body to a place where you've never been before?
12: And it's living beyond what you think your potential is.
13: Exactly.
12: Was there ever a version of you outside of rugby, or is rugby just, that's it?
13: I would like to say yes, because I think a lot of my close friends are all guys that's outside of the game of rugby. So I had a proper life. Me and the missus, we enjoy going out. We enjoy glasses of wine. We really enjoy the things that life has to offer, especially when we went to France. It was quite eye-opening in the way that we really adapted quickly to what the French lifestyle was. And we really enjoyed it. We really enjoyed the culture, the food, the wine. But then there was also on the other side, the rugby. Mm. And, I always I don't know how people see me, but I always like to refer to that I'm not just Stephen, the rugby player. I'm like, I've got a lot more things happening in my life at the moment. So, I would love to say yes, because, there is a version of me that can put rugby aside and go, listen, this is actually who I am.
12: You know, it's when you talk to any specialist, like it could be in the legal profession, it could be in any domain, to become that specialist, to become the best in the world at what you do, which you have, sometimes you have to leave something behind of yourself. If you were not to have played rugby, what should you have done?
13: I really enjoy business. I really enjoy creating something that, really enjoy creating something special outside of the game as well. So for me, I think probably something in to do with business. I haven't thought that far. And I think for my transition from rugby to what I'm doing now, it was always been business transition. So I've never thought if I didn't play rugby, would I become a lawyer, a doctor, an architect? But I enjoy business. When I just finished school, I was like really into property, and then from there into the business side.
12: You've been part of one of the most successful teams in the history of sport, not just rugby, sport. Not just the winning, but it's consistent dominance, under pressure, bigger stage. What does it feel like from the inside?
13: Yeah, it's warm and fuzzy.
12: There's no way, it's hard.
13: Yeah, I think I was very fortunate, if I can put it like that. I was part of an unbelievable era of rugby players. I've been fortunate enough to be coached by some of the greatest coach to ever exist. I've played some of the greatest world beaters that you've ever seen. So I was very fortunate then to be part of an era of guys that understood what it took. They all had extreme ownership. They were aligned to the common goal, and they were just willing to work as a unit to make whatever the mission and the goal was to create success out of that. So I feel very, very blessed and fortunate to be part of such a team. And I think being part of such a team, it just drove me even to become better. I don't want to stagnate. I don't want to be left behind. So for me, it was just all about going, working, staying involved, keeping up with the pace of the team. It was just an incredible, incredible feeling.
12: What do people on the outside not really understand about this?
13: I think sometimes, for me, it feels people on the outside would look at the Springboks and they would only see those 80 minutes on a Saturday. But the amount of hours and work that goes into being successful for those 80 minutes is 100 times more. The amount of hours you spend physically behind a computer, watching, analyzing, understanding our opposition, understanding our own stuff, the hours spent on just working on detail, the physical training hours is not that impressive. Like we only spend up to 300 minutes of physical training, but the everything that goes with that is so much information that you have to consume in a week, so much understanding, so much learning. And I think sometimes when it comes to understanding what a rugby player goes through or any elite person goes through is the amount of effort that's not seen by the public.
12: It's the
13: unseen effort, and then being praised for those 80 minutes or that quick event that they do on a weekend. And I think that is what makes it so impressive.
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2: 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Every week, we revisit some of the interesting conversations heard across the 702 lineup. 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In this episode, the discussion covers everything from why so many people feel exhausted in the digital age, you can count me there, to the truth about processed foods and the long debated 5-second rule. Does that really work? The Naked Scientist also answers your questions on food intolerance and explains how laser treatment can be used for permanent hair removal. Here's Lebogile Mabotja with The Naked Scientist, Dr. Chris Smith.
1: Time for The Naked Scientist. Dr. Chris Smith is with us to answer all of your science-related questions. Doctor, I'm going to ask you the question around exhaustion. And I've had so many people, and I've also seen some content creators sharing that there's a millennial-specific exhaustion which is happening, but others saying phones, lack of vitamin D, lack of vitamin B, and the food changing, the water changing is why everybody is so tired. I'm not sure if you've experienced anything like that or have heard people speaking of it. And some say they noticed a difference after COVID outbreak and the lockdown.
17: I've got exhaustion with how many prime ministers we've had in the UK in the last 10 years. I think it's 10.
1: It's a lot. Like
17: it's a ridiculous. Lot.
1: When is it your turn to be the prime minister?
17: I wouldn't touch politics with a barge pole. And the answer overlaps with the answer to your question, to be perfectly honest, because this whole business about exhaustion and tired all the time, and we see this a lot in young people who have no excuse for being tired all the time. I'm a little bit older now, and I could be a bit more relaxed in my approach. But if you think about how life has changed, when we used to go to work, when I first entered the workplace, okay, email was in, but largely work arrived at the rate at which the postman could deliver mail.
1: Yes.
17: News arrived at the rate at which a newspaper could print it, and a newsreader and the news agenda of the day would be set on the radio or the television by what was in the newspapers. And so there was this time during the day to report, reflect, and then news gather and move on. Well, look at now, and there's an always-on existence, isn't there? Everyone's on a device which is force-feeding them a continuous stream of stimulation. And when people say, well, I'm going to relax and look at some stuff, actually, you're still being presented with information your brain needs to process. You're being distracted by these things. Even when you don't want to be, you're being distracted by these things. The opportunity to sit and immerse yourself in self-reflection, thought, a good book, the environment, this has all been snatched away. And so people are continuously being bombarded with work, with family issues, with reasons to feel miserable about yourself. And it makes people feel or feel they have to continuously stay on top of this stuff or they're going to miss out on something. And if you think about what social media does, what sorts of things do we put on there? Well, do we put on there all the downsides of the day? No. When we're feeling a bit down, we don't say so. When we're having the most glorious time, we tend to shout it from the rooftops. So what we're all presented with is a barrage of everyone else having a good time, which compared to us feels like we're having a bad time. And that makes us all feel depressed. And if you feel depressed, you feel low and tired because it's one of the main symptoms. So I think that this is all a product of the digital age. And I think we need a digital disconnect and we need to be much better at managing our exposure to this kind of thing because it is making people work. Even if they're not working, they're working ridiculously long hours. Your brain is working all the time by this constant and incessant stimulation that it's basically being made to dance someone else's jig rather than set your own tempo. And you need to divorce yourself from all that stuff and set your own timetable from time to time. And that helps you to decompress and regain some of your own momentum rather than someone else's. And I think we, as John was just saying there, when you're dancing someone else's jig, you feel much tireder because you have no control compared to when you are setting the pace and you're setting it at a pace that suits you. So you don't feel tired. You know you can run all day because that's you setting the tone, setting the pace. That's not the same pace for everybody else. And so we're basically being forced to run at everyone else's rate all the time. And it's a changing rate, which is inherently stressful. So I think it's all these factors that make people feel tired all the time because they're cognitively exhausted.
1: And I think definitely a disconnect is what could help. And I'm seeing somebody on the WhatsApp line saying the tiredness could also be depression from Lean Alberton. Please, if you do feel like your exhaustion is impacting your day-to-day life, go see a doctor. Sometimes they run tests. It could be hormones. It could be deficiencies. It could be so many other things as well. All right, we go to the first question. Dr. Chris, how bad really are processed foods for us? How badly are we being lied to by companies?
17: Well, there is this whole idea about ultra-processed foods and that people therefore think there's some kind of mystique and something mysterious and special about ultra-processed foods that makes them bad for you. There are some things that have been highly processed that aren't perfectly good for you. The processing isn't the thing that does it. It is the fact that what you're doing by processing food is you're making it more palatable, you're making it potentially more energy-rich, and certainly energy dense, and because it's more attractive to you, more likely that you'll overeat it. So it's perfectly possible to eat processed food and be healthy. You shouldn't do that exclusively because there are sometimes things when you process food that you lose some of the stuff that we do need. So put that to one side for a moment. It is more that when you make these foods extremely attractive, extremely palatable, extremely tasty and extremely available, you encourage overconsumption. And if you have overconsumption, you have overweight people, which is exactly what we've got around the world. Everyone is becoming fatter with each year that goes by, on average. And as a result, we now have a world record-breaking rate of obesity around the world, which is linked to many, many health issues. And upstream of that is a poor diet. And a poor diet can include processed food. So taking a step back and saying, well, what do I need for a healthy lifestyle? You need the right kind of calories in the right number, in the right sort of context, and not to leave anything out of your diet. If you're getting all your calories from cans of fizzy drink and lots of sugar to the detriment of having enough soluble fiber, fruits and vegetables as your sources of those sugars, then you're probably eating a bad diet. And the processed food is the canary in the coal mine that's saying you're eating the wrong sorts of things in probably the wrong sorts of amounts. And that's going to add up to ill health.
1: Thank you so much for that question. We take a break when we come back. More of your questions for Dr. Chris Smith, 011-883-0702 and the WhatsApp line 072-702-1702.
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3: Halala, bafana, bafana, halala. South Africa have done it for the first time in our history. Bafana, bafana are through to the knockout stages of the FIFA World Cup. 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And at 9 p.m. on Sunday, we stand again. Castle Lager. Here's to the fans who stood the test of time. South Africa B-Sharp, not for sale to persons under the age of 18.
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2: 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Now, when it comes to investing, most people pay close attention to returns. But what about the costs involved in getting those returns? On the personal finance feature on The Money Show with Stephen Grotes, Stephen spoke to certified financial planner and Galileo Capital co-founder Warren Ingram about investment fees, why they matter, and how even small charges can have a significant impact on your wealth over time. They also discussed the importance of understanding exactly what you are paying for, the difference between various investment products, and how investors can make more informed decisions. Here's Stephen Grotes in conversation with Warren Ingram on the personal finance feature.
18: Warren Ingram, of course, is a certified financial planner at Galileo Capital. He's happy to take your calls on 011-883-0702 and 021-446-0567. You might also just want to send a voice note on 072-702-1702. Warren, good evening. Tonight we're talking about investment fees. We spend a lot of time talking about what works, what doesn't, what's going to grow and what won't. We spend very little time talking about investment fees.
19: And you're right, Stephen. So I'm glad we're chatting about it tonight, because it's one of those things that can be a little contentious. You know, the temptation is to say to people, you know, try and find an investment that costs you nothing. And, you know, if there's no fee, then you're going to get all the benefit. But unfortunately, that's not really true. You know, sometimes the fees that you pay are actually for good value. And so I guess the starting point for something like this is we need to understand what fees are, and then we need to understand what we're paying for, and then figure out, are we getting value for these fees? And if not, then maybe it's time to make a change.
18: Okay. I mean, one of the reasons we don't think about them, they're a bit like bank fees, is you don't always see them. You have to go looking for them.
19: Yeah. And you know, for most investments nowadays, they're expressed as a percentage. So, you know, you start out and someone says to you, your investment's going to cost you 2%. And in the early days of your investment career, you know, if you're starting out with 5,000 Rand a month, you know, then you go, well, okay, I mean, it doesn't sound like a lot of money if you go and work out that percentage. And so you go with it. And, you know, month after month, you pay your fees. And, you know, over time, the capital starts to build up. And it probably takes a solid, 10 or 15 years before you've got, really sizable amount of money. And then perhaps for the first time, you start to work out what these percentages actually are. And by then you've been paying, potentially very high fees for a long period of time. So because it's a percentage and we start, most of us, and unfortunately, we don't really get born rich, do we? Very few of us. So we start out with a small amount of money, and a small percentage of a small amount of money is not a heck of a lot. So it just doesn't draw our attention.
18: Okay. Is cheap good? I mean, cheap can't always be better. Where's too expensive? I mean, where do you start with this conversation?
19: Yeah, it's one of those things, when I started looking at this, I was so angry with the industry because fees were so incredibly high. And it just felt to me that, when you bought a retirement annuity from an insurance company, you were paying out 25% of your investment as fees, and it was all loaded up front, and it was just really bad. So, the investment industry, unfortunately, has quite a history going back of being very expensive and not very clear and transparent as to how they charge, and so there've been many new platforms that have been built over time, starting with unit trusts and then to exchange traded funds, and then they've kind of got blurred and blended, and we see so many new kinds of platforms now, where sometimes the fees seem quite low. You might not pay an annual fee, but you pay a fee every time you buy or sell. And so I think the complexity is there, but one of the things I would say is that you should be very clear as to what you're paying and why, because sometimes an investment that seems to cost very little, you might sacrifice an enormous amount in another way. So for example, my favorite is someone will say, this is a guaranteed product that you can buy, and it's going to cost you no fees. There are no fees. All you need to do is invest this money and leave it for 5 years. And after 5 years, if there's been bad markets, you get your money back. And if they're good markets, you're going to get some kind of a growth, but there are no costs. Well, that's garbage. I mean, there are no financial services companies around that are solid charities that just do this for the good of mankind. They do it because they make money. So there is always a fee. And so if someone says to you, this is free, I would be paying real attention and be incredibly careful, because that might end up being the most expensive investment you ever own.
18: Okay, some funds, I mean, it can be 0.5%, right? It's 0.5%. Some, these ones, I presume, will be actively managed, will charge 2.5%. What impact does that have to my savings over the longer term?
19: Yeah, so this is I think maybe the crux of where the industry is right now, the investment industry, where you've got, the index trackers and exchange traded fund companies have come in with very low fees, and they've created sort of a crisis for the actively managed part of the industry. So those are the fund managers that are aiming to do better than the stock market growth, and what's happening is that they've had a long history of charging sometimes 3.5% up to 5% if they charge performance fees, and on the other side of the equation, they've had exchange traded fund providers charging a tenth of that. So one company charging 5% and the other one charging 0.5, and that's a massive difference and really worth paying attention to. So the active managers have come down very significantly in fees, and so now you find that gap's a bit smaller, and then the question is why. Why do we pay active managers at all if they are expensive? And I guess we've probably all just lived through a very good example is you look at something like SpaceX, which is by all accounts, I don't think anyone would, value it and say, gee, this is a cheap company. It listed, as an expensive business and became much more expensive for a couple of days and then is given most of that back again. And so you're actually paying a fund manager there to apply their minds and to look at a business like that and try and come up with a valuation and then decide this value is worthwhile. In other words, it's a price I should pay, or actually this is incredibly expensive and I shouldn't take clients' money and put it in this because they're likely to either make no money or lose over time. So active managers get paid now to apply their minds either to try and give you a bit more growth in the stock market, or very often nowadays, the other way around. They actually try and take some of the risk out of the stock market by avoiding expensive companies and maybe loading up on those that are a bit cheaper. And, you know, the tech sector in America is keeping a lot of people awake at night because it's so expensive. So I think that we're probably getting to a point where the active managers are becoming probably a little bit more fair in their fees. I think they've got a way to go. They can get a bit cheaper. But on the other side of the coin, you've got the index trackers that are well priced. And, you know, for a lot of people would be a very good default option. You just don't need to think more than just buy the index in most situations.
18: Is it one of those things where you should get what you pay for? If I pay more, I should get a better return. I mean, this is a stock market we're talking about, so it might not always work out like that.
19: Yeah, I think it's true. I think you're paying sometimes for peace of mind. So let's say you're paying an active manager. What you're paying for, if they're good at their job, is you're paying them to make the least amount of mistakes possible. Unfortunately, they're going to make mistakes. And what you're hoping is that their mistakes are not that expensive and their successes are very good. And so you are paying, if you are going to pay a premium, you're paying for a good team, a good process, and a sleep at night factor. And I think that has value. And I know, you know, if there are fund managers listening to this, they're going to probably go, but hang on, that guy's a financial planner. He, you know, what about him? And I would say the same thing. You know, if you're going to pay a financial planner a fee, then you need to know that you're getting well served, that the investments that you've got have been designed for you and are appropriate for you, and that you're being, you know, served and coached over a long period of time. And if you're not getting that as a service, then you shouldn't be paying the fee. So it's important to know that if you are paying fees, that you are getting value for it. Otherwise, you know, you should be looking for better cost alternatives.
18: How does it change over time? I mean, 1% is not a lot, but over time, I presume it is.
19: Yeah, I think, you know, I'll kind of do a little example. So let's just say we've got 100,000 rand and we invest that money and we work that out as a percentage of a fee, and the fee is 1%. So

0: month of every year. So you're not just paying 1,000 rand for the year once off, you're paying it again next year. And so if your investment continues to grow, then you're potentially paying a bigger fee. Equally, if your investment goes down and the stock market's down, you're paying a percentage still. And so understanding that fees compound against you just in the same way that you get compound growth on good returns from your investments, fees are compounding against you. So it is really something, you know, we would encourage people to pay attention to. You can't be serious about your money and not know what you're paying. And I think that 1% is important because there are a lot of investments out there nowadays where your fees are, you know, kind of around 3% a year when you add them all up, you know, and all the layers of that you have to pay. But you know, is it possible to get a similar or maybe equally good range of investments? And when you add everything together, you're only paying 2% a year. And if you are, that, you know, that can start to make real difference with money over time.
1: Okay, so if we break down the fees then, and I mean they occur in layers, what layers do we tend to look at?
0: So in most instances nowadays, you're going to pay a fund management cost, and you know the industry loves jargon. So unfortunately, we've got to immerse ourselves in their horrible jargon. But the fund manager fee is often disclosed as something called the total investment charge. So it should be the entirety of the fund manager's cost. So that's the annual management fee and the transaction charges when they're buying and selling your investments, et cetera. And then the second fee you're likely to pay, especially if you've got something like a living annuity or a retirement annuity as well, then you're probably going to pay what they call a platform fee or a LISP fee. So that's for administration. That's for being the custodian of your investments, making sure that they're secure and providing all your tax reporting and making SARS happy on your behalf. And then you've got potentially a financial planning fee as well. So typically you're going to have all of those charged together, and that's where you need to figure out what are you paying, and often on your statement you should be able to see something called effective annual cost. So that's the total of the total. It's all the things put together and shown on one number.
1: Okay, so that's the number to look for, is the EAC, the effective annual cost.
0: Yeah, but I do think you want to focus on each of the individual parts as well to see, you know, if you, let's say, I mean, very often I'm still shocked to see an EAC of 5%. And when you see something like that, you want to understand, you know, where am I paying these fees? Where is the leakage in something like this? You know, if it's 3% or lower, you're starting to get to kind of what the market should be charging. But if you're at 5%, you need to understand, am I paying it because of the fund manager, or is it the platform, or is it the financial planner? Who's actually charging me the highest portion, and who's out of line in this whole thing?
1: Okay. So what would a fair fee then be? I mean, you'd have a fund manager, administration, an advisor. What kind of numbers would you be looking at?
0: So I mean, I'm going to have to sit on the fence a little bit and give everybody a range, because it's going to depend. So for your fund management costs, so that total investment charge, you should be looking in the region of 0.5% at the lowest end, up to about 2% a year at the high end. And just to understand that, you know, the lower end is often because you're either investing very large sums of money or because you've chosen index trackers or exchange traded funds. At the higher end, that means either you're investing a small amount of money or you've chosen an actively managed a fund. So 0.5 to 2% a year on the fund manager. And then for the platform or the administration fee, if you're investing a large amount, you could get that fee as low as 0.2% a year. Most of the time when we start out, we're paying around 0.5% a year for administration. And then if you're using an advisor, that fee will generally range from about 0.5% to 1% a year. And again, that will be based on the size of the investments that you've got, the complexity, et cetera. So you are in a range. And at the very lowest end, you're probably in for around about 1.2% a year when you look at that EAC, up to around 3-3.5% as a maximum. And as I say, if you're paying more than that, if you're at 5% as an EAC, you need

0: to be asking some serious questions, because I just don't think that that's really justified in this day and age.
1: And Warren Ingram, of course, is the financial advisor and co-founder at Galileo Capital. We're talking about the costs of your investments, and we have a question from Rian. I am 58. I've sold a property. I'm left with 900,000 Rand. I have no debt. I have an RA and a pension fund. What should I do with the money? Should I take it offshore? Warren's quite an interesting question from Rian, I thought.
0: Yeah, and I like I'm interested in the fact that Rian says he's 58, and at his age, should he be investing money offshore? Well, Rian, if you look at the actuarial tables, they're going to say that males in South Africa live probably pretty close to kind of age 85. So you've still got quite a long investment career ahead of you, and even if you're getting closer to retirement, you should be looking at this as maybe a 30-year question. And in that case, I always think it makes sense to have some of your investments exposed to international markets. So you certainly should look at the global markets for a portion of your money, and maybe taking 25% of your investments and allocating overseas over time makes sense. So if 900,000 rand is a big portion of your kind of net wealth, then be careful. But if it's not, and it's below the 25%, certainly something you should consider. I do like the idea of that if you think it's risky, maybe you do this slowly and you do it in batches over a kind of a 1 year period, where you do it 3 months, I say 300,000 now on 300,000 in 6 months' time, and then the last 300,000 at the end of a year. So you can spread it out, but certainly you should be looking at offshore investments as part of your portfolio. And then I have to ask, because it's not, you didn't mention it, but if you don't have a tax-free savings account, then you got to do that as well. And you can always buy a global investment inside your tax-free.
1: Yeah, that would make sense. And if just to diversify where you've got your money would be the main thing, wouldn't it?
0: Did you just say diversify, Steve?
1: I did.
0: I just want to check.
1: I just wanted to trigger you and see what would happen.
0: I'm glad you're drinking my Kool-Aid. Yes, please diversify. Diversify is the way to go.
1: Okay. All right. So we've been looking through investment fees this evening. Tomorrow when I sit down and look at all of this stuff, or the day after if I'm listening on the podcast, what should I actually be doing?
0: I think you need to figure out exactly what your effective annual charge is. That's the total of all the fees that you're paying. It's information is always powerful in something like this. So, if you get that, it's not difficult to get. You should be able to see it on your statement. If you use an advisor, they need to be able to send you that in written form. And if you don't use an advisor, go onto the website of the product provider and have a look or contact them. But it's something they're obliged to give you in writing. It's not something that, you're not asking for something strange. So you should demand it if they haven't given it to you. And then look at, each of your investments. So if you've got a few investments, understand what you're paying on those effective annual charges. And just get a good idea of what those are. And, I think to give you a range, if you are using an advisor and you have got a platform and then, some unit trusts or exchange traded funds, and you're in that region of, let's say, 2-3% a year as a total across all of those, then you're probably doing well. If you're below that, you might be benefiting from some, sizable investments. And if you're above that, then it's time to start asking some questions. As I said, maybe look at how those fees are made up. So are you paying high fund management fees or high advice fees or high platform fees? But just figure it out. And if you are overpaying, ask some questions, demand some changes to get those fees down. And if you can drop that fee a little bit and get it into that 2-3% range, that little bit of a change, it can make a dramatic difference to your money over a 10 and 20 year period.
1: Well, this is the point. We've got 20 seconds, Warren, but this is the point. Is it's really worth looking at the numbers because of the difference it makes over such a long period?
0: Yeah, 0.25 sounds like nothing as a percentage, but it makes an enormous difference over 20 years. So please do it. Do yourself a favor.
1: Warren Ingram, thanks so much. Really do appreciate it. With Personal Finance this evening, the certified financial planner and co-founder at Galileo Capital, with Personal Finance on The Money Show this evening.
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5: I'm sorry, I can't come to work today. I'm feeling a little under the weather. How does an employer generally believe an employee who makes such a claim? Well, a doctor's note should suffice. But that question has been thrust into the spotlight at the Madlanga Commission of Inquiry. Dr. Kubega, how credible is the typical sick note?
6: The valid sick note must be issued by a registered medical practitioner, and it must reflect the registration number of the medical practitioner. What is important is that patients also have a right to confidentiality.
5: Sometimes people are able to persuade a health practitioner and convince them of illness, even perhaps when they're perfectly fine.
6: That is unethical practice, and they could be held accountable at the HPCSA.
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7: With a wrap of your eyewitness news, I'm Khumbuzile Tabete. Acting Police Minister Feroz Khachalia has assured South Africans that law enforcement agencies are ready for Tuesday's planned demonstrations across the country. The March and March movement has organized protests for June 30th, calling for undocumented foreign nationals to leave the country. Khachalia has emphasized that police will ensure protests take place peacefully and safely. Meanwhile, KwaZulu-Natal Premier Tamin Ntuli says the provincial government is prepared for planned marches. Speaking during a media briefing, Ntuli said the KZN government is committed to maintaining peace, stability and public order while addressing concerns around migration through lawful processes. He rejected claims that KwaZulu-Natal is driven by xenophobia, saying the province has a long history of diversity and inclusion.
8: As government of KwaZulu-Natal, we reject this characterization in the strongest terms, along with the vitriol that has at times been directed at our people, our institutions, and our monarch. This is not who we are, and it is not who we will allow ourselves to be portrayed as. KwaZulu-Natal's history is one of plurality, not exclusion.
7: Gauteng Education MEC Lebogang Mayile has lifted the lid on allegations of corruption, financial mismanagement and governance failures at public schools in the province. Mayile briefed the media in Johannesburg on findings and interventions relating to cases reported between 2023 and June this year. The briefing comes amid continued scrutiny of governance and procurement practices at some provincial schools. The South African Local Government Association, SAGA, says it has approached the North Gauteng High Court to interdict Phase 2 of the ARTO Act rollout. The Administrative Adjudication of Road Traffic Offences Act aims to centralise traffic fine management, shifting violations from courts to administrative processes. SAGA says municipalities are already under severe financial strain with limited resources to deliver essential services. SAGA chairperson for public transport and roads is Sibang Mutlabi.
9: What we are not going to do, we are not going to just take a function as local government, which will compromise the local government in its mandate in as far as infrastructure is concerned, the water provision is concerned, the sewer provision is concerned.
7: Western Cape Community Safety MEC Andrew Murray has condemned the triple murder in the Kanana informal settlement in Gugulethu on Saturday night. Police say three armed suspects entered a shack looking for the owner. When she arrived, they opened fire, killing her and another woman along with a 21-year-old man. Murray has called for the swift arrest of the suspects.
10: We cannot allow this level of criminality to become the norm in our communities. Those responsible for this heinous crime must be identified.
7: Your weather, fine conditions in Gauteng with temperatures. Johannesburg starting at a low of 5, peaking at 20. Pretoria, low of 7, peaking at 22. Vereeniging starting at a low of 4, peaking at 21. Cape Town will be partly cloudy with isolated showers and rain, with moderate south to southwesterly winds starting at a low of 9, peaking at 13. I'm Khumbuzile Tabete, and that's a wrap of your Eyewitness News.
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16: 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I got it initially 2 years. But I can't wait. But we can't. Omas Palace marketing of 2021, I can't wait. They are in touch with us, market to it. And Funagaman, you go bigger than Ganya in Jela. We are born a Bantaban Ningi, the Ben and Colelo Yoguti, in South Africa, Elazi Ball. But she joined to coach, says in Genago second round, man. Tishao Mundo. 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Dalabeko. But I bring a window. So, the economy, yes, South Africa, the infrastructure, yes, South Africa, isn't aiming education, as South Africa, isn't aiming a pelele as a South Africa zone. As a seven, the saying, Gengela, a fanele, this is Tipum Kitrizo of fanele. And in Gagas, the Guazi, Ugutis seven, the thing that I told Umkuz. 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
17: Halala bafana bafana halala. South Africa have done it for the first time in our history. Bafana bafana are through to the knockout stages of the FIFA World Cup. Every heartbreak, every near miss, every year of believing, it was all worth it because fans like us stood the test of time. And at 9 p.m. on Sunday, we stand again. Castle Lager. Here's to the fans who stood the test of time. South Africa B-Sharp. Not for sale to persons under the age of 18.
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1: Makuthiwa iparty umuntu omnyama.
0: Yeah, but as long as he has learned that, but they've learned a lot in kulama African states.
1: All right, no, here's what I like. Hey, okay, I'm going to start with the Sagala, so we'll get back to our Mdom Yam. I'm going to get back to the Mdom Yam, I'm going to vote. I'm going to put a logo to Hulmen ANC, CDG, Abandam Yam, Bogabazo, and Zaranja. Ask and then go to so Valangalo Lam Shanchik Silva. 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
4: With a wrap of your eyewitness news, I'm Khumbuzile Thabete. Acting Police Minister Feroz Khachalia has assured South Africans that law enforcement agencies are ready for Tuesday's planned demonstrations across the country. The March and March movement has organized protests for June 30th, calling for undocumented foreign nationals to leave the country. Khachalia has emphasized that police will ensure protests take place peacefully and safely. Meanwhile, KwaZulu-Natal Premier Tami Ntuli says the provincial government is prepared for planned marches. Speaking during a media briefing, Ntuli said the KZN government is committed to maintaining peace, stability and public order while addressing concerns around migration through lawful processes. He rejected claims that KwaZulu-Natal is driven by xenophobia, saying the province has a long history of diversity and inclusion.
5: As government of KwaZulu-Natal, we reject this characterization in the strongest terms, along with the vitriol that has at times been directed at our people, our institutions, and our monarch. This is not who we are, and it is not who we will allow ourselves to be portrayed as. KwaZulu-Natal's history is one of plurality, not exclusion.
4: Gauteng Education MEC Lebogang Mayile has lifted the lid on allegations of corruption, financial mismanagement and governance failures at public schools in the province. Mayile briefed the media in Johannesburg on findings and interventions relating to cases reported between 2023 and June this year. The briefing comes amid continued scrutiny of governance and procurement practices at some provincial schools. The South African Local Government Association, SAGA, says it has approached the North Gauteng High Court to interdict Phase 2 of the ARTO Act rollout. The Administrative Adjudication of Road Traffic Offences Act aims to centralise traffic fine management, shifting violations from courts to administrative processes. SAGA says municipalities are already under severe financial strain with limited resources to deliver essential services. SAGA chairperson for public transport and roads is Sibang Mutlabi.
6: What we are not going to do, we are not going to just take a function as local government, which will compromise the local government in its mandate in as far as infrastructure is concerned, the water provision is concerned, the sewer provision is concerned.
4: Western Cape Community Safety MEC Andrew Murray has condemned the triple murder in the Kanana informal settlement in Gugulethu on Saturday night. Police say three armed suspects entered a shack looking for the owner. When she arrived, they opened fire, killing her and another woman along with a 21-year-old man. Murray has called for the swift arrest of the suspects.
7: We cannot allow this level of criminality to become the norm in our communities. Those responsible for this heinous crime must be identified.
4: Your weather, fine conditions in Gauteng with temperatures. Johannesburg starting at a low of 5, peaking at 20. Pretoria, low of 7, peaking at 22. Vereeniging starting at a low of 4, peaking at 21. Cape Town will be partly cloudy with isolated showers and rain, with moderate south to southwesterly winds starting at a low of 9, peaking at 13. I'm Khumbuzile Tabete, and that's a wrap of your Eyewitness News.
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10: I have found myself over the past couple of weeks and months just complaining about being tired. Now, there are one or two people who are like, well, you do so many things. I'm like, I actually have had to measure in this season that I haven't been doing so many things. And I'm still tired. And I've had weekends off and days where I'm in bed, like waking up and going back to sleep and taking sleep aids, and I'm still tired. And I had to ask, is it just me? Or is there a new kind of exhaustion that adults are experiencing? Because when I think back to when I was younger, I do not remember our parents and grandparents being as tired as this generation of ours is. And a couple of people have some theories that they have shared. One of them being the big one, saying that they feel that since lockdown, that's when the exhaustion started. And some people say it is because it is in that time when we're all home that we started adopting other habits that we didn't have before. We were indoors. We were on our phones. I mean, many people have not even gone back to offices since starting to work remotely. But some people say the exhaustion started during lockdown. Others say they are convinced it's the COVID vaccine, that it is a side effect that we are so tired, right? Let me tell you some more. Tapo Nkosi says, our parents had weekends to recuperate, whereas modern jobs are multinational jobs that sometimes you work on holidays or longer hours. Our parents never left work at 2 a.m. because of deadlines, but we do. And I was like, yo, right? Did we hear of our parents leaving work at some crazy hour? Another common theme that's come up is that people are saying it's our phones. The phones changed the game. The moment our cell phones became computers, the moment social media became as addictive as they made it to be, let's be honest and fair. That's how these apps were designed, for us to be addicted to, you know, constantly having your phone in your hand. Another person says the food we are eating has changed. It is not like the food was before. And that is one of the reasons that we are all so tired. Others have even gone as far as saying the water that we are drinking, the quality of water we are drinking, has impacted on us being tired. And then lifestyle things like low vitamin D. How many of you actually take vitamin D supplements? And do you think you spend enough time out in the sun as you should be? But these are some of the things that have been shared. I'd love to hear from all of you on what the reason is that you think we are all so tired, or that you in particular are so tired. 011-883-0702, the WhatsApp line 072-702-1702. We're talking about being tired. What is there another unique brand of exhaustion we are experiencing that we never had before, or generations before, millennials and Gen X's, let me include, have that we just never experienced, our previous generations rather never experienced. 011-883-0702, the WhatsApp line 072-702-1702. We've got Asha from Olivedale. Hi, Asha.
11: Hi, Relebogile.
10: How are you?
11: I'm well, thanks. How are you doing?
10: Good, good. Go ahead.
11: Good. Right. So, I mean, I've also had this fatigue that I just could not explain. And nothing in my life has changed. I go to the office twice a week. I don't work long hours. I'm usually out of there by like 3:30, 4:00. And the rest of the time I work from home. I only do drop off in the morning for my child, which is in Bryanston, very close. And I just don't know why I'm always so exhausted. So then I started taking vitamin B complex. And this was not prescribed by my doctor. It was just random. I thought, let me try this. And it's actually working for me. I take one every morning after my meal. And I can go, you know, from 8 until 4:30, 5:00, you know, be on my laptop, work, be in meetings. And when I anticipate that I'm going to have a particularly hectic day, you know, I take 2 in the morning.
10: Oh.
11: And that has kept me going. I know. Maybe you can get a doctor to maybe, you know, explain what it is about this vitamin B complex. But I tell you, it's working for me. Some people say vitamin B increases their appetite. For me, nah. You know, same weight, overweight. But, yeah, you know, I don't have any of that.
10: Okay.
11: Like, I'm cool.
10: And I'm glad that that is working for you, and you found something that's made your life a little bit easier. Thank you so much, Asha, for that call. I've also heard of people saying you need to take vitamin D supplements, or you need to go check your iron levels. Iron is a big one. If you already know you're anemic, iron, it's got its own nightmare issues that come with being slightly iron deficient or anemic. Stephaline says, there are way too many things when you open Facebook and social media. The things that keep me up at night in our country are not small issues. They affect people's daily lives and futures. Unemployment remains one of the biggest concerns. Many people are qualified and willing to work, but continue to struggle to find opportunities. Gender-based violence is another issue that continues to affect families and communities across the country. People should feel safe in their homes, workplaces, and public spaces, yet many continue to live with fear and uncertainty. And addressing GBV requires accountability, support for survivors, prevention, and long-term societal change. Service delivery is another concern. High interest rates, another concern. There are a few things that keep me up at night, and these have affected me. And I think that's a big one, where a person is saying we barely survive, let alone out-of-pocket payment towards medical aid. So that is a big one. Debbie Clifford says, cost of living, nothing to look forward to. Working, not enough healthy foods, crime, chaos, and uncertainty. Tulani says FIFA is what makes him tired. Kunedi says it's because people don't have hobbies or exercise on the regular. Morena says medieval peasants had more free time than modern people. That is why. Sibusiso says cost of living, bafwetu, we are seeing our behinds. Martin says job hunting. Job hunting. Nelly says working is exhausting. Ntikelelo says we are slowly losing hope in the very things that are supposed to shape our future, from education to employment. The system continues to oppress us, leaving young people discouraged and uncertain about what lies ahead. Chris says the difficulty of doing business and how many businesses are closing and shutting down due to big corporate companies dragging payments and, something takes too much time, and the government destroying the whole economy. Your voice notes are coming through on 072-702-1702.
12: You have to feel exhausted or tired because of this narrative of saying South Africans they are lazy. It's not true. We're working very hard, Relebogile. This 9 to 5 or this 8-hour shift is killing people. We've gone to school. We must go to work 3 or 4 hours and come back. What happened to the 3 days a week shift? You see, people are working hard outside here, and then they are even making opportunities unavailable for those who still want to come in. We are working too much. Small shift, break shift, three shift in a company, or even four shift, share the load. We are carrying this economy in our shoulders, and we're going to die young.
13: Hello, Rela Bushile, it's Cynthia. I think we must look at our foods. The reason why I'm saying that is that everything has been diminished. Our eggs are smaller. Our oats doesn't have enough fiber. And even our cheddar biscuits, you know, those tiny little cheddar biscuits that we snack on? There's even less in the pack. Never mind the eat some more. That is almost 50% that what it used to be. I'm just complaining on that behalf, and maybe that's causing the tiredness.
14: Hi, Gelobukhile. You know what? I think we're really tired, genuinely tired. But I think it's because of everything that is happening in the country, in the news. You know, even though maybe we may not be aware, but emotional tiredness, emotional stress, it causes tiredness, I should think. Because there's too much news. There's too much. It's Madlanga this side. Every day we're saying how. Like we're saying, Joe. That, I think, accumulates and it causes this tiredness that we have. We're just tired. It's not about sleeping anymore.
15: Hello, Madam Mabucha. It's Lecce here from Lord Flieren Park. I just want to tell you, I think it's a good topic, and I think that tiredness is far more than what we really know. I think it is radiation. I read somewhere that there's about 30,000 satellite stations or dishes, whatever, in the air. And then you have all these cell phone towers all over our country. And surely that radiation has to penetrate somewhere. So I think it's more a radiation problem that makes us so tired. Thank you. Good show.
10: All right, we go to the lines. Nikki in Midrand. Hi, Nikki. Go ahead.
16: Hi, Lebo. Thank you. Mm. So I'm enjoying your topic very much. So for me, there's two main things that I think are exacerbating our tiredness. One is the workplace, and number two, the stress of living in this country. So I don't think we must underestimate emotional tiredness, because with all the emotional tiredness going on, I don't think we sleep as well as we used to sleep. And when we're driving around or in any environment where we're not feeling particularly safe, we have to be on high alert all the time. And they all contribute to our state of mind and our tiredness. And then the other is the workplace. I think a lot of people are doing the work for free. So not only are you producing the work, but mentally you have to be a lot more sharp, a lot more dedicated. You might not necessarily work overtime, but you are definitely doing work for more people than what it used to be like. The pressure in the workplace is extreme. And I think tiredness manifests in many ways, or stress manifests in many ways. One can be tiredness. It can be migraines. It can be high blood pressure. It can be all kinds of things. And I think in this day and age, it's manifesting in tiredness. And actually, I think for me, it's very nice to hear that other people are also suffering from tiredness. Only me being a wimp.
10: Listen, Nikki, it's not just you. I didn't think, and thank you so much for your call. I had so many people responding that they're all exhausted. And it's not just people in South Africa. There are Americans in the comments as well. And people from around the world that are saying, guys, outside of the unique things we're experiencing in our countries, it is a global thing that we are all just tired. On the WhatsApp line, we are drained, workplace, shortage of staff, And yet there are a lot of trained people out there who can't be hired. Reason apparently is there's no money. Tia in Parkmore, afternoon. Remember, vitamin D is fat soluble, so you don't need to take it every day. Vitamin B, yes. Useful discussion, Rilebogile. Another person tuned in via YouTube and loving seeing the studio and listening to the Joburgers. Thank you so much, Karen. 702 Land is happy to have you with us. Hi, Rilebogile. About always being tired, you just read out an advert from Mr. D, which says, stay at your desk. We'll bring your lunch to you. It's a lunch break. You must go away from your desk. Take a walk, stretch, exercise. That is from V in Centurion. I tried almost everything. I honestly need to say that what makes me tired is my weight. I think I'm overweight and I don't exercise at all. Above it all is also the amount of negative news that one gets. I know from Anonymous. More of your voice notes coming through on 072-702-1702.
17: I really think that the biggest culprit is just our lifestyle these days. And the biggest contributing factors are what we eat, as well as the fact that we are accessible 24/7. Even this doom scrolling that we do on our phones, you never really go offline. Our brain is not active when it's doing that. We are still activating a certain part in our brain that needs a certain level of concentration and focus, I guess, when we are doom scrolling. Compared to when our parents grew up, there was no such thing as doom scrolling. Like, they could actually switch off from one activity to another. Being accessible 24/7 is exhausting, and I don't think that we realize the extent to which that tires us out. And our diets as well, the quality of food that we eat these days, even if we had the same diets as our parents did, would not be the same. This is Mobile from Randburg.
18: Good afternoon, Rilebogile and the fellow listeners. Yo, I'm hearing you talking about exhaustion and don't. I'll see still very early in the year. Very early in the year for people to be so exhausted. You know, and majority of the people who are complaining about exhaustion, they don't cleanse themselves spiritually. They don't. And however, if there's a negative energy, it will drain you. You will always and constantly be tired. You know, and really, even the domestic workers who are working so hard cleaning big houses, they're not exhausted. So people who are in corporate, they cannot be exhausted. Cleanse yourself. Normalize it. I know what I'm talking about. I'm talking from experience because I used to have the same problem. Now that I cleanse myself 3 times a week, I no longer have that problem.
10: Yo, interesting. And it's not the first time I hear that conversation around cleansing yourself spiritually and spiritual hygiene. I'm sure we'll have a conversation about it soon in our Belief Matters feature, but it is as simple as taking a salt bath. I think that's what it is. Some people also, they say stand in Epsom salt once a day. Apparently those things work as well. We're wrapping up our conversation around exhaustion. What is this new brand of exhaustion that we are experiencing as adults that the adults of previous generations did not? 011-883-0702, the WhatsApp line, 072-702-1702. Tasneem from Randburg, one of our family members here at 702 Land. How are you?
19: I am good, and how are you?
10: I'm doing well, Tasneem. You have to tell us, what do you think is making us so tired?
19: So, you know, I was thinking about of a wonderful David, and I was thinking, can you imagine cycling from Orange Grove to Randburg? But I'm but I feel like maybe that is the hidden thing, right? Because it's a long journey. Your mind gets fresh air, and I think we don't get enough fresh air. I feel three things. So last year I went to Namaqualand, and I tell you, it was the best thing ever that happened to me, because after that there was a lot of family things, health and all of that happened. But it gave me such a mental rejuvenation. I can't even explain to you, purely because once you get to see how beautiful our country is, you connect to God and you realize, wow, there's like just, it's amazing. But more importantly, you don't have connection to any internet at all, or very limited. So you are forced to actually be present, enjoy the nature, and enjoy the company that you go with. Because you can't go on WhatsApp, you can't go on emails, you literally cannot, you're disconnected from your devices. I think that's the best thing if you can go for a break, that does not, you can't, even if you take your phone, it's almost useless. So that's one. Two, I pray 5 times a day, and I often find that if I'm feeling very overwhelmed, that helps me to reconnect with my creator and say, I'm handing in my whatever overwhelming feelings I have to you. And thirdly, I think more importantly, is to recognize what is causing this fatigue and stress. And I think what, because there are things that are external that's not in your control, but there are internal things that you can control. And when I'm feeling that way, I'm very honest about it. And whether that's work or personal, I'll tell people around me that I interact on a day-to-day basis to say, I'm sorry, I don't have the capacity today.
10: And I think that's such a good line to have, right? And thank you so much, Tasneem, about saying, being able to say no, or I'm unable to, even if it's just attending a birthday or whatever the case may be, because you need to rest. There's a message. Lebogile, we're also taking a lot of energy drinks. We are addicted and we are always tired. Lebogile, I agree with the lockdown exhaustion. This work from home schedule is awesome, but it's created a culture where nobody leaves their laptops at the office anymore. We take our laptops home. Even when we are office based, we hardly get time to shut down. I never thought I'd say I miss the old computer boxes, because that forced us to shut down. And so many others, but here are your voice notes on 0727021702.
20: Good afternoon, Rillebogile. This is Selma from Roodepoort. Vitamin B actually helps us all over to improve our health, and it specifically helps in the forming of red blood cells. In addition to that, we must also take iron tablets if we're feeling tired, because without iron in our red blood cells, we cannot transport oxygen, especially women who lose blood and, of course, then iron when they menstruate. So that will all help in getting us to have some more energy again. Thanks for a lovely show. Bye.
21: Good afternoon, Rillebogile, Floris from a beautiful Western Cape. Let me tell you, tiredness is a choice. We keep on doing the same things over and over and over again. There should be interchanges of our activities. And choose to hang around positive people. Choose to read positive things. Don't sit the whole evening with your phone. There's so many negativity that's going on. And then we consume that. We go to bed like that. And we even dream of it. So, yeah, your body does not get enough rest. So, yeah, just pace yourself in what you are doing. Have a good show. Bye-bye.
22: Interesting topic. I think we are overly stimulated. You know, the days, long time ago, you would only watch the news on TV when you get home. And that was for a short space of time. And basically, your daily dose of news would be what you would find on the radio when you're driving home or driving to work, and what you'd see in the newspapers. But nowadays, it's handheld. So we are constantly stimulated either by news, either by social media. Now we are just entertaining our eyes and our brains constantly. Shivers in Boxburg.
10: Thank you so, so much for that. Yeah, I get the one about overstimulated, but it is a big thing with the phones. And I'm going to add the last one for us to close off this discussion with. Also, maybe when we say we're tired every day, we probably make ourselves even more tired. So I'm not going to say it anymore. I'm going to do my best, and I'm going to ask my team to hold me to account, because every day we have that sigh that's like, how are you? Yeah, I'm tired. Like, that is just the everyday. But let's make an effort. Thank you so much for your messages, voice notes, and your calls.
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23: Halala, bafana, bafana, halala. South Africa have done it. For the first time in our history, Bafana Bafana are through to the knockout stages of the FIFA World Cup. Every heartbreak, every near miss, every year of believing, it was all worth it. Because fans like us stood the test of time. And at 9 p.m. on Sunday, we stand again. Newcastle Lager. Here's to the fans who stood the test of time. South Africa B-Sharp, not for sale to persons under the age of 18.
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1: Right, let's look into something I was talking about a little bit earlier. A post on the social media platform X by the Joburg Roads Agency. You can go and have a look for yourself. They are at MyJRA. And what it shows in a fairly short video, I must say, is what they describe as intentional illegal excavation under the M2 bridge. This is the worrying sentence. This damage directly threatens the bridge's support structures, compromising the safety of thousands of daily commuters. And then this statement of intent, we must act now to protect our city's infrastructure from further destruction. Let's welcome to 702 Drive Zwelin Nyati, who is CEO of the Joburg Roads Agency. Mr. Nyati, welcome and thanks very much for your time. Just for perspective, I was trying to work out from the visuals where exactly this bridge is. If you could just tell us, before we go into some of the details, the damage looks alarming, but where exactly is this happening? Good afternoon.
2: Good afternoon, John, and good afternoon to the listeners. So yesterday we embarked on an assessment, especially of the infrastructure around M1 and M2. So those pictures you saw, it was on the M2, but it did M1 and M2, especially bridges, because we picked up that there was now an alarming number of vagrants that are, you know, camping underneath the bridges, and we have seen that some bricks were now missing, and they're starting to even mine the sand, which is part of the embankment and support structure of the bridges.
1: Where exactly is this bridge? I mean, I'm looking at the visuals and I can see the city skyline in the background. I'm not certain I can actually identify which building that is. Is this on the M2 east, west, or both?
2: If you look at it, it's not just one bridge. Like I said, we did the one on N Street, and then we moved up with M2. We did the last one next to Pick It Up. If you look at around Anderson, that's the one that has got a lot of bricks that are missing. And along the way, we did other infrastructure around bridges. So it's that route of M2 from N Street all the way to the entrance of Anderson and that corner where there's Pick It Up.
1: So the pictures I'm looking at, I still don't have a clear idea as to exactly this is where, but let's move on. And let me ask you this. Mm-hmm. The hole beneath the bridge is massive. The numbers of bricks removed look as if, I mean, these are paving bricks, just if people want to get a visual sense of it. The amount mm-hmm. of damage done is enormous. The hole is huge. This must have been illegal excavation, as you describe it, Mr. Nyati, must have been going on for weeks, if not months. Why was nothing ever done to stop it?
2: Okay, so let me just clarify. The bridge itself, the support structure, is the pillars and the steel rods that are beneath the surface.
1: Right.
2: So what you see there for erosion and other things, we have put sand and then we have those bricks. They are still part of the finisher.
1: Okay.
2: But the structure, because we took some engineers with us, the structure itself is still intact. It's just that if there is this continuous digging, the vagrants might end up now wanting to cut the steel and other things and going underneath. Especially when, you know, around that line, we have a whole lot of people who are staying underground. That's what we discovered yesterday. There are some people who are staying in the holes. And on those bridges, it makes it easy to access some of the networks or services underneath the city. So that's the challenge that we're having. But I can assure the citizens that the bridge are structurally sound. We had a lot of engineers with us yesterday. But the continuous excavation and damage might lead to infrastructure collapse. So that's what we're trying to avoid. It's a law enforcement issue.
1: Well, let me ask my question a different way then, and put it to you like this, Mr. Nyati. If you were to look at a hole of that size, and you had engineers with you who would be able to tell you, I'm assuming these vagrants don't have earth-moving equipment or anything like that, how long would they have been destroying infrastructure for the damage to reach the scale that it already has? Would I be fair in saying this represents the vandalism and the economic sabotage of months, not days?
2: Of course. This might have been happening over a long period of time, because you can see that the hole is massive. But like I've said, the infrastructure is under attack there. It's not only just the bridge. They are looking for cables. Guardrails are missing on top. We just picked up when we did assessment, and which pose an immediate threat. If anyone has to hit the side of the bridge being on top, you might roll over. So those are some of the things that we quickly deployed team to come and meet, you know, and mitigate, because we can't continue like this. But lucky enough, yesterday we had a lot of JMPD presence, and we hope that we're going to keep them there. And we have escalated it to other law enforcement to try and stop this, because it doesn't help me as an accounting officer to spend $5 million and fix next week again they're back at it. It's taxpayers' money. I can't keep on doing that.
1: But I mean, it, with respect, Mr. Nyati, you say we hope we can keep the JMPD there. But realistically, I mean, surely that's not going to happen. There's no real chance, unless this is your plan, to deploy permanent security guarding Joburg's bridges. Or is that your plan?
2: If it needs to happen that way, we'll have to do it. We don't have a choice, because it might be costly to fix the infrastructure, and it might even cost lives compared to paying security to be deployed there. That's a discussion we can have with the security cluster to see how they can help us. And I'm glad that at COJ, based on these issues of infrastructure at City Power and Water, the authorities contacted SANDF and SAPS to come and assist us, because sometimes JMPD doesn't have capacity to deal with these people. Remember, there's also illegal miners. That's what we were confronted with yesterday when we were doing assessment, and some of them looked very armed and aggressive. Then we had to call for backup while doing the assessment. So that's the nature of issues as we speak.
1: Yeah, it really does sound like a terrible situation you're facing, Mr. Nyati. If I could just clarify one more thing, because I read a sentence, and maybe the way your agency has posted on social media. Well, let me read the sentence, and then let's just clarify this. This damage directly threatens the bridge's support structures, compromising the safety of thousands of daily commuters. Would it be fair to say that what they really mean is this damage could directly threaten the bridge support structures, but you're not saying at the moment that we're reaching a situation where motorists cannot drive on that road with any degree of confidence? We're not there yet, but we're heading in that direction. Would that be a fair summary?
2: It's a fair summary. If we don't stop this, we might end up with an infrastructure that was compromised overnight, and we are not aware, and the worst can happen. So we need to really deal with the situation ASAP. We're not there yet, but the direction is pointing there, because there's continuation of these activities as we speak in other areas that maybe we haven't identified. So we need to really make a plan quickly and make sure that we protect everything that we have.
1: Thank you so much, Zweli Nyati, man with a massive task on his hands, CEO of the JRA. Thanks for your time on 702 Drive.
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6: Time for us to get into our psychological wellness conversation for this week. And we're asking the question, and I'm sure many of us, all of us at some point, have wondered why it can be often very difficult finding the right partner, and also why you may stay in the wrong relationship for far too long. And the secret might be a thing known as a relationship inertia. But I want to hear from you if you feel as if you are struggling with finding the right partner. And maybe you've tried to figure it out. What do you think is happening when you try to find a partner? Let us know on 011-883-0702. Send us an SMS on 31702 and your WhatsApps on 072-702-1702. Joining us now on the line, as always, is our resident clinical psychologist, Dr. Kosi Chiyane. Dr. Chiyane, a very good morning to you.
7: Hey, a very good morning to you, Googs. Strange weather, aren't we finding ourselves in?
6: Yes, interesting, strange times we are in. But once again, we meet to shake this tree and see see what falls out.
7: Indeed.
6: Yeah.
7: Indeed.
6: So a couple of months ago, we had a conversation about sometimes it can be really difficult to move in the direction that you know objectively is good for you. And how sometimes we can kind of get in our own way progress to good things. So for instance, you know you should be exercising, but it's so hard, you know, getting off the couch, or you know you should apply for that job or that degree, but it's just so hard, you procrastinate about it. And it seems that this thing, this kind of inertia, can also play itself out in our romantic relationships.
7: So inertia is not a term we, you know, we commonly use or commonly come across in relation to the social space, because it's a concept that comes from physics, right? It's about movement, or in fact, the lack of movement, the stagnation, the stuckness. And it's interesting that, you know, it can make its way, and it's the first time that I've kind of heard it being used in this context, right? To make its way into the social space and talking about relationality. And the interesting thing to think about relationship inertia is, as you have, you know, introduced the topic in terms of not moving on and being stuck, but also we can be in relationship inertia without a relationship, where we just like, couldn't be bothered anymore. You know what I'm saying? That not even willing to make an effort into being in a relationship, even though perhaps you may desire to be that, but to be in a relationship, but just like the effort feels like it's just too much. Or in this case, being stuck in a relationship that does not serve you. And it's about what is in that, right? And that's proverbial, I'd rather be miserable in a relationship than risk leaving and being with myself or on my own, or, you know, exploring other options that are out there.
6: Right. So this kind of here is safe, because that is what our brain is concerned with. Our brain doesn't necessarily care too much about us being happy. Our brain wants to keep us alive, wants to keep us safe, even if that safety isn't necessarily the best thing for you. But your brain is saying, you know what? We know here. We've been here before. We've dealt with this before. And so I think it's best we stay here. Whereas if we go over there, we don't know what's over there.
7: What if? What if? And I mean, haven't we heard this expression so many times when people say, well, who do you think you're going to find out there? It's rough out there. It's rough on the streets. So rather keep what you have. It's better than nothing. And or people saying, oh, I've already wasted so much time with this person. Where am I going to go? Where am I going to go now?
6: Yeah.
7: What if I don't find anyone? And therefore resign ourselves to an unhealthy or dysfunctional fate, so to speak.
6: Rather the devil,
7: or fate,
6: you know,
7: ourselves.
6: Yeah.
7: Yes.
6: People often say,
7: fate ourselves.
6: The devil, you know, because you think, well, I could go out there, but I know this mess. I know this chaos. Yeah. This is comfortable.
7: Yeah.
6: I can work with this.
7: This is my person. I know their tricks. I know when they're doing this, there's something. They're up to something, or this, that, and the other. I can always read them, you know. Now I'm going to start afresh with a person I don't know. What if they also turn out to be 1, 2, 3, 4, and I find that the grass isn't as green as it looks or promises to be on the other side? So, and then, you know, we kind of, rather be here and stay here than risk anything that we don't know.
6: Yeah.
7: And again, it goes back to this irony of being human, right? We want things. There's that longing, the longing to belong, the longing to be in healthy relationships that enrich us. And yet, it is a risk to risk finding or creating that kind of relationship, because human beings are by nature unpredictable.
6: Right.
7: And there's no guarantee that being in a relationship now that you're happy in now, that that's, you know, going to be forever after. Mm-hmm. And how do we navigate the ins and outs? And when is it, you know, when have you overstayed? What are the signs that you are overstaying a relationship? And there's no objective measures for these things. And so, therefore, it kind of makes sense that we will, as self-preservation, risk staying in the predictably knowable, manageable, unhappy state than risk what it would take to create. So it's a kind of a denialism that mm-hmm. we allow ourselves to enter into and contract into a dance with that denialism and stay there even though we know it doesn't serve us.
6: But also, so I was reading a piece on this and it said one of the difficult things with changing anything, but I guess changing a relationship, and I guess the longer it is, the harder it is that these things change, any kind of change, takes work. You need to marshal your brain, your energy, you kind of, it is this mission to, okay, I'm changing a thing. Yes. That's why I hate moving so much, moving house.
7: Yes.
6: It is, for me, one of the most stressful things. Yeah. Moving is so tough. And so I stayed in an apartment that was actually too small 5 years ago, a little bit longer than I should have, only because I just didn't want to move because change is so difficult. And then you have to settle into a new place. And now you're changing a relationship.
7: Yeah.
6: This is a person you have a rapport with. You know how each of, you know, the other takes their coffee, how the other takes their tea. Yeah. You know their quirks. You know, there is
7: the you have memories.
6: Yeah.
7: With them.
6: You've traveled with them. You know, you've had babies with them. You've, you know, you've lost people with them.
7: You've bought houses. You've moved houses with them.
6: Yeah. And so
7: they were there in supporting you through your, you know, hardships, like you say. You know, this is the partner, I hate moving, but this is the partner who kind of was there, carried everything, labeled, organized everything, helped to make this move, you know, possible. And then this is the very person I now need to eliminate out of my life. How hard is that?
6: Right.
7: It's not an easy ask. It's no small task. And then the question becomes, you know, what's the cost benefit? And everyone of us has got to make that calculation for ourselves. And the challenge is when you have come to the conclusion, as you were saying earlier on, that this actually is not working. Mm-hmm. And yet it feels like letting go is that much harder than knuckling down and biting the bullet and, you know, swallowing the bitter pill of a relationship that doesn't work. And these are the ironies that we have to navigate as human beings.
6: But also, I guess, like with anything, I can't think of a single thing that doesn't require a bit of work. You want to get fit? Well, you're going to have to, you know, especially right now, it's freezing. You're going to have to put on your gym stuff.
7: Get up.
6: Get up. Leave your house. Get cold. Come back. Still cold. You want to have a job. You want to have a career. Well, you're going to, you know, you're going to have to wake up, sit in traffic if you don't work remote and go to work. You want a degree. While you work, you're going to have to work late nights. There are just very few things in life that don't require.
7: Everything comes at a price.
6: Yeah. It's just a little bit of labor involved.
7: Yep.
6: And so likewise, even when you're changing relationships, there'll also be just a little bit of effort, a bit of work involved.
7: Indeed. Because there's work anyway, even if you stay.
6: Right.
7: Because it's not like you're staying for the right reasons and you're happy and it's enriching you. So it's eroding you and you kind of every time have to muscle and convince yourself that it is the right thing to do and stay, even though you know, against your best judgment, you know that it isn't. So again, it's costing you. So the question is, which price do you want to pay? Because there's a price either way.
6: Right. And I guess then it gets a little bit more complicated when there are children, when there's money involved, there are assets. But also networks. So what if we have friends as a couple? And then when we separate, do I get the friends? Do you get the friends? Do I lose my network? What if I become friends with your sister-in-law? Well, with your sister, my sister-in-law, or your brother.
7: Yeah.
6: And if there's a separation, so people also kind of do that calculation of, in addition to losing a partner, what else is there to lose?
7: It's a world. It's a world that is lost. You know, and that is why it's, you know, very often is referred to as a traumatic event, because a traumatic event is an event that reshapes and rewrites your life, and it's never the same again. And it is that magnitude of change that sits in ending a relationship. It is about ending, you know, I mean, it's a loss of aspiration. It's a loss of a dream, because none of us go into a relationship, hopefully, with, it's fine. If it ends, it's fine. If it doesn't end, it's fine. That sort of laissez-faire kind of attitude. You know, when you're invested in a relationship and it doesn't go in that direction, there's a lot of pain that comes with that. And therefore, we don't voluntarily go into a painful situation. And it therefore kind of makes sense that we will try to, in some ways, assuage ourselves and, you know, kind of con ourselves into staying, even though we know it is not in our best interest. And this is where, you know, it becomes difficult, and it becomes, it makes you even more miserable to stay. And the invisible cost of perhaps eventually ending up resenting the person, when in fact it is about you not having the courage to make the decisions you know you need to make and act in the direction of those decisions.
6: Right.
7: Because it's one thing to know, but it's another

0: it is an interesting topic, but I just, you know, for a number of reasons, much of it is fear. Yeah. I have not done it. So even if you know you have great clarity, you have conviction, it still doesn't mean you're not going to move on it again, especially if the potential loss is a whole world, a whole way of life.
1: And I guess it can be daunting. And it's one thing, for example, you know, with like your master's, it's at least it's not a relationship with another human being who comes with a whole lot of being human, right? It's a kind of one-sided kind of decision on your part. And look at how daunting it is. And then imagine how much more when it involves another human being, because there's also the dreading that conversation. Like, when do I tell this person? What do I say? And having to anticipate them begging and talking you back into it. And of course, you know, especially when it's a marriage and so on, and, you know, the African cultural traditional things, that now there's going to have to be a family meeting,
0: right?
1: And sitting down and having to explain yourself to, you know, the larger family and so on. It can all be daunting, and someone might just like say, oh, I don't have the energy for that. And so I've checked out of the relationship, and yet I'm still in with the person.
0: Sure. And people can, I guess, remain in that space for many, many years where there isn't really a relationship. I mean, in terms of, you know, I've checked out. I'm no longer
1: here. I've checked out, but I haven't left.
0: But that also, I guess, at some point people kind of go, but I'm deeply unhappy. Something has to change. I think we often speak about this, about, you know, your behaviors often, you know, is driven by either like an external force or an internal force that says, you know, I have to do something.
1: The intrinsic and extrinsic motivation. And that's the presenteeism, right? When the body, I'm physically here, but emotionally, psychologically, I've checked out, I'm elsewhere. And it's kind of like a ghosting relationship where somebody is, you know, they are just with a skeleton of you,
0: right?
1: But you are no longer invested in that relationship. And I suppose they also will sense that. And maybe you are stuck in this dance. Both of you are fearful of making the call that needs to be made.
0: Mm-hmm.
1: That says, it's not working. We've tried our best. You know, maybe let's see what it's like to be apart from each other.
0: We have received...
1: And evaluate. Mm-hmm. Yep.
0: A WhatsApp voice note on 0727021702.
2: Good morning, Dr. Kosi. It's Titi here. Dr. K, can I please ask whether the difficulty in letting go of relationships that do not work has to do with the socialization? When you are brought up in a family, maybe you have two parents, and you are brought up to believe that, you know, relationships are meant to last forever. And how do we wire ourselves to get into the relationship and just telling yourself that this is a relation and it might end? Has socialization got something to do with how we expect things, Dr. Kosi and Gugu? Thank you.
0: Thank you very much for that WhatsApp, Titi. And of course, I mean, even ideas about relationship, whether it involves marriage or not, are deeply cultural. We're socialized into some of those ideas. There's stigma around being a divorcee. There's stigma around being a woman and single. Marriage is a particular social class. And so when you leave those things, you know, there are consequences.
1: That's
0: socially
1: what you're also going to have to leave behind, right? And who am I now in the absence of what society deems as the, you know, epithets of accomplishment? And, you know, your self-worth is built around all those concepts. And to Titi's question, yes, we, as we say all the time, we are social relational beings. We learn what it is to be in relationship through how we are raised in our own families and the larger social context. And so whether people say it or not even say it. There's those unspoken

0: broken norms, right? And sometimes we come from families where there's dysfunction, you know, there's dysfunction in the parental marriage, and yet, you know, the script says a wife builds his her home or whatever, however it goes, you know, umfazi yanyamezela, and all that, and all those teachings and sayings that we are raised with as a woman, that you need to just hang in there and keep your family together and so on. And therefore, you know, those become part of the noise that we have to deal with in the decisions that we need to make. And or, you know, you come from a healthy model in terms of your parental relationship, and you enter into a relationship that's different, and it becomes a dilemma again. How do I let this go when my parents have set an example of, you know, as Titi says, relationships are hard work. The question is whether both of you are working on it or at it.
1: Right.
0: Or whether you are the one that's holding the relationship together, whereas the other person isn't invested anymore. And what are you holding and why are you holding it are the questions you need to ask yourself. Because, you know, sometimes I've said, you know, is your marital status more important than your happiness?
1: Right. Because sometimes you do need to make a choice.
0: Yeah.
1: Is it more important to, again, have access to this kind of social class of marriage, or to be happy?
0: Mm. Mm. Yeah, and being married and being in a marriage are two different things.
1: Right.
0: Because being in a marriage, you stay for the social label, but you are not married. In other words, we are not connected anymore. Where marriage means the coming together of, we have disconnected. That is no longer there, but the institution remains that we are tied to and kind of hold each other hostage in an institution, whereas between us, relationally, there's nothing holding us together anymore.
1: That idea of holding each other hostage in an institution, that's a very powerful idea. And so where do we begin? If you are kind of listening to this conversation and you're looking at your life and you think, I might have a little bit of relationship inertia. Or, you know, it's been 30 years, 20 years, and sure, but I'm not happy. Granted, your brain doesn't care about your happiness. Your brain wants you to be safe, but maybe you want to be happy. Where do you begin kind of, you know, getting that motion, getting that kind of the energy to break that inertia?
0: Look, I think every one of us has got to have that conversation with ourselves and ask ourselves whether you've kind of gone into living on an autopilot or living consciously, and whether this honors your aspirations or your idea of living a meaningful life. And I mean, there's different dynamics, and I know that the more dynamics there are in that system, the more complex and complicated it gets. So, for example, for me, who's child-free, making a decision about whether this relationship serves us is about me and the partner. Whereas once you've got children, and maybe you've got properties, you've got things invested, and social networks, it's a much more complex system to unravel. And then again, the question becomes, do you want to just be a cog in a system? And you are there to further the institution or the system at your expense, while you as the individual are not being kind of fulfilled and enriched by being part of that system. And it's so interesting that we do this with our cars, we do this with our insurance policies and things, you know, that we take for service, and we get them checked and make sure they are running at the best level. And when they no longer do, we are able to say, it was nice having this car, it no longer serves me, and so on. Right. And yet we stay in the most important parts of our lives in relationships that erode us, and we are running on flat and running on empty, but keep the institution alive at your cost.
1: Dr. Janet, always a great pleasure chatting to you. Thank you so much for your time.
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3: With a wrap of your eyewitness news, I'm Khumbuzile Tabete. Acting Police Minister Feroz Khachalia has assured South Africans that law enforcement agencies are ready for Tuesday's planned demonstrations across the country. The March and March movement has organized protests for June 30th, calling for undocumented foreign nationals to leave the country. Khachalia has emphasized that police will ensure protests take place peacefully and safely. Meanwhile, KwaZulu-Natal Premier Tamin Ntuli says the provincial government is prepared for planned marches. Speaking during a media briefing, Ntuli said the KZN government is committed to maintaining peace, stability and public order while addressing concerns around migration through lawful processes. He rejected claims that KwaZulu-Natal is driven by xenophobia, saying the province has a long history of diversity and inclusion.
4: As government of KwaZulu-Natal, we reject this characterization in the strongest terms, along with the vitriol that has at times been directed at our people, our institutions, and our monarch. This is not who we are, and it is not who we will allow ourselves to be portrayed as. KwaZulu-Natal's history is one of plurality, not exclusion.
3: Gauteng Education MEC Lebogang Mayile has lifted the lid on allegations of corruption, financial mismanagement and governance failures at public schools in the province. Mayile briefed the media in Johannesburg on findings and interventions relating to cases reported between 2023 and June this year. The briefing comes amid continued scrutiny of governance and procurement practices at some provincial schools. The South African Local Government Association, SALGA, says it has approached the North Gauteng High Court to interdict Phase 2 of the ARTO Act rollout. The Administrative Adjudication of Road Traffic Offences Act aims to centralise traffic fine management, shifting violations from courts to administrative processes. SALGA says municipalities are already under severe financial strain with limited resources to deliver essential services. SALGA chairperson for public transport and roads is Sibang Mutlabi.
5: What we are not going to do, we are not going to just take a function as local government, which will compromise the local government in its mandate in as far as infrastructure is concerned, the water provision is concerned, the sewer provision is concerned.
3: Western Cape Community Safety MEC Andrew Murray has condemned the triple murder in the Kanana informal settlement in Gugulethu on Saturday night. Police say three armed suspects entered a shack looking for the owner. When she arrived, they opened fire, killing her and another woman along with a 21-year-old man. Murray has called for the swift arrest of the suspects.
6: We cannot allow this level of criminality to become the norm in our communities. Those responsible for this heinous crime must be identified.
3: Your weather, fine conditions in Gauteng with temperatures. Johannesburg starting at a low of 5, peaking at 20. Pretoria, low of 7, peaking at 22. Vereeniging starting at a low of 4, peaking at 21. Cape Town will be partly cloudy with isolated showers and rain, with moderate south to southwesterly winds starting at a low of 9, peaking at 13. I'm Khumbuzile Tabete, and that's a wrap of your eyewitness news.
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9: When you think of industries that are changing at the moment in lots of different ways, the car industry is absolutely one of those. I mean, think of things that are happening. So you've got the move from kind of fossil fuel, petrol, diesel to electric through hybrid through, I don't know, hydrogen, someone tells me. You've also got the idea that software is kind of defining the car. You've got other ideas. So you heard on Friday the idea of a fractional ownership of a car. I mean, I grew up and still kind of live by a model where you buy a car for yourself, one for your partner, you have a car each. When the kids get old enough, you manage to share or you find another one or something. But you don't share a car with someone else. But that's what's beginning to happen. And someone at the center of all of that is Grant Block. He's the managing director of Volvo Cars South Africa. He's also been involved in the Volvo's international financing division, in fact, in Sweden. He's with me now. Grant, good evening. And I might be the last person to say this, but welcome back home.
10: Thank you, Stephen. It's good to be here tonight. And good evening to all your listeners.
9: I do want to just start a little bit about you, because you worked in finance first. Before that, you were, I think, UKZN.
10: Yeah.
9: Are you a Durban boy? Did you grow up supporting the Sharks?
10: No, more of a Midlands boy, hey? So went to Pietermaritzburg, finished university at Pietermaritzburg, spent 1 year at UCT and finished up in Maritzburg, and then sort of did the trek from PMB through the Midlands back to Joburg to start my career at Standard Bank.
9: And you were in finance for quite a while. You were in London. You worked at Schroders, which is a big sort of investment house, places like that.
10: Yeah, I think I kind of fell into finance. I think most people fall into finance and started out in banking. And then in 2006, my wife and I emigrated to the UK, as many, many people do. And I was lucky enough to start at Schroders. And Schroders is, at that stage was one of the world's, or one of the Europe's, or the UK at least, as largest listed asset managers. And it was a phenomenal grounding in understanding how the markets work, because I started there in 2006. It was 2 years before the credit crunch.
9: Yeah.
10: So I literally was starting my career and sort of looking up and learning about how the capital markets work, learning how funds work, fund management, asset management, portfolio construction. And I was doing a professional qualification at the same time. And lo and behold, September 2008, Lehman Brothers falls. And, you know, you're sitting in your office in Gresham Street in London, and just probably, I don't know, it's not even a kilometer away, just near St. Paul's, there are people packing up and walking out in the fall of Lehman Brothers. And then, you know, during that time, it's sort of the fallout. You know, you've got this news story that arrives. And in the financial markets, because it's not tangible, you're suddenly starting to, okay, well, what was it? And then you figure out it's a credit default swap, and then first you've got to understand what a credit default swap is.
9: I mean, even now I'm still not sure. It's been explained to me a million times, but there are times
10: that you just don't know. And then you're starting to, then in the asset management world, really, it's so responsive to the financial markets, because, you know, the fees are generally charged on the amount of money in assets under management. So when the markets fall, the revenue falls in an asset management company. And of course, the markets fell a lot in 2008. So the revenue of those companies fell. And then also it was the trust element around for your customers. So, you know, it was really a baptism of fire. But also, you know, I developed a deep fascination of how the markets work and the asset management industry in general. But it was a more general grounding in understanding business and trust. You know, that for me was the thing.
9: So you do that, and then you end up working for Volvo, and you were basically, as I understand it, running their sort of international finances or the financing of cars. What role were you playing?
10: Yeah, so, you know, fast forward about 10 years, and I spent, you know, 9 years in South Africa building a financial technology business. And after that business was sold, I received a...
9: Are you allowed to tell us which one it was?
10: Yeah, it was Outvest.
9: Okay, yes, of course.
10: Yeah, so that business was sold to Alex Forbes, a phenomenal, so proud of that business. Anyway, and after that business was sold, I received what can only be described as a once-in-a-lifetime, never-to-be-repeated offer to suddenly go and join Volvo Cars in Sweden in the finance industry, you know. And so my family and I, after the sale of the business, packed up our bags and, you know, I think the deal closed on the 1st of February 2024, and 15 days later, I walked into an office in Stockholm completely none the wiser and started out. And my role was basically to help them develop their internal operating lease business. They had ran a sort of a very, very, very clever operating lease business and look after the financial services aspects of Volvo Cars globally. And that role quickly morphed into something that was, you know, much more... I mean, dramatic in a way. And within a very short order of time, I was looking after global financial services at Volvo Cars. And that was, you know, at the same time, getting the family to adjust to Sweden, getting the kids into school.
9: I mean, you can't think of a more different climate, eh?
10: Yeah, I like to say that I changed everything. I changed my geography, my industry, my language, my country. I literally changed my entire life in the spirit of 15 days. And I didn't stop to think about it. But, you know, it's amazing how resilient people can be. And I think, you know, moving the family over there, it gave me an opportunity to see, to watch my children develop and grow some sort of resilience, and also for myself as well. I mean, I didn't know that I could do it. And I think what it taught me was, you know, I changed those industries, but the fundamentals of business remain. And the cornerstone of most of that is actually just trust. And I was put into some situations where, and, you know, that I had to go and literally negotiate on behalf of Volvo Cars globally on some very interesting transactions. And I think the way that they worked out was just the idea that, and it almost goes back to what your earlier caller said, is, you know, say what you mean and make sure that you don't overpromise and just be as ethical and as honest as possible. And that's seen me through a lot of my life. Yeah.
9: It's interesting how often I still see people who are successful in this society, despite all of the obstacles in front of them. And it's often because they've been honest, and people appoint them to jobs because of that. You know, because they've been honest when other people around them haven't been, you can sort of see, oh, this person's going to go far, because actually they can stay honest. And sometimes it can be a hard thing. So you're doing this kind of very financial job. Running Volvo Cars South Africa, obviously heavily financial, but I kind of see it as a slightly different role.
10: It's very different.
9: Yeah.
10: So about June 2025, I got made another never-to-be-repeated, once-in-a-lifetime offer. And the net result was that we emigrated from Sweden to Stockholm in 2024, and then we emigrated from Stockholm – we emigrated from Centurion to Stockholm in 2024, and then we emigrated from Stockholm to Centurion all the way back again just, you know, 16 months later. So it was quite a crazy, crazy journey. And then landing up in Volvo Cars South Africa. And the way that they work in terms of a local OEM importer is effectively it's a wholly owned company of Volvo Car globally. And it's responsible for the importation of Volvo Cars in South Africa and the managing of the dealer network and the marketing and, of course, the products and the pricing. So, again, it goes back to the fundamentals of business. It's partly trust, but also the relationship of the functions of marketing, the functions of operations, the functions of product and pricing. All of those things actually hang together in the same way, shape, and form. And I think that's been the biggest lesson over the past 4 years is, you know, you can change someone's entire industry, but as long as they understand the fundamentals of how the various functions of a business work together, they work like levers. And if you understand them and you do it in a trustworthy and ethical way, most of the time, hopefully, probably going to be okay.
9: I mean, I always found honest is just simpler. know,
10: yeah, it is.
9: I always think of people who lie and think you must be quite clever.
10: I don't know how you remember all that.
9: Yeah. Okay, so Volvo in South Africa, now I made the point at the start that the car industry is going through several changes, quite a few big changes, more than many other industries, actually. How do you see that for Volvo in South Africa specifically? Because, I mean, 5-10 years ago, almost all of your cars, certainly 10 years ago, would have been petrol or diesel. And they were kind of, let me use a few non-scientific words, they're kind of fancy. A bit expensive, maybe. Very nice. Wouldn't mind driving my children around them. Maybe my friends who did BCOMs instead of journalism would have one. And in fact, one did. my brother who did law too. But now I see Volvo more as one of the companies that's doing things almost before other people are, and particularly with electric cars, in a market which hasn't quite embraced that yet.
10: No, and I think there's still a long way to go. But I think, just going back to Volvo, I think, you know, in global context, Volvo is not a large global manufacturer.
9: Yeah.
10: It's fairly boutique in the way that it operates. And it's still predominantly, and at the heart of it, it is a Swedish company. The management team is Swedish. The product design is engineered in Sweden. It's all, they're mostly actually Swedish cars. And what has happened, though, in that sort of nature is really going back to some of the ethos of, it's almost around sustainability. So there is a picture around the value of electrification, but it also stems back into a feeling of global responsibility that is very, I mean, you know, when I spent 2 years in Sweden, it, you know, we can talk about it in a sort of an almost a ethereal sort of way, but in reality, at the Stockholm, at the Gothenburg headquarters of Volvo Cars, it's actually embedded in the culture along with safety. And so what they did was they didn't have the opportunity in the early days to engineer all powertrains, diesels and petrols and electric cars in the same way. They had to take a chance. And that chance was electrification. So they started a while ago, the first ever plug-in hybrid, that the mass market one that I can think of at the moment was the XC90, the true plug-in hybrid XC90 launched in 2014, I think it is, in South Africa and globally. And then they really went on a strong drive to continue that process and dropping the diesels in 2019 in South Africa. Whilst it was a major hit to the sales numbers of Volvo Cars, in reality, the mindset was more 20 years in the future. And I think now, it's only really now that after all of those years of engineering that you're starting to see the true result of the products coming through. And so the product range at the moment is sort of evolving the maturity of EVs. If you think about it, they started on relatively low ranges. They were quite inefficient. You know, the software was difficult to operate sometimes. That is maturing at such a rapid rate. It's unbelievable. And it's not just Volvo.
9: No, it's. I mean, we're going to see a lot more BYD electric cars.
10: Yeah.
9: You know, I see them on the roads now. I didn't see them a year ago.
10: But this is the exciting thing about South Africa, right? So if you looked at the total market share of EVs in South Africa, it's almost ignorable. It's very, very small. But I think what people are missing is the rate of change. And the rate of change is not just being driven by consumer behavior. I mean, the fuel prices at the moment are causing interest. Maybe not necessarily switching yet, but certainly the rate of change is being driven also by the manufacturers. If you looked at the number of models that are coming to South Africa that are full EV, though that number is significant. And that marketing budget and that product experiences, and then you see one driving around the road around your where you live, suddenly you think about it. And that, I think, will increase the rate of change of EV adoption. And the problem is that, well, the benefit is I think it'll happen sooner than people think.
9: So, I mean, I tend to agree with you only because it's going to be cheaper. At first, only for people with solar installations, which is quite a few people in some parts of the country, and certainly in suburban areas. But people who rely on Eskom is probably still going to be quite an expensive thing, for the moment at least. The other issue, of course, is long distance. Now, I probably shouldn't tell you this, but my family likes camping. And I'm not convinced that an electric car is such a good idea for going, you know, hundreds of Ks away with the trailer and bicycles.
10: I think I can change your mind right now. I'm going to change your mind right now.
9: I'm not going to accept a freebie from you.
10: No. But one of the things that electric vehicles now offer, a lot of them offer, is what's called vehicle to load.
9: Yeah.
10: So you go, you camp, and then you plug your car, you plug all your appliances into your car. So that's a tiny little feature,
9: I
10: want to get back to almost the daily use. And I think I drive an EV every day. And I mean, I don't necessarily use the solar so much. What I do is I charge overnight.
9: Yeah.
10: And I charge overnight on the lower tariffs that Eskom offers. And so if you're only doing 60 kilometers a day or 70 kilometers a day of daily traveling, you get home at night, you plug in your electric car. You don't even have to have a fancy wall box. You can get a temporary charger that charges the car two kilowatts. And then the next day, all of your range and more is replenished. And if you just continue to do that, the way that you utilize your time changes. And that's the important bit. And the other thing, and it's a small thing. I know it's a small thing, but this is a personal thing. Is every time I leave the house early in the morning to catch a flight or something like that, and I get into the electric car, it doesn't make a sound. It doesn't disturb anyone. And I think those kind of it's a very soft social benefit. But in my view, that when you couple with the charging is sort of becoming more and more accepted. And I think the last thing is when I joined in August last year, I needed to prove to myself. Now, I'm not going to be the ambassador for Volvo EVs in South Africa. So what I did was I got one of Volvo's EVs and I drove it all over South Africa. I did over 7,500 kilometers, Joburg to KZN, KZN through Bloemfontein, Colesberg, Graaff-Reinet, PE, then all the way up to Cape Town, then back through the Eastern Cape, back to KZN, then Joburg. And not once did I have an issue where I ran out of charge?
9: Okay, so the problem that I think people might see is that, yes, I might be able to find electricity, but no one wants to be stuck at Three Sisters in the middle of the Karoo because there is a petrol station there, or there was the last time I checked, and you could fill up in 10 minutes and be on your way. I doubt they have a fast charger, which means that if you need to charge there, you're going to wait an hour. And it's hot in Three Sisters.
10: It is hot in Three Sisters, but I think the technology at the moment is such that when you when you plan a journey in an EV now, and I don't know if people know this, but what the EVs do is they actually go through and plan your route through the charging stops. Mm. And it's becoming even checked whether the charging stops are online or not, or whether they were active and last used. So now you're starting to have the journeys planned for you and the charging on the long stops. I mean, I'm driving tomorrow, actually, all the way to the Eastern Cape on an EV. So if you see me, please wave. Hopefully I'll get there easily enough, but I'm pretty confident.
9: We're speaking to Grant Locke. He's the managing director of Volvo Cars South Africa. He's your shapeshifter tonight on The Money Show.
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7: Shapeshifters.
9: We're speaking to Gary Locke tonight, the managing director of Volvo Cars South Africa. Gary, you mentioned something as we were going to the break, which I thought was very interesting, about how the car will plan your route for you through charging stations. Now, all of my life, when I bought a car, and my father, who's real, he's a real petrol head, and before me, you'd talk, the things you would think about would be the model, that you'd probably start with the make, then the model, and then the engine size, and then how many gears, and then automatic or whatever. Are we going to move to an era, do you think, where one of the big factors we'll consider is the software? How old is the software? How updatable is it? Which car maker has the best software, rather than which car maker makes the best engine?
10: Yes, in a way.
9: I'm scared now.
10: In a way. But I think we've still got the fun part of looking at the size of the battery and the power output of the car as well. So we've still got all of those things that we all used to love as petrol heads as well. But I think what's happening, I think the benefits of having a vehicle defined by software is that it can continuously be updated and fixed. And I think that's really the tough part that all, and I believe this, but all OEMs will start to get to a point where they will start to create software-defined vehicles. And it's very difficult for a manufacturer to do this. It's not necessarily always in their DNA. They have to shift a big portion of how they build products, design, and think about these things. But the benefits of having a software-defined vehicle are, all of a sudden, you can start to learn from traffic accidents or other sorts of aspects on the road environment that the car can now become aware of, take that context, and provide you more safe inputs to your driving. It's a key input into learning about autonomous driving. So software-defined vehicles are absolutely critical, but it's not necessarily, it's got a very well-defined purpose in safety, almost more than anything else, in my view.
9: So long as you don't ever need to press control, alt, and delete at the same time. Mr. Wi-Fi, a Desmond, has messaged saying, Stephen, please ask your guest, why all the hype around the Volvo ES90 with twin motors and all-wheel drive, and then Volvo released the ES90 with only a single engine, a single motor, I presume, and no all-wheel drive?
10: That's just the model we've brought into the country in the launch model. But of course, in the future, we will aim to bring in the twin engines and the all-wheel drive platform. I think the single motor extended ranges of the ES90 give a phenomenal range of about 750 kilometers.
9: Sure.
10: And that for us was really...
9: for an electric charge.
10: Yeah, that was really the main point for us. But of course, there's nothing stopping us from bringing the twin engines in the future. At the moment, we've got the sister of that car is the EX90, which is the big SUV. It's the 7-seat SUV. That comes in a twin engine out the box, available to customers today. And I think if you looked at the model ranges across, just to take a point for all electric cars, you're looking at single motors and twin motors, and sometimes three motors, plus the size of the battery will give you an idea of the amount of power that that car can put down, and it's significant.
9: One of the things that I think you're going to face, as I see it, as Volvo, is that South Africa is a very price-conscious market.
10: Very.
9: Especially at the moment. There are I'm sure you know this, lots of cars that are cheaper than yours, and there will only be more of them. And they will be electric. They'll have great ranges. They'll have updated Wi-Fi, this. They'll have things I can't even begin to understand. How are you going to stand out in that market? Because we all know how big China's sort of China's car complex is at the moment, and that's because your cars are made there too, he says very quietly. But how do you stand out at a time when there's going to be huge competition in price?
10: That's a very good point. And I think in my case, it's a relatively simple differentiator, and that really is safety. It really is the DNA of Volvo. And the cars we produce and sell all over the world are the same cars that are tested to Euro and global NCAP safety standards. In fact, Volvo's got its own safety standard. So it has got an incredible focus on safety is the core ethos of the entire brand. And I think that safety should provide a level of differentiation that's still important in the market. And I think you'll see it as the results of standardized testing start to become more well-known amongst consumers, that they'll start to better understand how that impacts their buying choices. That's really where I think Volvo stands out globally from that perspective. The second element is that we're actually also owned by Geely. Mm. And I think one of the key elements that was announced in the strategy update was that we all start to partner with Geely, and we have before, on some of the product development and benefit from the scale that it brings. And I think that is a key element for us.
9: I think we actually have one or two other questions coming through this evening on voice notes tonight on 072-702-1702.
11: Hi, 702. My name is Nick. I recently had an unfortunate incident with my Volvo, and the person that called me while I was on scene waiting for some assistance was actually Grant Locke. And all I can say is, oh, wow. He was very empathetic and sympathetic with my situation. And the customer service I've received has basically made me a customer for life. They arranged me a courtesy car, and I'm actually still driving it while the insurance is busy finalizing my claim. So well done to Volvo. Well done to Grant.
9: Grant, we get messages about corporates all the time. Very few of them are that positive, I have to say.
10: I know exactly who that is. Mm-hmm. You know, one of the benefits of being a small brand is that I can get involved at the customer level. And especially when something like that happens to that customer, I think at the end of the day, and I promise you it's not just Volvo.
9: Sure.
10: You'll find that a lot of people just care and they try.
9: Grant Locke, thanks so much for coming in. Really appreciate the time. Managing Director of Volvo Cars South.
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2: Parenting and parents on 702 is brought to you by Sanofi, together against RSV. And we are chatting in our Parenting and Parents feature on preparing parents and caregivers for when allergies become too dangerous. We're joined by Dr. Tulia Trikamju, who's a pediatrician, allergist and spokesperson for the Allergy Foundation of South Africa. Doctor, welcome to the show. Thank you so, so much for joining us.
3: Thank you. Thank you, Reli Bokile. I don't know if I'm pronouncing it correctly. I hope I am. And good afternoon to all of the listeners of 702.
2: Please, can we briefly touch on what an allergy is, and then speak about the range of reactions that one can get from, you know, completely harmless all the way to potentially fatal?
3: So I think that's a brilliant question. It's a really good question because I'm sure your listeners know and you know allergies have kind of become a buzzword in the last decade or two decades. We hear about it so much more than we did before. And that clear delineation of what a true allergy is important because while, yes, allergies are increasing, we also see a lot of overdiagnosis and overestimation of allergies. So an allergy essentially is when your immune system, and your immune system means your eyes, your nose, your skin, which is the largest organ in your body, as well as your lungs, are having an abnormal reaction to something that it should not be reacting to. Mm-hmm. A common classic example, everybody talks about hay fever, talks about pollen allergies, is grass pollen, tree pollen, wheat pollen. If you're living in Gauteng, you know, it's very dry there. So usually in pollen season, people say that my eyes trouble me or I get some blood coming out my nose. So essentially the person who's not allergic is not going to have these symptoms. But if you're allergic, your immune system essentially is mounting this response. Extremely, extremely important to know that definition because a lot of people, and that's our message for World Allergy Week, is allergy care is essential care. People often trivialize it as in meaning it's just a sniffle or a sneeze or a blocked nose. But your reaction extends beyond your nose. Most patients who are asthmatic will have an allergic form of asthma. People have constant, what they call conjunctivitis, inflammation in your eyes. Eczema is actually generally considered an atopic condition. So it's from something in the environment or something that you eat that might be triggering it. So your allergies really can impact your entire body. And in terms of the range, you could have a simple symptom like perhaps an itch, you know, if you are allergic to grass, those rugby players who are rolling on grass will say, whenever I'm there, my skin gets red, my skin gets itchy, I have some hives, or it can be as severe as what we call anaphylaxis. And in that case, somebody, for example, eating a peanut who's highly allergic can immediately get an immediate reaction of their immune system. Your throat can close, which could make it difficult for you to breathe, and that can sometimes be fatal. Your lungs can close up, causing you to have difficulty breathing through your lower airways or your lungs. You could start wheezing. Your central nervous system could be impacted as well, and in this case, you could faint, high or low blood pressure. So, you know, your symptoms of allergy can range, like you said, from mild to severe. It involves things in the environment, like things like your pollen, dust mites, also a very common one, to foods. And then people know about things like bee stings. Those are also things that can be pretty fatal. So really a huge range when we're talking about allergies.
2: You've touched on the very common ones, which I'm sure many people can relate to, as you said, things like grass and hay fevers. And then you move on to the more serious type of allergies. I'm thinking about what are those very rare allergies that people can experience. And I know that this is particularly us gearing the conversation around dangerous allergies for children. But for this question, I'm going to include the adults because there are very rare allergies that people can experience to things like latex or sometimes even certain things in their own bodies I have read about as well.
3: So two things there. Again, excellent question. So remember, and this is how I like to break it down for my patients. When you're allergic, basically your immune system is mounting a response to the protein from that substance. That's your immune mediated response. So latex in itself, there are proteins in the natural form of latex, which comes from the rubber tree. If we think about it, there's a natural origin there. So often either a person's immune system, very much like other things in the environment or other things we touch, your body is allergic to that protein, and there's a specific protein that we would test. By and large, because latex is not something that's consumed, you know, you're going to have what we call almost like a contact allergy. So, you know, we have a lot of nurses or doctors, people who work in the service industry who have to wear latex gloves, who might say that my hands get extremely red, itchy, I get a rash, sometimes my fingers get swollen around my exposure to latex. And yes, we can delineate that, we can diagnose that by doing a blood test or just sometimes taking a good history from a patient. I'm going to complicate it a bit here now, but because you mentioned rare allergies, latex sometimes can, and I'm sure there are listeners, because I wouldn't call it rare, it's common, we see it commonly, but it is something that's poorly understood. Many listeners would probably have these experiences. Latex also falls in one of those categories of cross reactions, meaning that patients who, for example, react to either latex or things like tomatoes, there would be people who say, I eat papaya, I eat kiwis, I eat strawberries, I've eaten it through my life. But now when I eat it, I sometimes get an itch or a tingle in my throat. My tongue feels tingly. It feels quite scary. This now is something which we call a cross reaction from pollen. Because if you think about it, your tomatoes, your kiwis, even the origins of the latex, which comes from the rubber tree, all of these fruit and vegetables come from a plant source. And we call it a cross reaction, or we actually call it fruit pollen syndrome. So very, very, very important thing, because a lot of patients I find live walking around avoiding these things, not realizing that that might not be what we call the primary allergy. It's the secondary allergy.
2: Sure. We need to take a break. And when we come back, we will continue. 011-883-0702 and the WhatsApp line 072-702-1702.
0: Parenting and Parents
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2: 19 minutes after 2 o'clock, and we continue with our Parenting and Parents features. We talk about preparing for when allergies become too dangerous. It is World Allergy Week, which started on the 21st of June yesterday and finishes on June the 27th. And we're chatting to Dr. Chulja Trikamji, who's a pediatrician, an allergist and spokesperson for the Allergy Foundation of South Africa. 011-883-0702 and the WhatsApp line 072-702-1702. Doctor, one of the tricky things, of course, with allergies is they can crop up at any random time. So even if you had done the exercise of checking your child's allergies, it can change and switch up.
3: Yes, so I think it depends on what allergy this is. So in terms of food allergies, which are the dangerous allergies that are going to present as an immediate reaction, yes. I think extremely important, and this is our message, is allergy care is essential care, meaning that getting the right diagnosis at the start is so important so that you know what your risks are. Because like you said, allergies do change. We now have data and research to suggest that when properly monitored and properly managed, little babies, for example, who might be diagnosed with specific food allergens, usually it starts with things like your cow's milk, egg, peanuts, tree nuts. Those are the things that mums are worried about when kids are younger. When they're properly monitored, those levels, when they're tested, can become better, meaning that your child's allergy can become less severe. Really, really important to make sure that you're following up with somebody who can assess that. But at the same time, if the level is getting worse, and by and large, we're able to tell a patient based on the severity of the allergy, the severity of the test, and what the reaction was before, what the risk is. Because not all allergies are the same. You would have patients, for example, with a peanut allergy who would eat a whole bunch of things in the environment that says may contain traces of peanuts and tree nuts and would be absolutely fine. Or you might have that little boy who might take literally just a spoon of chocolates out from somebody's bag. And perhaps there was some kind of contamination with peanuts, and that can be completely fatal. So just also really important for people to know that an allergy isn't the same for everybody. Really understanding the risk is important. And then based on the risk, knowing that if this is my risk, if there is an accident, this is how I manage it. And our management is also very dynamic. So you might respond just to an antihistamine, but in a severe case, you might need a dose of adrenaline. I'm sure everybody knows about that EpiPen that they see that is in the media all the time. It's an injection. And usually we train patients, you know, we train school teachers, we train nurses in clinics as well, how to use these injections.
2: So let's now talk about parents and caregivers. If they are around a child, what are some of the things they need to look at in terms of the big, you need to panic and move? Because usually people will be trained on these things because they are around somebody with allergies. So my team around me, they know my EpiPen. They know where to find it because of my severe allergy to seafood. And even with trying to avoid contamination, life happens. But if they were not around me, they would not even know where to begin. They might even just think, well, she's got asthma. That's why she's not breathing. So if to any lay person or parent that has not done, first aid and all of those things, what are the clear symptoms that they need to be looking out for? And what can they do if a child is having a dangerous allergic reaction?
3: Okay, so I just want to comment first on your situation because it partly answers the question.
2: Yeah.
3: Is, you know, you mentioned your asthma because that is a big symptom of a severe reaction. And by and large, you would find that in your family and in yourself as well, there would have been a history of allergic rhinitis or hay fever. You might have gotten sick when you were young, upper airway, your nose, your throat quite a bit. And your mom or your dad might say that when you were younger, the colds constantly went to your chest.
2: Yep.
3: That is all part and parcel of what we call allergy A to P or type 2 inflammation. Your food allergy, your environmental allergy, which affects your eyes, nose, and chest, as well as your skin allergy, all come together and it all forms part of this picture. So if you have, and in your case, it's a seafood allergy, if you have a seafood allergy and you do also have asthma, the number one thing is making sure that that asthma is extremely well controlled, because if you do have an accident, and we're not robotic, there are accidents. We live in the real world, especially for moms in the case of children, is one of the sinister signs is when, like I said, your throat closes and your chest closes. And if you're an asthmatic who is prone to recurrent closing of your chest, exercise-induced symptoms, wheezing and coughing constantly, you know, even if you exert yourself, then if you're going to have an accidental bite of that seafood, it's more likely to be a disaster. So that is, again, one of the symptoms. Throat closing, meaning that the patient might hold their throat and might say that they're feeling like they're choking, itchy around the mouth, swelling of the lip, classical one, especially when there's a bad allergy, because as soon as that protein touches the mucosa, you're going to get swelling around here, swelling of the tongue. And then somebody saying, I can't breathe, literally possibly holding their chest. The visible thing is hives on the body, red hives throughout the body, swelling around the eyes, because now you know this is becoming systemic. It's not only where the food has passed down, it's systemically occurring. And a very dangerous sign often is when the person can't speak to you, because now they're telling you another system is involved. My brain is not functioning anymore. And in those cases, obviously blood pressure can go up or down, but in an emergency, we can't check that. Not everybody is going to be able to measure somebody's pulse and know whether it's normal or not. But these are all categorical signs. Swelling, difficulty breathing, difficulty or change in your consciousness and your blood pressure and your heart rate becoming unstable, either going up or going down. These are all things. The skin reactions are obvious. It's something that's visible, but your skin reactions isn't the emergency reaction. Systemically, we want to see You want to look for the signs that this person's body and immune system is overreacting. And in that case, yes, you would use your EpiPen.
2: And of course, with an EpiPen, so let's assume in the case of a parent where you're realizing this is crisis and there is no EpiPen, because maybe it's the first time the child interacts with whatever it is they're reacting to, we are advising that they obviously get emergency assistance as soon as possible.
3: 100%, yes, correct. So the EpiPen, unfortunately, financial cost is an issue globally. It's not only in our country, globally. And so if you don't have an EpiPen at hand, it is very easy to use for anybody with an allergy. But if you don't have it at hand, secure an emergency service immediately. The faster, the better. There are other therapies that we do use. We individualize therapies for patients, like somebody who doesn't have a very severe allergy. Your doctor might say to you, use your pump or here's some cortisone that you can take if you're concerned that it's not a severe reaction. But for the purposes of your listeners on your show, if this is a severe reaction and you are worried, either use your EpiPen, and even after using your EpiPen, if you're concerned, go to the ER immediately or call the ambulance or secure somebody to give you emergency treatment.
2: And also, if the EpiPen has been used, you still have to rush to the hospital.
3: Yes. So I, you know, again, you know, these are not copy and paste answers. Usually there are parents who deal with this sometimes regularly. And, you know, we usually would sit down with parents and tell them these are the signs. And you'd find, and I'm sure it's the case with you, patients who have true food allergies tend to start to, over a period of time, know their bodies. There are patients who say to me that I ate this by accident, but I hung on and I stared in the mirror and I waited. And I know when I'm having anaphylaxis. It's just an internal feeling. I just know. And I waited and I just took my antihistamine. I took two antihistamines and I waited. But there are some patients who say, I was told there was no peanut or no seafood in that, but something inside my gut told me it just didn't feel right. I just knew something didn't feel right. And you know, mums and children and adult patients should never underestimate. Don't underestimate your gut feeling.
2: There's a parent who was saying that they keep finding new allergies with their son and they're not exactly sure what to do. So if, and this is possibly a more extreme case, what are some of the things a parent can do proactively and in a situation like this one?
3: So new allergies, again, can be divided into either food or environment. Children usually go through something which we call the allergic march or atopic march. What that means is that when children are infants, and it would depend on the age of this child, when children are infants, when we first introduce them to foods, that is when your food reaction is going to manifest or your food allergy is going to manifest. According to that allergic march that many allergic patients go through, a lot of kids should outgrow their food allergies as they grow, meaning that your common things like your milk, your egg, your nuts, which are allergenic foods in this world, if they're managed and monitored properly, you should grow out of these. And when you grow out of these food allergies shouldn't become an issue anymore. As you grow afterwards, that's when the environmental allergies kick in. And that's when things like your hay fever and your recurrent upper airway infections, recurrent lower airway infections, then will start manifesting. And those can get better as you grow older or manifest all the way right into adulthood or get better and then come back again. So depending on what this allergy is, if this is an environmental allergy, it might be a new test that has detected this allergy, not necessarily that it's come out of nowhere. And if it's a food allergy, then my advice, and this is global advice that we see as allergists and we give, you have to see an accredited proper allergy specialist so that they can determine whether this is actually a true allergy or not.
2: So
3: because simply having an allergy.
2: Can I ask that we have you come back so that we can also get all of the questions being asked, answered, and we'll include, because I can see a lot of adults are also asking for themselves. So let us pick this up in a part two. Allergies are always a big conversation, not just with kids, but adults as well. But thank you so much for your time, and we will keep all your messages.
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1: With a wrap of your eyewitness news, I'm Khumbuzile Tabete. Acting Police Minister Feroz Khachalia has assured South Africans that law enforcement agencies are ready for Tuesday's planned demonstrations across the country. The March and March movement has organized protests for June 30th, calling for undocumented foreign nationals to leave the country. Khachalia has emphasized that police will ensure protests take place peacefully and safely. Meanwhile, KwaZulu-Natal Premier Tamin Ntuli says the provincial government is prepared for planned marches. Speaking during a media briefing, Ntuli said the KZN government is committed to maintaining peace, stability and public order while addressing concerns around migration through lawful processes. He rejected claims that KwaZulu-Natal is driven by xenophobia, saying the province has a long history of diversity and inclusion.
2: As government of KwaZulu-Natal, we reject this characterization in the strongest terms, along with the vitriol that has at times been directed at our people, our institutions, and our monarch. This is not who we are, and it is not who we will allow ourselves to be portrayed as. KwaZulu-Natal's history is one of plurality, not exclusion.
1: Gauteng Education MEC Lebogang Mayile has lifted the lid on allegations of corruption, financial mismanagement and governance failures at public schools in the province. Mayile briefed the media in Johannesburg on findings and interventions relating to cases reported between 2023 and June this year. The briefing comes amid continued scrutiny of governance and procurement practices at some provincial schools. The South African Local Government Association, SAGA, says it has approached the North Gauteng High Court to interdict Phase 2 of the ARTO Act rollout. The Administrative Adjudication of Road Traffic Offences Act aims to centralise traffic fine management, shifting violations from courts to administrative processes. SAGA says municipalities are already under severe financial strain with limited resources to deliver essential services. SAGA chairperson for public transport and roads is Sibang Mutlabi.
3: What we are not going to do, we are not going to just take a function as local government, which will compromise the local government in its mandate in as far as infrastructure is concerned, the water provision is concerned, the sewer provision is concerned.
1: Western Cape Community Safety MEC Andrew Murray has condemned the triple murder in the Kanana informal settlement in Gugulethu on Saturday night. Police say three armed suspects entered a shack looking for the owner. When she arrived, they opened fire, killing her and another woman along with a 21-year-old man. Murray has called for the swift arrest of the suspects.
4: We cannot allow this level of criminality to become the norm in our communities. Those responsible for this heinous crime must be identified.
1: Your weather, fine conditions in Gauteng with temperatures. Johannesburg starting at a low of 5, peaking at 20. Pretoria, low of 7, peaking at 22. Vereeniging starting at a low of 4, peaking at 21. Cape Town will be partly cloudy with isolated showers and rain, with moderate south to southwesterly winds starting at a low of 9, peaking at 13. I'm Khumbuzile Tabete, and that's a wrap of your eyewitness news.
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7: Our Listener's Choice feature. So, as you know, this is an opportunity for you, as a listener, to co-curate the content of the show with us. So if there's a topic you want us to discuss, or there's an issue that's concerning you that we haven't paid too much attention to, and you want us to go back to that issue, give us not a call, but send me an email on cm@702.co.za. So cm@702.co.za, and we will bring that conversation up. Today, we're talking about visas and how costly they are, because one of our listeners asked that we touch on this, and we're trying to find out if or why visas are so expensive for South Africans that are traveling abroad. I mean, the cost of international travel has increased for many South Africans, not only because of flights and accommodation, But because of the cost and the complexity of visa applications, I mean, for the Schengen area, which covers many European destinations, the visa fee for adults has increased significantly. There are payments that must be made when you apply for a visa before applicants even factor in VFS or service center costs. You've got photos, you need travel insurance, transport to the appointments, and other supporting documents. So the advertised visa fee is often just one part of the cost. And whenever I've hosted ambassadors on this show, especially European ambassadors, some of you call in to raise concerns about visa fees and the stringent process. In fact, that becomes the first question often we get when I'm hosting ambassadors, and most of them from Europe. So there was a recent global investigation by Lighthouse Reports in collaboration with News 24 and other international media partners, which raised fresh questions about how much South Africans are paying in the visa application process, and not only to foreign governments, but also to, you know, private visa outsourcing companies such as VFS Global. And that investigation found that VFS Global's operating profits, it actually profits more than, we're talking millions now, and their profits more than quadrupled between 2017 and 2024, from about 583 million rand to a much higher amount. So that investigation also found that in a sample of visa receipts for Swedish visa applications across 16 countries, South African applicants spent the most on average on optional extras. So in the South African sample, optional extras made up 47.1% of VFS revenue, the highest share among the countries identified. So what I'm asking you this morning is whether Africans are being priced out of international travel, and what really drives the cost of a visa, and what do the travelers also need to know before they apply, and are these visa costs making it harder for you to travel? Maybe you can share your personal stories as well. Have you ever delayed or cancelled a trip because of visa fees or visa requirements? Give me a call on 011-883-0702. WhatsApp's 0727021702. Mpo Mundiwa is the founder and CEO of Open Borders Immigration Consultants, joining us now on the line to guide us through this conversation. Mpo, thank you for making time. Good morning.
8: Good morning. Good morning, Clement, and 702 listeners. Thank you for having me.
7: Are visas more expensive for South Africans, or do South Africans simply face more visa requirements than travelers with stronger passports?
8: Not necessarily. So there are two separate issues here, which is obviously the visa fee and the visa requirements. So many countries charge the same visa fee regardless of the nationality, depend on obviously the category of the visa that you're applying for. Let's say, for example, if you applying for a Schengen visa, currently we're looking at 90 euros for most adult applicants worldwide, and that is equivalent to like 1,600 rand. And then another example, let's say for a U.S. Visitor's visa, we're looking at 185 U.S. dollars. Canada, maybe around 100 Canadian dollars. So, like I said, it's regardless the nationality, it mostly depends on the category of the visa. Mm-hmm. And then when it comes to, obviously, the requirements, this is where many South Africans faces disadvantages. For example, some countries, they get visa-free travels, visa on arrivals, or the electronic travel authorizations, whereas South Africans frequently need to apply for a full visa, whereas they also have to do biometrics, they also have to submit like financial proof, appointment booking fees and passport submission. So the issue is often less about paying a higher fee and more about having to apply at all.
7: Oh, okay. Because whenever you hear South Africans complain that visas are expensive, one of the issues they don't understand is what exactly are we paying for?
8: Yeah, definitely. That is most of the questions in people's mind. So basically, travelers should calculate like the official government fees, which is paid at the designation country, mostly embassies or consulates. And then we also look at visa application centers fees, service fees, which are mostly paid to VFS, TLS contacts, or any other outsourced provider.
7: Mm.
8: And then they must also obviously plan for biometric fees, which are fingerprints and photographs that are taken at the center when they submit. They must also look for travel insurance fees, which are mandatory for many designations, including Schengen countries.
7: Mm-hmm.
8: So those document preparation, it's a cost on its own, because obviously when you take the photos, it needs fees, printing of whatever documents that you need to submit.
7: Mm-hmm.
8: Also, maybe like if in case you need translation on your documents, you pay for that. Medical reports, police clearances, so all that is additional cost apart from the visa fees and everything else.
7: Sure, and so it's almost like then you end up paying twice. Well, and in this case, I also mean first to maybe the foreign government and then to a private company that processes the application. Is that the case? Because there are instances where I've applied where on the online system it says make a payment, and then I do make a payment. And then when I get to the application center or the processing center, I'm made to pay again. And I'm like, but I've just paid online. So that amount, where did it go to and where does this one go to?
8: Okay. So basically the one that you pay online, because online, let's say, for example, you're booking an appointment through VFS.
7: Mm.
8: So VFS has got their own service fee that is paying them now to process your application and all that. And then when you get to the center, maybe they tell you that you need to pay for the visa fee. So the visa fee, most of the time, let's say if it's an application that is going to Home Affairs, that is the charge that Home Affairs charges. If it's going to the embassy, so which means that fee goes to the embassy. So that's why the fees are different when you apply online and also when you get to the center.
7: Yeah. So do you get a sense, Mpo, that the application processes are becoming more complex now, especially if you are going to Europe? And I'm asking that question because for the first time, I had a visa appointment last weekend. For the first time, I was asked to account for the days. So let's say, for instance, I'm applying for a visa to whatever country and my appointment there is on a Sunday. So maybe on a Sunday I'm running or whatever. But they asked me to sort of write a letter to say, because I'm landing in that country on a Friday. They want me to account for what am I going to do on Friday and on Saturday before I run on Sunday? And what are you going to do on Monday and Tuesday before you fly back to your country? And I've never been asked that before over the years. And I did ask the consultants there, is there anything different? And is that what you're picking up, I suppose, is what I'm trying to get? Is that what's happening lately, where the application process itself is becoming more stringent?
8: Yes, definitely it is. So how it works with the Schengen visa system is that the Schengen area allows travel between 29 participating European countries using one visa, right? So as a South African, when you're granted a Schengen visa, generally you can travel across participating countries such as France, Germany, Italy, Spain, Netherlands. So South Africans still require visas because South Africa doesn't have a visa-free agreement with the Schengen area. So in that way, for each and every visa application that you're doing, it's becoming complex because they really want to know that indeed you are going to do whatever that you're saying you're going to do in
7: that
8: particular country, and then you still have to come back home. Because if you don't have like a plan. If you don't show them a plan, it will be as if you're just going and then you're deciding to never come back.
7: Yeah. So, yeah. And yeah, and for me, I'm like, you know, I'm running. I've given you proof that I'm running on the Sunday. I can't arrive on Saturday when I'm running on Sunday. I mean, I need to fly out on Thursday, then I need to use the Friday and the Saturday to rest before running. But yeah, and I suppose I was just surprised that suddenly now you have to write a letter to motivate. Like, on Friday, I'm going to take a walk. On Monday, I'm going to do this and that. But yeah, I guess that's how things are changing. I've got some WhatsApps that are coming through, some messages as well. Let's go to them on 072-702-1702.
9: Good morning, Clement. It's Bongani from Togoza. Clement, I just want to inquire for a business visa because I want to travel to China. What are the requirements? Are the same with the normal visa, or the business visa is different? Yeah, I just want to understand that, how to apply it and where to apply.
7: Okay, thank you. Mpo?
8: Yes, yes. So definitely you can apply for the business visa in China. So it also depends on what kind of business visa you're applying for, because there are different types of business visa. There can be short-term business visa, whereas you just go in there to conduct meetings or conferences. Or it's either maybe you're applying for a long-term business visa whereby you're establishing a business in the country. So it differs as to what type of visa. And then once we can know what type of visa, business visa you want to apply for, that's when I can be able to advise the channels of how to go about it.
7: Okay. Ratsela in Sandton, good morning.
10: Morning, Clement.
7: Hey, Tara.
10: Yeah, well, I also travel quite a lot. I've been to more than 20 countries. But I always find it so odd that Europe is the most difficult and the most expensive to get a visa for.
7: Yeah.
10: Like Japan is the simplest visa process you'll ever get. Within 2 days, you have an appointment. You go there. It's about 500 rand to get a visa for Japan.
7: Really?
10: And it's the easiest visa I've ever received in my entire life and the cheapest.
7: Yeah. Wow.
10: I'm just like, why is it so difficult for Europeans against us?
7: Mm.
10: America's the same thing. The first time I got an American visa, it's a 10-year visa. It was quite simple.
7: Yeah, same.
10: But
7: yeah.
10: Europe is a challenge. Are they against Africans?
7: One of the questions I asked, and look, it may very well be that they're also trying to protect themselves, because I did ask the consultants, is it because many of us leaving the continent are not coming back? Because they do want to, make sure that you're not going to be, you know, just staying there. So I do get it, you know, they have to do what's in the best interest or national interest of their countries, but they're really making it tough for us. Mpo, what's your experience? Because Ratsela says in his experience, Europe is specifically the most difficult. And he's asking, why is that? You may not know the answer to that, but in your experience, is Europe the most challenging one, or are there others you know of that are more stringent, have more stringent processes?
8: Yeah. No, it's not only Europe. Definitely there are other countries that are very stringent with their processes. And I can just say that some nationalities may also face reciprocity or issuance fees. You know, that is mostly the issues there. And then also the application processes in other countries are heavily digitized, and then they still do need document intensive. So, yeah, it's not only European countries. We do come across other countries that are really strict with their processes.
7: Mm. So, I mentioned earlier on this News 24 Lighthouse report investigation that found out South Africans in Swedish visa receipt samples spent the most on paid extras. Like, and I'm trying to figure out why might South African applicants be more likely to buy these add-ons? Is it an option we are taking ourselves, or that's just part of the expectation of the process, like these other add-ons?
8: Yeah, no, the add-ons are definitely optional. I think it's because of most people think that obviously if you're going to, say, for example, book for a premium lounge submission, which means your visa will be issued quickly, or it will take priority, which is not the case. You know what I mean? Mm. So the premium lounge, for example, is just so that you can get better treatment here, where you relax, you don't have to stand in queues and all that. It's got nothing to do with the adjudication of the visa outcome. So, for example, also the SMS fee, that is also optional, so that you can get that message when your application is completed. And also, let's say, like courier fees, whereby maybe you will want your passport to be couriered to your address. That is also optional, because other people, you can just say you go and collect once the outcome is issued. So in most cases, those are definitely optional additional fees.
7: Yeah. I mean, another thing that shocked me last week was I forgot to print out the application forms, because, you know, many of the these processing centers want you to bring in your application form. And for them to print it for me, I had to pay, like, I think 1,800 rand just for them to work on the application, which I forgot to print out, and they had to do it on their side. So, and then when you add up those costs, it's just, unimaginable. It's 23 minutes after 11 o'clock. We'll continue this conversation with Mpho Montiwa after the break. But please keep your own personal experiences coming as well. 0727021702 is the WhatsApp line.
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11: Good morning, Clement. Why South Africans are required to submit applications for visas is that other countries feel they need to validate the passport. Not that they believe it's a forgery, but they believe it has been issued fraudulently to people not entitled to South African passports or South African documentation. Therein lies the rub. Have a good day, Tom.
12: Good morning, Clement and fellow listeners. I don't really blame countries for changing the visa processes and the interview process, because now you have a lot of Africans, instead of fixing their countries, they will rather run to other countries and under false pretenses of being tourists or different study visas. And then now, if as a country, if I'm the president of the country, or if I'm a minister of foreign affairs in that particular country, if I have a lot of overstayers who are coming to my country under false pretense of studying or tourist visas, obviously, I'm going to change the laws, and there's nothing sinister about it. Whatever happens on the ground will inform the policies and the processes.
7: Mm. Yeah, look, I that's why I said I do get where some of these countries are coming from, because maybe in their experience, they're seeing people are not coming back. Sisei says, Clement, regarding the visas, USA has recently introduced a $15,000 deposit for visa for some 18 African countries. Yeah. There's some of the countries we are not included there, but the countries include Angola, Algeria, Benin, Botswana, Central African Republic. There are many, Nigeria, the Mauritius, many, Tanzania, many other countries that are included there. I mean, that means you're going to have to pay 249,000 rand or so, thereabout, as a deposit. And I'm told that that money then gets returned if you come back home. That's a lot of money. And you're probably going there for just 4 days or 5 days, and you have to pay over 240,000 rand. And you're told, well, if you come back as per what you've asked for, then we'll give you back your money. Sure, that's quite crazy. Mpho, there's someone here who's saying, but let's be fair. Yes, that listener who called and said 500 rand for a visa for Japan, as fair as that may be, when you pay 1,600 rand or so for a Schengen visa, I mean, you've got access to like many, many, many countries and not just one. Does that justify it?
8: Yes, yes, it definitely does. It definitely does, because that 500 rand that he has paid, which means it's only going to that particular country, whereas the difference with Schengen, then you get to go to all these different countries. Yeah. So it does justify the fee.
7: Okay. Mpho Montewa, founder and CEO of Open Borders Immigration Consultants. Thanks for joining us. It's 11:31.
5: You can't call in,
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13: Food Feature time on 702 Afternoons. And I'm so excited today because once in a while, I know we like fancy restaurants, guys, the white tablecloths and the napkins. But sometimes you need that meal that you're not allowed to eat in a car. You know, that meal, the one that makes a mess, that has you licking even your wrists because everything is spilling out. And that's what today is all about. I'm so excited. Soweto-based business, Mashed Up Eatery, is what we're talking about. They brought us some interesting kotas, a spread. And when I say she remixed it, I think it's a bit of an understatement. But I'm so happy to welcome Nondo and Dinisa on the show. How are you doing?
14: I'm lovely.
13: It's okay. It's okay.
14: Thank you.
13: I'm so glad you're able to come through. And I mean, I was telling you off air, but I need to reiterate that when Food Feature guests come to the show, they actually come and prepare food for us. And it is a lot for small businesses. Mm-hmm. And the little we can do is tell everybody about it. True. After we've gotten an opportunity to sample the food and actually showcase it. And if you guys want to see what the food looks like, please head over to all of our social media channels. We always post the food and we tag the business. So go and support them. So Mashed Up Eatery, I want to find out from you, Nondwe, like, is food what you always wanted to do?
14: I believe that I have a hand in it, right? And making food is something that's soulful. It should always come from the heart. And initially, I did study at UJ at the Saul Kuzner campus. So I am a certified chef.
13: For real, Zee?
14: Yes, but worked in corporate for the longest time.
13: I didn't even know that UJ offered anything. Every time I hear about chefs training, they're going to the hotel schools and the chef schools. So tell me more.
14: So it was, I think, after high school, I wanted to go and study broadcasting. And my dad's like, that is not a career. And he's like, I've got something better for you. Because I think he realized that I had a flair for it. Mm. And I was just natural at baking and always was cooking for the whole family. And, you know, I jumped into it. At first, you know, I didn't quite warm up to it, especially when you're through the costings and all that jazz. But, you know, not understanding that in the long run, it would be highly beneficial. Mm. So I think that's where I, you know, was able to hone my talent and I fell in love with it. So now when I don't go to the shop, I'm not okay.
13: Yes, yes. So in terms then of when you were younger, I mean, when did you realize you have a knack for what you're doing? Because it's one thing to be in the kitchen lining up to get your plate of food. It's another thing where you want to be there when it's being made. If you want to be a part of the process and you genuinely enjoy that.
14: I think for me, it's a matter of my family. They push me. They're always like, we're waiting for you. Nothing's going to happen if I'm not there. And my mom, who's also here today, and my sister, they were just like, we're going.
13: The whole gang is here.
14: Literally, and Mitchell, you know. So I think they always need my food. When something is your calling, people are going to tell you that it's your calling, or what you do is going to teach you based on how they consume it that it's your calling. And I just fell in love and I've been doing it since.
13: But now when you finish school, you did the studying thing. When did the reality hit you that this was not something that you went into immediately? Because I know there are many graduates who finish what it is that they've done. Come time to enter the job market, they realize, okay, maybe there aren't opportunities, or they're like, I know I've been studying this, but this is not actually what I want to be doing.
14: Oh, you know, you hit the nail on the head. And what I realized is that the opportunities weren't equal across the board when it came to getting jobs after we graduated, because we did go into work integrated learning. I mean, I did mine in Durban and I came back to Johannesburg, and applied everywhere and couldn't get a job. And my first job.
13: So just wait. So the part of Durban, was it like a hotel? What was it that you were doing with the integrated learning?
14: It was a hotel. It was, I don't know if I can name drop.
13: Yes, you can.
14: Cabana Beach. I was looking at Cabana Beach. It's a timeshare resort.
13: Yes.
14: So,
13: I spent many childhoods at Cabana in Usanga. Yes. Okay. So you were there, which is obviously a different style of, you know, if you're doing breakfast buffet, it's pretty much the same thing almost every day.
14: True. And I wasn't crazy about it. I think I enjoyed Durban because of the vibe more than about the job itself, because that's a tireless job. You don't get time to rest. The food industry and the hotel industry is just on the ball all the time. Mm. That's what they don't tell you.
13: I feel like if you live in hotels and you know, because you also want to be able to at 2 a.m. say, can I have this in my room? So there is that level of appreciation. So when you did come back and maybe paint the reality regarding opportunities in the industry, having experienced it yourself, what are the type of places you're applying to and what responses were you getting?
14: I was applying everywhere. I was applying big at your Southern Suns, big hotels at the time. There were still, you know, restaurants. I was actually offering my services for free at some point to restaurants out here in Sandton. And I was like, listen, take me on. But they kept telling you experience. But also, as a black child, it was not in my favor. As much as there was a lot of transformation that was being spoken about, it wasn't actively being enforced. And we realized that most of our peers who graduated with us were the ones who were more on the white side, and the blacks never did it. You either start your own thing, which you couldn't because you don't have capital. So there were a lot of odds stacked up against us until I eventually, you know, applied and I got a corporate job. But even there, it was doing admin,
13: which is not even what you studied for. We do need to take a break, but when we come back, I wanna actually have that real conversation, especially in the food business, that who you know counts, because it does make a difference. As secondly, capital, money, guys, let us not underestimate the power of money. Some people are not necessarily better business people. They just had the right contacts in their phone book and the right amount of money in their bank account to make things happen. So when we come back, we continue talking Mashed Up Eatery.
5: The No 2
0: Food Feature.
13: 20 minutes after 1 o'clock, and we continue with our food feature. We're talking Mashed Up Eatery with Nondwe and Denisa. Your calls on 011-883-0702 and the WhatsApp line 072-702-1702. We have really been chatting about Nondwe's background and introduction into the food space, but now more the realities of what it all comes with when you've done this passion of yours and now you're trying to enter the job market and the opportunities are not there. So something you said around, you know, the black kids back then, transformation was challenging because it's not necessary. It might have been policy by mouth, but what happens in real life is something else. Mm-hmm. When you were saying that the white kids were getting opportunities, do you think it's because of they know somebody who knows somebody? Or do you think it's because of access to finances? Like, what do you think the actual thing is? Because I would imagine it's possibly the part of connections where I know for a fact that if my child wanted to do something, I'll be making phone calls. Mm-hmm. And that in itself is a privilege. Sure. Is that what you experienced?
14: I definitely believe that that's the case. Because wealth allows you opportunity to a lot of doors that you may not be able to open if you don't have funds. You know, and more than color, or at least nowadays, it's more than just a color thing. It's because black people are also moving into a higher financial bracket, which means they're able to afford more opportunities because of the people that they know within their circles and what money can buy.
13: Yes.
14: So I think that's the way I've seen it change over the years.
13: So now you went into corporate doing an admin role, which I'm assuming at that point it was all about survival.
14: True.
13: What was the biggest, or let me say, what are some of the important things you learned from that part of your journey? Because I don't think it was for nothing.
14: Oh, no, it definitely wasn't. But even there, I think I felt what's in the textbook, what you take out of varsity is not what happens in the real world. And it stretched me because you got to deal with people who probably, who mostly weren't educated, but were sitting at the highest position, but because of the color of their skin as well. So even there, I got to encounter that. But it also stretched me to say there's certain sacrifices that you need to make. You have to work hard. You have to push. You have to prove your way into a better level or a better financial place in the workspace. So it taught me a lot of things, and it made me the person that I am to believe that I could one day, you know, run my own thing.
13: Yes.
14: Yeah.
13: When you and maybe you can chat to us about what the journey in corporate was like for you, especially if you're a person feeling like you're not where you're supposed to be. So I'm imagining the many people listening who are in the meantime jobs, hoping to be living their dream lives.
14: You know, funny you say that. I never felt, I always used to color outside the lines, in the words of O. I never fitted in to the whole corporate culture, because there's corporate culture. And, you know, I had bosses who pick on me because I have a particular way that I like to do things. I'm a creative. And I never wanted to just confine. And I was frustrated 90% of the time because I'm not a, I can sit in front of a computer and work because I want to do work. But I don't want to be forced to do the work. Yes. And the pressures that environment just gave me, and the frustration, the pain, it just wasn't worth it for me, you know, until I got retrenched, of course. And then I was like, okay, maybe this is my way. But I encountered more and more abuse. But also, if you're not a bimbo, if I were to pull it that way, you will struggle, because they are bosses who want you to confine to how they do things. And I think I got bullied a lot in the workplace, to a point where by a number of bosses, my mom will tell you, I actually melted down on so many occasions where I was like, I'm not going to do this. Three jobs back to back, and I'm encountering the same thing. Clearly, this is just not my space.
13: And I'm sure many people listening are feeling touched on their studios, because what you're saying is resonating. And I don't think it's just corporate culture. I think it's capitalism culture. It's hierarchy culture, where it's about the titles and who feels in charge versus What's the quickest way to solve this issue? So we're not coming with your clever, creative ideas. Skapap, actually sit back, relax.
14: Yeah.
13: This is how we've been doing things, you know. I kind of feel like I can really connect to the part of you, like what you say, being a creative. What then made you know, after all these years, because as creatives, we eventually want to move, we want change, we want something exciting. What made you know that this is something that you're not going to outgrow?
14: I didn't know that. I think it was taking the plunge. You know, when you sit there and you're used to having money. And then I think I was 2 years out of a job, and I was just like vibing out. I was like, okay, well, my parents are taking care of me, and I was fine. But there came a time, because I've got kids as well.
13: Listen, guys, her mom is in studio nodding her head, saying, I was taking care of this one, now vibe. She was vibing. Listen, what a blessing, right? To be able to have a home to go to. So, Raulebucha, mama. Business egg, ya haulwena. So you took that time, and then you eventually took the plunge. What was the original vision for Mashed Up Eatery compared to what it is today?
14: You know, because I am a chef, I wanted to be. I am a personal chef. I do private chefing.
13: Oh.
14: So you can call me to your house because you don't want to cook. You can call me and be like, this is what I want to eat. I charge you for my time, and I'll charge you. And I don't cook with those low-cost ingredients. I give you zaganga.
13: Le pashash.
14: Yes, A-grade. And I think...
13: Not manga
14: no,
13: business.
14: No. That's the problem with me. I've got Woolies taste buds. So because if I don't enjoy it, you're not going to enjoy it. So I'm always fussy about that. And I think...
13: And no shade to all the other spots. I get exactly what she means when she says Woolies taste buds.
14: Yes.
13: We know, because you can go to a market and also get fresh, amazing ingredients. So the personal chef part is the one part which I'm sure you get excited if a client says to you, I want please prepare meals for the week, mm-hmm. something fishy, something this. You're going to have so much fun, especially because you know, oh, and there's a child in the house. I'm going to make shapes with, I feel like you flourish. When now it comes to servicing people in your hood, tell us about that.
14: So the shop is in Klipspruit, right? And I'm a child wako Rockville, living obviously in the north currently. And
13: so when I udula tropong,
14: yes,
13: you drive koka yes,
14: every day.
13: My grandmother hated that. She just, because when I was shooting Zone 14, she's like, so udula tropong,
14: and it's frowned upon. But I realize a lot of business people in Soweto do that. Yes. That is their life. But you know, I had this because you know if you've gone to you know. The white schools all your life, and then now you get to Kasi. And I was never really a Kasi person. We never mingled with the hood. And now I was thrown deep burner inside, and I'm like, okay, great. I'm going to make this. I brought a nice menu. I was like, oh, I'm going to have my lasagnas and my fancy stuff. Nobody bought. I swear I didn't even make 50 rand in the first, like, 3 months. I was so depressed. I'm like, no one's buying this food. And they're like, you must drop your prices. And I'm like, but how? Because I know I did food costing and it must cost the menu. You must make your profit and whatever. But they're not consuming it because they can't afford because the market is just all wrong. So which is when I started, you know, the gotas. No one taught me how to make those gotas. I tested and tried stuff and I'm like, I like lettuce. I like this. And I built them up to, you know, to a recipe that I think the customers are now starting to fall in love with.
13: So are you in love with gotas now?
14: Oh, Sana, every day I'm within the gotas.
13: No, I love the story, especially because outside of affordability, it just goes to show that the market is going to tell you exactly what it wants.
14: Yes.
13: So if when you make the best lasagna, it doesn't matter. No one go Klipspruit is trying to buy that lasagna.
14: Yeah.
13: So where can people find Mashed Up Eatery?
14: So Mashed Up Eatery is based at number 15 Mokwena Street in Klipspruit, Soweto. It's just behind Maponya Mall. So when you're walking out of the small gate, Utlotswela Mole on the main road, if you're coming from Nike Stadium, you turn right. If you're coming from the hostel, you turn left or vice versa. Yes.
13: And so you guys know, ne, it's not just gotas. Hona lele stew. Hona lele dombolo. She is even taking your achas and making them rosemary, basil.
14: Yes.
13: Kira, she is giving the pub. Hona lele wings. Hona lele drumsticks. There's so many options. And then she even has something called a lucky star gota. Please tell us about the lucky star gota.
14: Yes. You know what's so, you know what's so funny is that, I've been going into these programs, right? So last year I did the Delicious Traders Academy.
13: Yes.
14: Because you have to stretch yourself as an entrepreneur. This year I joined the Lucky Star entrepreneurship program, Township entrepreneurship program. And then we jumped on. So they're actually helping. People think, or we've all thought that they're going to give us money. Yay. So I can build whatever, buy stock. It's really not about that. It's about them walking you through what it takes to build a business, being compliant. I didn't even have a tax clearance until recently. So now I can apply for funding. So many things that the Lucky Star program taught us. So now I've got a menu and it's actually for Mampara weeks or for good days because my lowest priced one is like 25 rand and it's stuff.
13: Guys, please go and try it out. And if you are not a pork person, good news for you. All of her gotas are pork free because she's allergic, but also she's running away from that swine. Thank you so, so much. Mashed Up Eatery, find them on the socials. We're going to be posting all of the pictures and I wish you the best. Mama, wow, kolota. Wow, kolota. This business kya luna ka ofela, ne? Thank you so much.
14: Thank you.
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5: This is Breakfast with Bongani Bingwa.
15: There's a heartbreaking study that's just been released. A South African gambling impact study reported by the Business Day recently shows how increasingly online gamblers are facing real difficulties. People are skipping things like buying grocery, transport money, even rent just to keep betting. In some cases, people are borrowing money and others, there have been even property sales just so that people could try and strike it rich. Timothy Tragus is a market researcher and the founder of Yazzi behind this heartbreaking study. Timothy, thank you so much for your time and welcome to 702 Breakfast.
16: Thank you, Bongani. Yeah, and thank you for shedding lights on, I think, a very important issue in South Africa right now.
15: Do we really understand, as ordinary folk, the scale of the harm that is occurring?
16: No, I don't think we do. And I think there's the numbers side to it, and then there's the qualitative stories, and both are damning and devastating. We did the study because we had seen a lot of news and reporting come out about some of the damage that it was doing in the economy. And I think the numbers are quite easy to find now. And I think if you just look at actually quantifying the losses against GDP, it's around 1.05% of our South African GDP. You know, in perspective, that's much higher than any other country except for Australia, which is a bit higher. But our report and what we wanted to do was to actually go and ask people to share what is actually what's happening and what are the behaviors that are leading them to do this, and the things like how they're sacrificing to continue to bet and how are they funding the betting and things. And so what came out was, as you said, sort of 29% of people are actually borrowing to continue to bet at certain times. And 57% of people admit to chasing losses by placing another bet on the same day. And so I think you can hear, like, there's a really troubling situation that's happening right now.
15: Timothy, what are some of the horror stories? Because I think sometimes those really can give a much clearer picture than the numbers can.
16: Yeah, exactly. I think for me, the most, the biggest standout voice note was someone that said, I put all my last money and lost it all, left my kids without winter clothes. That sort of really demonstrating the kind of sacrifice that's being made just to continue to gamble. Someone saying, last time I was playing with Sasa money, I lost all that money. I won't forget that day. Too much pain. And someone saying, I took my last money to play Aviator. I was hoping I was going to win. I lost within a minute, and that time I didn't have food to eat. I just wanted to double the amount. And that kind of illustrating the tension between hope and then despair. And I think what we're seeing is that embedded into this behavior is the sense of hope and escape. And the real concerning stat is that 72% of people say that they don't have a problem, right? So people are speaking about this in the beginning through the survey, said that, no, this isn't an issue for me. This is just something I do. But then as we proceeded on with the survey, and as I said, we did this over WhatsApp. So that's the Yazzi platform. It's a WhatsApp-based market research software that allows for people to send very qualitative stories through voice notes. And so as those voice notes came out, we started to see that although people said they don't have a problem, they clearly are illustrating and giving evidence to support that this is actually causing real harm in their lives.
15: Tim, is it because of the convenience of doing it online? You know, when you go to a casino, you have to drive there. You have to get into a taxi. Other people see you. Nobody really knows you're doing this.
16: I think that's definitely part of it. At this point, we're beyond the ease and convenience. I think it's now just become very normal. And so the advertising, the fact that you are surrounded by seeing images of Hollywood Bets and Betway and you know, all the different platforms, and you're seeing that so many South Africans are doing it, means that it's just actually part of what you do. And I think there's a lot of momentum in this behavior that needs to actually be carefully calculated on how, as a almost a marketing institution, we can try and revert some of those behaviors and illuminate some of the problems that it's causing, so that people will recognize that this isn't something that's actually going to be financially wise for most of the time.
15: Most platforms will say, you know, there's always that message that, you know, winners know when to stop. You must be 18 years or older. Is that not enough?
16: I don't think so. No. And there are a number of countries that are taking quite strong measures and interventions against gambling now. For example, there are some countries now, like Brazil, that are not allowing any welfare money or grant money to be spent on gambling, or anyone who's on a welfare grant, they cannot go and enter into any gambling, online gambling. There's also Australia. Next year, they actually are going to disallow any sports betting companies to market or sponsor sports teams. And then there are a host of other interventions. And so I think we can look, to the success and failures of other countries to see what is done and look to try and emulate some of those policy changes.
15: What has worked elsewhere and try and implement them here. Gosh, people on SRD grants gambling their money away. That's heartbreaking. Timothy Tragus, market researcher and founder of Yazzie.
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1: With a wrap of your eyewitness news, I'm Khumbuzile Thabete. Acting Police Minister Feroz Khachalia has assured South Africans that law enforcement agencies are ready for Tuesday's planned demonstrations across the country. The March and March movement has organized protests for June 30th, calling for undocumented foreign nationals to leave the country. Khachalia has emphasized that police will ensure protests take place peacefully and safely. Meanwhile, KwaZulu-Natal Premier Tami Ntuli says the provincial government is prepared for planned marches. Speaking during a media briefing, Ntuli said the KZN government is committed to maintaining peace, stability and public order while addressing concerns around migration through lawful processes. He rejected claims that KwaZulu-Natal is driven by xenophobia, saying the province has a long history of diversity and inclusion.
2: As government of KwaZulu-Natal, we reject this characterization in the strongest terms, along with the vitriol that has at times been directed at our people, our institutions, and our monarch. This is not who we are, and it is not who we will allow ourselves to be portrayed as. KwaZulu-Natal's history is one of plurality, not exclusion.
1: Gauteng Education MEC Lebogang Mayile has lifted the lid on allegations of corruption, financial mismanagement and governance failures at public schools in the province. Mayile briefed the media in Johannesburg on findings and interventions relating to cases reported between 2023 and June this year. The briefing comes amid continued scrutiny of governance and procurement practices at some provincial schools. The South African Local Government Association, SAGA, says it has approached the North Gauteng High Court to interdict Phase 2 of the ARTO Act rollout. The Administrative Adjudication of Road Traffic Offences Act aims to centralise traffic fine management, shifting violations from courts to administrative processes. SAGA says municipalities are already under severe financial strain with limited resources to deliver essential services. SAGA chairperson for public transport and roads is Sibang Mutlabi.
3: What we are not going to do, we are not going to just take a function as local government, which will compromise the local government in its mandate in as far as infrastructure is concerned, the water provision is concerned, the sewer provision is concerned.
1: Western Cape Community Safety MEC Andrew Murray has condemned the triple murder in the Kanana informal settlement in Gugulethu on Saturday night. Police say three armed suspects entered a shack looking for the owner. When she arrived, they opened fire, killing her and another woman along with a 21-year-old man. Murray has called for the swift arrest of the suspects.
4: We cannot allow this level of criminality to become the norm in our communities. Those responsible for this heinous crime must be identified.
1: Your weather, fine conditions in Gauteng with temperatures. Johannesburg starting at a low of 5, peaking at 20. Pretoria, low of 7, peaking at 22. Vereeniging starting at a low of 4, peaking at 21. Cape Town will be partly cloudy with isolated showers and rain with moderate south to southwesterly winds starting at a low of 9, peaking at 13. I'm Khumbuzile Thabete, and that's a wrap of your eyewitness news.
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5: You can't call in,
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5: 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South Africans doing great things.
7: It's 10:15. Let's get into our feature now. South Africans doing great things. We are joined now by Andre de Verde, who is the director of One Hope for Africa, which is an orphanage home. Andre, thank you so much for joining us. Good evening.
8: Good evening, sir, and thank you for this opportunity to talk with you.
7: I'm really excited to talk to you because I think you're doing something that is very important, not just for an individual, but that is, you know, at the core future of the world, the future of South Africa. Talk to us. How did One Hope for Africa start? How did it come about?
8: Yeah, thank you. Well, I think the simplest way to explain that is back in 2009, around 2009, it was just a bunch of ordinary people sitting in a room, talking and dreaming, and out of a conviction that the Lord, as a faith-based organization, that the Lord Jesus Christ is the only one hope for Africa. And what would that look like? How could we address such a big problem in our own country of South Africa, where there are thousands of children abandoned every month? And it was quite overwhelming. But as we started dreaming big and talking, I think the Lord just grew a burden in our hearts to take a step of faith and say, well, let us start by just reaching out to those who are close to us. And so we started doing some outreaches in some areas around Pretoria, specifically close to Pretoria, not too far. And as that outreach started to grow, the burden grew. And eventually, we decided to make things more official and registered the nonprofit, which is called One Hope for Africa, with that conviction of Jesus Christ being the true hope for Africa and the rest of the world. And out of that conviction, we started putting together a team, and that team just started to dream even bigger. And so the Lord helped us to put together, open up a first home in the Capital Park area of Pretoria to act as a place of safety that can care for orphaned and abandoned children. And so those homes, as registered with the Department of Social Development, allow you to care for up to 6 children at a time in that model. And so we were thankful for that opportunity to start with one. And as the first one came, orphan child came into the home, more came, and so it began.
7: I'm excited to hear about people who still take the initiative, their time to help children, but. I would want to, understand, Andre, from your side, on what kind of children do you normally, take in? Is it those that would have been abandoned? Would be those maybe that will be brought in by certain people? How does your organization work?
8: Yes, so over the years, we've experienced different kinds of situations. From children being abandoned in a field and then being found by someone and then being brought to the authorities, and the authorities are connecting with social workers who then connect them with us as a place of safety, versus children who are abandoned in the hospital, not too far from the home, and places like that. And children being found in very sad places, being brought to the home. And so even people walking straight up to the home itself and knocking on the door, and then getting the necessary authorities involved in that process as well. And so it's quite a spectrum, but there is a system, there is a process in South Africa where the authorities and social workers are involved, and other organizations and the Department of Social Development that help with this process.
7: It sounds like a lot of work from how I'm looking at it. But in South Africa, we'd understand that the state of children or child being abandoned it's a heartbreaking issue. And I understand your organization, your home would attract, or in fact would have children that would be coming from different backgrounds. Sometimes it would be parents who have died, but maybe people sometimes were not really to be parents, and all of those things. I want to also understand that from it ranges from what age, from birth until what age, the children that you you take care of, or that you have at your home. What from what age is like from birth? Like you would find someone like who was just maybe say born a day ago, and up to what age?
8: Yes, that's a great question. We've actually initially, when the home was started, the idea was always to want to care for the younger, the newborn children. And so we've had many children in that age, 0 to 3 months old, initial stage come into the home. But as the process has developed over time, and the overall system is slow in getting slower in processing children being placed in our place of safety to then moving on to being either reunified where possible or placed in a new foster or adoptive family, that process takes longer. So sometimes you've had children come in at a young age, but then they had to stay longer. So typically adoption process could take anything between 6 to 8 months initially, and now it takes quite a bit longer. And so depending on the needs in the area, the social workers would also reach out to the home and find out if we have space available. And some of those kids could be a little older, 1-year-olds, 2-year-olds, and then they're with us for some time. And so in our ideal situation, we would like them not to be with us for very long. The ideal situation for us would be even for these young children to be placed in new forever families, if possible, as soon as possible. And that is our prayer, and that is our drive, and our concern is not to be their forever home, but to help get them into other families as designed.
7: So the idea is to assist them and then not stay with you for a longer period of time, and then go to families that would adopt them and build a home for them. I think that's a way to look into it, and I think it's that positivity, because I think everyone would want to be in that, or child at least be raised in that family, you know. And that's why so many people do encourage people to obviously look for, if they're interested in adoption. But let's go into the home now. What kind of people do you work with? Do you have, how many people do you work with? Do they have what skills do they have? Who specializes in what? Maybe let's look into that as well.
8: Yes, and so the homes are comes with house parents, and so that's the essential part. So the home as house parents, like any other normal family, and so a mom and a dad. Who are the primary leaders in the home, if I can say that way. And then they are assisted with nannies, and nannies that help them to care for children, because a place of safety can care for up to 6 children at a time. And so you have the house parents, you have nannies that come in and assist with the care of the children. And then we have... that's just the daily running of the home. And then behind the scenes, we have people just praying and serving and helping with some of the logistics and general care and financial care of these children.
7: How do you deal with, certain... stories, heartbreaking stories that certain, you find a child... how their parents left them would be devastating. And when you learn about that story as an organization, as individuals, how do you deal with these stories? How do you, cope with them mentally? Because I think it would have that mental effect once you look at a poor child and an innocent child, and you're thinking to yourself, but why would, this child be in this position? And when you learn about probably what happened to their parents, and it would be a sad story, how then do you, deal with those emotional hurdles that would come with the stories of these children?
8: Yes, we've experienced many sad stories. And essentially every child that's come into one of these homes, which is close to 100 now over the last how many years, is a sad story. And one of the ways we are just so thankful is the fact that the Lord has helped us to be there. And so that's one of the ways we try and work through those sad moments, is to recognize we're thankful that there is a place there where they can find love and care. We're thankful that even in the brokenness of this world that has been so affected by selfishness and sin, that the Lord has helped us to put together a team and people and families that are willing to open up their hearts and their homes to care for those who are abandoned and vulnerable, to provide them the love and care that each one of us long for, and to make a radical impact in their lives. And so we know that even with such an overwhelming number of children being abandoned, we can only try and care for one child at a time. And so reaching out in love that one child that is brought right in front of us. And so it's loving that person right in front of you in that moment, and recognizing with the sadness comes an opportunity to show the love of Jesus to these children. And one can never underestimate the kind of impact that this has in their journey and in their lives as they are growing older and moving forward.
7: Your payoff line, or your slogan, or your motto, in fact, as an organization, is very powerful. It says compassion, taking action. There are those moments where you would get a call, could be maybe from a social worker or whoever, in fact, saying, Andre, there is a child that we just discovered at this place. What usually happens when the child's just, you know, being brought into the home? What are the first few things that happened?
8: Yeah, so it's trying to understand the situation and is assessing the need of the child in the moment. What is the exact need? How vulnerable is the child? What is the history of the child? And how can we care and respond to their need accordingly? It's assessing their medical situation, assessing their background information to understand how to best care for this child in this moment. And the house parents and the nannies and the team that do this on a daily basis, they have big hearts that just want to love on these children well and be sensitive to each child's needs and care for them in that way, in the best possible way in that moment.
7: I guess there would be moments where, as we mentioned earlier, that the idea is not to have the kids forever. Is to obviously them eventually having proper homes and then go and be raised in families and all of that. But I want maybe to take me through in a process where you've seen this child being brought there as a newborn, and they've grown there. Maybe they spent a couple of months or even maybe a few years, and then there's a time for them to go. How does that feel?
8: Yes, it is actually, it's mixed emotions. I think it's rejoicing. Most of it is rejoicing. I think even if you had to speak to the ladies and the house parents at Alpcare, they are just burdened to see these children find forever families. You know, it's recognizing children growing up in front of your eyes and seeing their daily development, seeing the milestones they reach year after year, and recognizing that this child needs to be in a forever family, and so there's a great excitement and rejoicing in these homes when the child is able to go and be with that family and cared for well in that sense. But of course, there's a natural sense of emotional connection, but sadness in that sense of seeing the child go. But it's a good kind of sadness. It's the right kind of sadness, because we recognize that we had the privilege of loving on this child for a period in their life where they couldn't receive that love before, and now the Lord has provided them with another family, and so in that we rejoice.
7: Do you still remember the first baby that you welcomed into your home?
8: Absolutely.
7: Take me through that that moment.
8: Well, it's wonderful because actually one of the privileges is we still have contact with her. And because as it was a big moment because as the home was opened up for the first time, you know, a lot of preparations done and, you know, purchasing a property, you know, and even raising the funds to be able to have a home that could function this way. And it was so obvious that this is something from the Lord because, you know, we would go to bed at night and wake up the next morning and then more people writing emails saying they want to help and get behind this work. And it's not us having this fantastic campaign that was able to raise all this money to buy a property or anything like that. It's just dependence on the Lord and trying to slowly but surely share the vision and opportunity and people started getting behind it. And so as the home was purchased and renovated, it's a big moment then to get the call to say, hey, we have a child in need. We would like to have them come into this home. And so as that little girl came to the home, it was quite an emotional moment and quite a special moment. And even more special now that we still have contact with her. We know where she is. We know she was adopted by good friends of ours in the ministry. And it's just wonderful to see how the Lord has allowed us to see her journey over these years.
7: 011-833-0702. I'm taking your calls and your WhatsApps on 072-702-172. Andre, we're going to continue this conversation right after this.
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5: South Africans doing great things.
7: 25 minutes before 11 o'clock, we are still in conversation with Andrew DeWitt, director of One Hope for Africa, and Orphanage Home. We just chatting to, you know, just getting more into what they do, the work that they do as an orphanage home. And I think it's what they do is beyond what one could imagine. Andrew, before the break, you were talking to us about the first child that you you know, received at your home. You said it was very emotional, but you know, you're still in contact with her, and for sure, I would assume she's like a baby teenager now.
8: Yes, that's correct.
7: And you know, you also, you know, alluded that she was one person who was adopted by people that you are with in the ministry. If you look into what you have done in her life, in fact, let me put it like that, and you see her now, what sort of a picture does her story tell of where you guys are coming from as an organization?
8: Yes, that's a great question, because we want to function according to some clear convictions that we see from the Bible. And one of those beautiful pictures we see happening right in front of us is when a child is adopted into a new family. We recognize that as they grow up and we see the Lord working in their life and the journey they've been on, we just recognize that, you know, we are all orphaned in that sense. And it's through faith in Jesus Christ that we've been adopted into God's family because of what Jesus has done for us. And so that is just some of the biblical principles and truths that drive what we do, is the fact that we need to be adopted into God's family. And so God looks at us and he sees us as lost, and he comes and he rescues us, and not only rescues us, but adopts us into his family, making us his forever. And so we've actually seen not just her, but many children adopted around us, and now seeing their growing up in front of our eyes and different families. And now every time those families go and function and operate as a family, they have a story and they have a witness and they have a testimony of the same truth of God's faithful adoption of his children. And so that is just something beautiful. That is something worth praising God for, and is something that we want to encourage through this ministry.
7: I want to also, you know, stick into the homes and obviously see how you've grown over the years and all of that. But for a moment, let's go to you now as someone who, you know, a leader, you know, at your organization. Like, do you, from how you've explained it, is that this work is a work of God. It's you serving, you know, serving God, basically, because you are saving the children of God. As did that come as a, say, as a prophecy or as a vision, that this journey would look like this, and you must be what's this, resilient, you know, in this journey, because it doesn't look like an easy journey. It's an important journey, but it's not an easy one. So talk to me through your journey with God in this work that you do.
8: Yes. Well, the Lord was gracious to save me back in 2008, and it's from that time that as I started to grow more in my understanding of who God is and understanding the Bible and what the scripture teaches, that my burden and my wife's burden and our family's burden grew to be involved in this kind of ministry, and it's being around like-minded people, other brothers and sisters in the Lord and in the church, that this burden grew. And so I'm not saying that I personally received this direction from God. Rather, what I'm saying is that as you open up the Bible and you read it, you recognize that all Christians are called to care for the orphan and the widow. This is according to the Lord places on all believers. And so we're just thankful for the way the Lord's worked in our journey, in our lives, creating us, you know, just impressing upon our own hearts and convictions that this is something we wanted to be involved with. And so I actually stepped out in faith and trusted the Lord for the provision to go into full-time ministry in this sense. And the Lord's been faithful every single day, caring for me and my family. But also more than that, just creating opportunities that we can serve, more importantly, and be faithful to what the Bible teaches in caring for the least of these.
7: Did you ever got to a point where you thought this is too heavy for you, and maybe for sure as well as your wife as well, in your heart you were like, yo, this is a lot. I don't think I'm coping. Have you ever gotten to that point?
8: For sure, ministry can be overwhelming, absolutely, and especially when you're dealing with sensitive nature of people. You know, it's children are souls and made in the image of God, and so it is weighty, and with the emotions of the sadness and even the highs of the adoptions and the placements and new families and seeing how the Lord's rescued people from crazy situations. But along with that comes feeling the weight of the ministry and the burden. But I'm thankful it's not a weight that we have to carry alone. It's not a weight that we have to carry by ourselves. I'm thankful for the team the Lord's given us around us. But most importantly, even just the Lord being able to offload these things with them. I think sometimes what can become challenging is when you see these children growing up and you just have this burden to see them placed in families, and it's not happening, and the process is delaying and the red tape is increasing, and it can get discouraging at times. But to even in those moments remember that, you know, the Lord is always working. He has a plan and He will finish what He started, and we just want to be faithful in the moment to care and be there as that place of safety, and be that opportunity to have other people join in and join us in this work, and broaden the circle and the community and the church's work in caring for these orphans.
7: In 2021, it was proven obviously that your work is important, and I think you will correct me if I'm wrong. That's where you founded the second home in is it Ferry Glen in Pretoria East,
8: yes,
7: which is called Atlerela Baby Home. Is it the same setup as obviously the first home, or your focus is a little bit different?
8: Both homes are essentially places of safety with house parents and some people, nannies that come and help and provide support. And the goal for both homes is to see these children as a transitory place of safety. The second home, though, currently has children who are a little older. So some of them have grown a little older. What we've also experienced over the last few years is more special needs children being placed with us. And so that can be quite challenging as well, caring for children who have highly specific special needs. And that requires more attention and training and awareness and understanding. But also recognizing that, again, the ideal is to have them being placed in families. And so the second home was opened with the desire to serve the east of Pretoria, especially towards the Mamelodi side as well. And as we became aware of the growing need in that area. And so we were thankful to have this home open up and have house parents and people willing to be involved in that ministry in that specific way. And so some of these children are in the home now, and some of them have special needs, and some of them require special care. And we're just thankful again that we have the opportunity to be involved with that.
7: And how do you work in terms, because if you have children, there must be food, clothes, and medication. How do you deal with those kind of expenses?
8: Yes, we're thankful for people who, and churches, individuals, other organizations, and the partnerships we've been able to form with whether it's companies or people from locally or even abroad that contribute on a monthly basis towards the needs of the home, whether it is helping towards the running costs, helping towards electricity and just keeping the lights on. So even in these last 2 months, the Lord was kind enough to provide funds so that we could install solar panels on the homes because of the cost of electricity and things like that. And that's going to be a big blessing for these homes. But then having people and churches, we've had more churches reach out and wanted to get involved. We've had individuals who reach out and want to get involved. We've had businesses who also want to, as a corporate organization, reach out and want to get involved. And they all make a contribution to the food, the clothing. Sometimes we have specific needs that we make aware towards people through social media and through the network of people we've been able to establish a relationship with over the years and make those needs known, and people appreciate the opportunity to be able to get involved and help care and link arms and prayerfully consider how they can contribute towards these monthly needs.
7: Yeah, those people are very important people in the work that you're doing. Because we could see things are just expensive in South Africa, but to have people who would say, I want to help, I want to be part of this initiative, because as I said when we started the conversation, this is not just about feeding a child or creating a safe space for a child, but it is to save our future, or let's say create a bright future. I was going through your website earlier. And as you kept on mentioning it, obviously, on our conversation on the house parents, and I was reading their bios shortly, and I thought these are people who are super super super dedicated into this kind of work. Without maybe getting too much into them personally, but what kind of skills are they offering there? Obviously, they are house parents, but when, if you monitor what they do, if you look in fact what they do, what kind of skills do they possess that would make the children comfortable and live with them and see them as parents?
8: Yeah, it's those basic parenting and loving people skills of recognizing that we're treating these children as if they're our own and loving them as if they're our own. And so it's including them in the normal routines of family life to some degree and being involved in the shaping of their understanding of the world and life and how everything works as they're growing older. It is being intentional about trying to meet each child where they're at and recognizing the partnership they have with the support staff of the nannies and relating to those nannies in a helpful way that creates a loving environment in the home. And it's a blessing to have godly people set that example in the home.
7: We did touch on your journey with God, but I also understand that you have an African Bible Training Center, that obviously focuses on the teachings of the Bible and caring, for the people. But I just want to understand the two work that you do. How do they meet? How do they intersect?
8: Yeah, I guess the Bible Training Center was created out of a burden to help people understand the Bible better and sort of give them an accelerated understanding of God's word. Sometimes you can read through the Bible and it doesn't really make sense and it's hard to understand, especially the Old Testament. And so we've designed classes and courses where people can come once a month on a Saturday for a whole year and just sit under the teaching of the Word to go through courses like biblical theology that takes you from Genesis to Revelation. It helps you understand the big picture of the Bible, this big picture of redemption, of Jesus coming to save us and fix everything that's so broken in this world. And so in that sense, I guess, they intersect where we're giving people a firmer foundation of why we should even care for orphans and widows, as James 1 says. Why we should learn to do good, as Isaiah 1:17 says, where we're learning to do good and seeking justice for the fatherless. And so it's helping people understand that bigger picture of how the church is involved in this work, how the church has a responsibility in this work, and how God is now in this age working through the local church to accomplish his great plan of redemption and fixing everything. And so, and for that, we need a firm foundation of Scripture.
7: I thought that was very, important for anybody to look into, because you must be driven by something for you to do such amazing work. Before we wrap it up, Andre, I'd want to, include that a child is an innocent soul. Firstly, they didn't choose to come to this world. But yet, in most cases in South Africa, in fact, in the world, babies, newborn babies, find themselves in the most critical situations or devastating situations. Or, being in a position where they can't do anything, they are helpless. And we've seen it over the years, and you have taken the part over almost now 20 years, to do something like this in the community. But before we wrap it up, I would want you maybe to share your words to people across the country who are doing the work that you're doing, some sort of like an encouragement or words that would push them to do the work, but also to someone at this moment who feels that they want to take part in such work. What words would you share?
8: I would share that from my own heart. I would say I'm just standing in awe of God's love for us. The fact that God loves us so much that he would send his only son, Jesus Christ. And the amazing work that Jesus does in our lives and how he brings us into his family because of the sacrifice he made for us. And how that drives us to look at people and not just as people or as numbers or as statistics, but to look at people as people that we can love the way Jesus loved us. And so that love is going to be stretching. That love is going to require us to deny ourselves. That love is going to require us to look to Christ as our forerunner, as our example, the author and perfecter of our faith, to encourage us to keep going when we meet the sad situation and to recognize that we have an opportunity to love on people like this because we've been loved so greatly by Jesus. And so that is my encouragement. For people who are in this work, who are serving, who are plowing away day by day, as you care for children, it's not a ministry where you can just clock off and leave, and it's ongoing. And so I have so much respect and love and appreciation for people who are involved in this kind of work, but I also want to challenge and exhort and call on people to look at what the Bible teaches about this and to find conviction in recognizing that we have an opportunity to care for those who are the fatherless, faithful to the fatherless, as God is so faithful to us, to recognize that there is many opportunities around us. Are we even aware of them? How can we get involved? Look at opportunities that we can make an impact. And it doesn't mean everyone has to necessarily open their homes and their to bring in children into their families. but could be starting even in your own church, looking at people that you can support who's already doing this work. And as people are connecting and growing and understanding, the Lord works through that to widen the network of people through the church and through the community to want to make an impact and care for those who don't have a voice, who can't fend for themselves, who are vulnerable.
7: Andre, thank you so much for your time. We wish you all the best and continue doing this amazing work.
8: We appreciate the opportunity to share with you guys just a little bit tonight. And yeah, thank you for your time as well.
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1: With a wrap of your eyewitness news, I'm Khumbuzile Tabete. Acting Police Minister Feroz Khachalia has assured South Africans that law enforcement agencies are ready for Tuesday's planned demonstrations across the country. The March and March movement has organized protests for June 30th, calling for undocumented foreign nationals to leave the country. Khachalia has emphasized that police will ensure protests take place peacefully and safely. Meanwhile, KwaZulu-Natal Premier Tamin Ntuli says the provincial government is prepared for planned marches. Speaking during a media briefing, Ntuli said the KZN government is committed to maintaining peace, stability and public order while addressing concerns around migration through lawful processes. He rejected claims that KwaZulu-Natal is driven by xenophobia, saying the province has a long history of diversity and inclusion.
2: As government of KwaZulu-Natal, we reject this characterization in the strongest terms, along with the vitriol that has at times been directed at our people, our institutions, and our monarch. This is not who we are, and it is not who we will allow ourselves to be portrayed as. KwaZulu-Natal's history is one of plurality, not exclusion.
1: Gauteng Education MEC Lebogang Mayile has lifted the lid on allegations of corruption, financial mismanagement and governance failures at public schools in the province. Mayile briefed the media in Johannesburg on findings and interventions relating to cases reported between 2023 and June this year. The briefing comes amid continued scrutiny of governance and procurement practices at some provincial schools. The South African Local Government Association, SAGA, says it has approached the North Gauteng High Court to interdict Phase 2 of the ARTO Act rollout.